0: not a death penalty state. Jeff Manosso, Fox News.
1: Leaders in the United Kingdom are calling for calm after the arrest of a Sudanese man accused of trying to kill a man in a brutal stabbing on a street in Belfast, Northern Ireland. The suspect, who was not named, is charged with attempted murder, making threats to kill, and other offenses. The victim was taken to a hospital with serious injuries to his eyes, face, and back. J.M. Smucker, the maker of Folgers and Cafe Bustelo coffee, says it's planning to walk back price increases.
2: Smucker raised prices last year and blamed adverse weather in top coffee-producing countries and tariffs, which made it more expensive to import coffee beans. CEO Mark Smucker says the company has already started the process of lowering prices because it's seeing a moderation in the cost of green coffee, raw, unroasted beans. Smucker says, as the company has done historically, it is adjusting prices as its cost structure improves to deliver value to its customers. Ginny Coselda, Fox News.
1: The FDA has signed off on the first new sunscreen ingredient for the U.S. market in more than 25 years. The chemical, long used in Europe, will initially be sold in the U.S. under the name Parasol Shield. I'm Lee Silasera. This is Fox News.
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1: Fox News, I'm Tom Graham. The Pentagon launching fresh strikes on Iran. The move follows President Trump blaming Tehran for downing a U.S. Apache helicopter near the Strait of Hormuz.
2: The targets include air defense systems and radars. Explosions have been reported in Iran's port city of Sirik and Bandar Abbas. Iran's deputy foreign minister claimed that Iran had not fired any drones in the past 24 hours, but vowed a big response for the renewed U.S. strikes.
1: Fox's Jennifer Griffin, convicted killer Carmelo Anthony, awaiting sentencing today. A Texas jury found the 19-year-old guilty in the deadly stabbing of 17-year-old Austin Metcalf. Anthony's mother took the stand today on her son's behalf.
3: She testified her son is very sorry for what he did, crying as she told jurors, quote, he's my oldest, my firstborn, my baby. I love him very much.
1: Fox's Brooke Taylor, America's listening to Fox News.
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On a magnificent Tuesday. Remember, if you miss any part of the show, you can download it, iHeart, Spotify, iTunes, along the lines of what we were just talking about how in a red area, for instance, the state of Texas, I'll use that because I'm here. Communists are going to keep trying to take Texas because it's so important to them, but they also understand it's going to be hard to get a Democrat elected here. Bottom Tallarico is not going to get elected to the United States Senate here. It's just not. So if you can't have somebody like Bottom, what's the next best thing? The next best thing is somebody like John Cornyn. If you're a communist, you know that John Cornyn is going to have 100 votes that you don't like. He's going to vote for things that make you want to scream. But you also know in crucial moments where you really need a win for the communist revolution, John Cornyn is evil and corrupt and stupid enough to step up and deliver that win for you. So you grit your teeth and you kind of push John Cornyn because you know when there's a Uvalde school shooting and you're trying to act like the savage you are to grab guns on the backs of dead kids, you need a couple, you only need a couple corrupt Republicans who will help you in that fight. And who did Mitch McConnell go to? John Cornyn. Got a nice quote from John Cornyn today. This Manu Raju, I think he's with CNN. I think I have that right. Manu Raju. Yeah, with CNN. He asked John Cornyn if he feels like he has more freedom now. And Cornyn said, and I quote, "Are you kidding? Of course. Absolutely. My liberation day, May 26th. May 26th, in case you're wondering. May 26th is the day he officially lost his primary, lost his runoff to Ken Paxton. Why would John Cornyn call that his, let me make sure I have this right, his liberation day? Why would that be his liberation day? What's he liberated from? You know what he's liberated from? You. What is that, 23 years in office, Chris? Yeah. 23 years in public office. For 23 years, John Cornyn has had to hide who he really is because otherwise the voters in the state of Texas would have voted him out. 23 years, John Cornyn has lied to your face about who he is and what he believes. That's what this is. There's no other way to read that quote. Do you have more freedom now? That was my liberation day. I'm finally free from having to pretend to care about the rubes, the stupid peasants, those dumb Americans who love God and guns and freedom. Ugh, makes me sick. I've hated those people for 23 years in office.

0: Speak with his chest before? What does that mean, to speak with your chest? I don't even know what that means. I don't know what the explanation is, but I know this. I think my dad would have hit me if I ever talked like that. What, Chris? I'm serious. And he'd have been justified in doing so. You'd be justified in being frustrated with dealing with insurance companies. Because you don't have one. 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

we should have free speech, but if you're inciting violence, if you're causing people not to take vaccines, you know, where are those boundaries that even the U.S. Should, you know, have rules? And then if you have rules, you know, what is it? Is there some AI that encodes those rules? Because you have billions of activity, and, you know, if you catch it a day later, the harm is done. Please do-

and the Gates Foundation is very involved in vaccines, the invention of new vaccines, funding vaccines, and we're very proud that through joint efforts like Gavi, that saved tens of millions of lives. So it's somewhat ironic to have somebody turn around and say, no, you know, we're using vaccines to kill people or to make money, or, you know, we started the pandemic. Even some strange things like that, I somehow want to track, you know, the location of individuals because I'm so deeply desirous to know where everybody is. I'm not sure what I'm going to do with that information.

0: it. I've only gotten 3 shots total, only been boosted once. I guess we have immunity for a little while, but when do you decide to get boosted again?
1: So an infection where you'll get a high viral load would be like vaccination. But, you know, to be safe, every 6 months, you're probably going to be vaccinated. As we get more data, they might even make that shorter for people who are, you know, say 60 or over 70, where the duration seems to be a bit lower. So we're in for ongoing vaccination to stay absolutely safe.

So Melinda and I wondered whether providing new medicines and keeping children alive, would that create more of a population problem? What we found out is that as health improves, families choose to have less children. Now, 11 billion people, still a lot, but the good news is that the faster we improve health, the faster family size goes down. And so we can feel great about saving those lives.

0: They are stealing the mayoral election in Los Angeles and the governor's election, the gubernatorial election. The Democrats are stealing it in broad daylight. And so much of what we point out, the answer to it is, oh, there they go again with their crazy conspiracies. You know, the thing about conspiracies, I heard someone say this. I can't take credit for it. Maybe it was Elon. Can't remember who it was a few months ago. The people who don't like conspiracies are the people conspiring. The people doing things don't like that we point out what they're doing. But it turns out to be, surprisingly, an amazing defense to say, really? Really, you think we're doing that? Really? And so you're the person, certain of your facts, who says yes. Many people, you know the old line, never wrestle in the mud with a pig because he might like it. And an onlooker doesn't know which one of you is crazy. Never argue with a crazy person because you get sucked into the crazy. When you look at, take COVID, for instance, when we said there's no science to 6 feet, they came up with 6 feet out of the blue. There were people I know who own businesses, people who are responsible for the welfare of their own family and that of a number of employees, people who are quote unquote educated, people who are smart, people who make good decisions, people whose judgment I have respected in the past. And they would say to me, I don't believe they would just make that up. Why? Why do you continue to trust this naivete, this suicidal empathy you have, this unwillingness to believe that people lie and people in positions of power lie, that their intentions are evil? It is deadly. The problem is the point at which you realize it. You know, you go sauntering out on the side of a mountain, you see a bear, and you go, oh, I had a teddy bear as a kid. I like bears. I shall go up to the bear and pet him, and you end up dead. There's got to be a point somewhere in that process where you go, huh, I really should have believed old Tommy who told me that this particular breed of bear is deadly. And I thought they were cute and cuddly because, you know, I saw that Hams beer commercial. I thought, you know, I get to hang out with a bear in my Willie's Overland and we drink a Hams beer. I'm going to bring him home and domesticate him. Well, they're cheating and the Republicans are going to lose and the Democrats are going to win. And it's grotesque. It's vulgar what they're doing. Michael Berry. Think about the fact that it took 200 years to hit $1 trillion in national debt. 200 years, $1 trillion. 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If you ever go in for surgery, you know, your church, your Sunday school class, your family, they've all been praying for you, and you're so nervous. 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

0: So California, and granted, they're the gang that can't shoot straight. Like Flint, Michigan, they can't send clean, drinkable water through their pipes kind of deal. They can't count the votes. Not because they can't count, not because they ran out of printer ink. Oh, no, they can't count the votes because counting the votes in an expeditious, efficient manner would result in them losing. Because things are so bad right now that people who would never vote for a Republican have shown up and voted for a Republican in the L.A. mayor's race and in the gubernatorial race. And that's how bad it's gotten. That you fired up the Republicans to finally show up and vote, which is hard to get them to do, because what's the point? We're never going to win anyway. But you've got them fired up in the hopes that maybe this will be the one time. And so the Democrats cannot let them win. And you have to understand, if you walked into a business, pick any business, and you said you're going to need to not sell as many products as you are, and you're going to need to lose your job, you're going to need to go home, a business that you own, they wouldn't say, well, if that's the process, then I shall go home without a job, without a way to make a living, without the way that all my family makes a living, and without the quality of life I've had and the fun vacations and the boat and the cars and the suits and the drinking out every night. I guess I'll just give all that up. Because, well, that's what you're telling the Democrats. You have to understand, this isn't about policy. It's about their very existence. For Democrats, and frankly some Republicans, but for Democrats, politics is their business. See, for you, you put your head up and go, hey, we need to build some more roads, spend less money, improve the schools, keep the bad guys out, and punish the bad guys who are here. Could y'all just get that done? You're not doing a good job. If y'all could, just go ahead. Let's get some new people in there and let's fix this. That's your view. And then you go back to your life. But especially if you own a business, you're checking your inventory constantly. You're looking at your competition constantly. You're looking at your bank notes, making sure that your loans aren't coming due, making sure that you've got a line of credit to cover a tough time, making sure that any lawsuits against you are being handled, making sure your employees are happy and they're not all running around and not sexually harassing each other. Making sure your lease still has time on it in case you know you have to, the landlord is going to try to raise the rent on you. You're obsessed over it. You never stop thinking about it. Well, that's how politics is for them. This is their industry. They get all their friends and family. That's who they associate with. They all have sex with each other. They hire their mistresses and boyfriends and all that. They get their friends hired as lobbyists, and a lobbyist, a lot of times, does not come to the politician to corrupt the politician. The politician who's already corrupted knows Smith Engineering or Jones Infrastructure has projects, and he goes to them and says, hey, I really like you to hire my chief of staff and pay him $300,000 a year. And if so, then you can keep that contract that you have. And if not, I'm going to cause some problems with it. So the company says, you know, we make about $8 million a year off the county, the city, the state, whatever it is. We make about $8 million a year profit on a $56 million a year contract. What was that, 14% profit margin? So I guess what we do, we just drop the 3%. We just drop the $300,000. It's a cost of doing business. It becomes a tax. But if you're that politician, now you got your buddy who might be your chief of staff who now goes to work there. Because that's what, when you wonder why people work for politicians, because the exit is into a company that does business with those politicians. Remember, it's a business. And so then they go to work for them and they get the company credit card. And those two now carouse every night. And no question will ever be raised about how much the lobbyist who was the chief of staff for the politician yesterday, how much he spends. They go to steak dinners. They go on trips. They get front row tickets at the ball game. If you were to pull the tickets in the best seats for NBA finals, and if for Super Bowl, Major League Baseball, World Series, World Cup, you they're not going to sit in the cheap seats. You pull the list of the best tickets out there, you would be shocked how much of that is people whining and dining politicians. Why do you think that is? Because they really respect the statesmanlike manner in which that person casts their votes? Absolutely not. And it's not just elected officials. It's also bureaucrats. That's the one that's a lot harder to measure, because elected officials are more identifiable. They're recognizable. You go, oh, that's the guy I see on the TV being interviewed. What you don't notice is how many inspectors, regulators, department heads, procurement directors, how many of those people are being whined and dined, and you'll never know it because they work in the bowels of a government, and they have an incredible power to accept or reject. Even if it is a competitive bid, there's a way around that. A company will get competitive bid work off the government by coming in as the low bid, so they're chosen, and this will be done for them by the regulator, the person issuing the RFP. They'll go, all right, I want you to wait until the last day and be the last to submit. And so if everybody does, you know, submits their contracts for $2 million, 2.1, 1.9, 2.3, and so all of them come in there, they go, all right, the lowest is 1.9. You need to come in at 1.7. All right. So they submit their bid for 1.7. The person chooses it. They run it by their committee. Hey, just want to make sure everybody's good with this. They came in, oh, they were a lot cheaper. This company's really doing a good job. Yeah, okay. And then they do change orders. So for low bid work, which is like asphalt work, street construction work, less quote-unquote skilled work and more commodity and basic delivery of services, it'll be low bid. And so you come in with a low bid, and then you do change orders. And so where you see the corruption in government is in the change orders. So everybody was clustered somewhere around $2 million for that project. And so they'll tell them, okay, come in at 1.7, and then you just change order the thing to death, and you end up paying them $4 million for the project when somebody else would have done it and stuck to the price at 2.1. Just one of many, many ways that the government and the politicians are cheating you. I started my professional life as a corporate securities lawyer, and I've always viewed the stock market in a very leery fashion. A lot of people will dump their money into a 401k and set it and forget it. And so you've got the volatility depending on whether you're in technology, which has been down for 2026, or oil, which has been up but is predicted by the futures markets to go down, and that was driven by the Iran war. What I tell people, I don't give anybody else financial advice because that's just not what I do. But what I do is not leave everything to the stock market. I diversify into multiple things, and one of them is gold and silver. 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
1: When you talk with your child about fentanyl, you might think they hear this. 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
6: This is a Fox News alert. I'm Tom Rigotti. Teenager Carmelo Anthony has been sentenced to 35 years in prison by the same jury that convicted him of murdering another teen during a track meet at a suburban Texas high school. Fox's Brooke Taylor is in McKinney.
7: The only person to take the stand in this punishment phase was Carmelo Anthony's mother. She testified her son is very sorry for what he did, crying as she told jurors, quote, he's my oldest, my firstborn, my baby. I love him very much.
6: Anthony had claimed self-defense. Republican advances to the November general election for California governor.
8: Steve Hilton claiming the second of two spots on the November ballot in the race to succeed Democratic California Governor Gavin Newsom, who is term limited. Hilton, a conservative commentator who is backed by President Trump, advancing over Democrat billionaire Tom Steyer. Hilton will face Democrat Javier Becerra in the general election.
6: That's Fox's Kristen Goodwin. 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

So, I can say that about George Harrison. I don't care if he's dead. That's not a good song. Something? Something's a song now. That's a song. So, the leaders in the election on election night in California for the L.A. mayor and for governor were both Republicans. And now, I can't remember one of them. It wasn't number one, but they were number two. It was close. But let's say they were both in the top two. They were both going to make the runoff. And then as the days have gone on, oddly enough, you never believe this, they're not in the top two anymore. All the mail-in ballots are coming in for the Democrat candidate that the Democrat Party already wanted. Who would have guessed? And the Republicans aren't even going to make the runoff. And they're doing it right in front of us. Now, this is why Trump seems always embroiled in drama. This is what a lot of Republicans will tell me this. It's the most naive thing you can say. They'll say, you know, I like Trump, but my God, he doesn't have to be so bombastic. It's embarrassing. You know, how do I tell my kids that's the president who's doing that? Well, okay. You want him to be really nice. You want him to be presidential. You want him to be like the Bushes or Mike Pence, Mitt Romney. You want him to be proper. You want a nice, proper schoolboy. Yes. Maybe he'll carry his book, comb his hair to the side like Alfalfa, and dress properly and speak properly and stand there and do nothing. Actually, not ever get anything done, but be proper. And maybe ever so often he can give a speech that says, we are a good country of good people. And everyone will say, yes, I like that. And it'll be very stiff upper lip. And we'll be overrun by Somali fraud and illegal aliens and Haitian dog eaters and Mexican murderers and drug trafficking and fentanyl will kill our people. And there'll be prostitutes on every corner that the drug traffickers and human traffickers are running through there. And, you know, you'll lose everything you have and all will go to hell. But we'll be proper because being proper is much more important than ever getting anything done. So let's take the case of California. What's going to happen right now is the Democrat Party has cheated. There's not a person in the country that doubts they've cheated. This isn't a, I think they might be cheating. I don't know if they're cheating. It's obvious. It's out there. It's in broad daylight. They've been caught. They're cheating. Everyone sees it. The mail-in votes are coming in. Wow. What are the chances? A week after the election, now the Republicans in both cases just happen to lose, and all these Democrat mail votes were mailed in the day of the election. Gosh, what were the chances? All right. So now everyone is sitting around going, this is fraud. This cannot be allowed to stand. But nobody's going to do anything about it. Now, if you do anything about it, they're going to push back. They're going to scream bloody murder. They're going to claim you're a racist. Because you're going to have to go in and aggressively bust this thing up. And when you do that, they are going to howl. And the media is going to make you out to be the worst person in the history of mankind. And you're going to be called the worst possible things. And some people on your side are going to say, why is he doing that? Because they don't like conflict. The death of white Western Europeans and white Americans is a suicidal empathy. Not my term. That's been coined already. An unwillingness to engage in conflict. It is rooted in a very deep guilt over slavery, segregation, wrongs done to other people.

0: do it, they learn that. And, you know, if the goal is not to go to not to go to bed, they learn the tricks. The Democrats learn these tricks. They've learned them. These are well-worn patterns that they have established. So here, let's go back 16 years ago, 2010. California was counting votes in the attorney general's race. Kamala Harris, before most of the country even knew who she was, Willie Brown's mattress, as Rush called her, was in a contest that would determine who ran law enforcement for the most populous state in the union. They counted, they counted, they counted, and 4 weeks after Election Day, Lawrence O'Donnell brought America the news on MSNBC.
1: 4 weeks after the November 2nd election, California finally has declared a winner in the attorney general race. Harris finished so close to her Republican opponent that it took a month to finish counting every vote. She won by less than one percentage point.
0: Gosh, what are the chances? 16 years later, same state, different race, this time the L.A. mayoral race. Karen Bass, the incumbent mayor, who's just an absolute train wreck. The city burned. She, everything possible that could have gone possible, all blamed on her for good reason. Spencer Pratt runs a masterful campaign, incredible social media. I mean, just amazing. He's in second place as the votes come in. Then somewhere as the days pass, a Democrat named Nithya Raman starts climbing. And the Republican falls out of the race. It ends up Democrat versus Democrat. What were the chances? Now, you might look at that sequence and say, well, that seems unusual. That doesn't track. If the late ballots reflect the electorate, they ought to break roughly the same way they did on Election Day in early voting. CNN's chief data analyst Harry Enten had a message for anyone who thought that. He called it, and I'm going to quote him directly, the dumbest conspiracy theory he's ever heard. And then he proceeded in considerable detail to explain why the Democrat establishment also did not want this result.
2: The president says that it's rigged somehow. It's not. This is just the way they do it. But the thing is, the person who might be most upset about all of this, not a Republican, but the incumbent mayor of Los Angeles, Democrat Karen Bass. With us now is chief data analyst Harry Enten. What am I talking about here?
3: Yeah, this is the dumbest conspiracy theory I have ever heard, because the Democratic establishment and Karen Bass wanted Spencer Pratt in the runoff. They don't want any part to do with Nithya Raman. Why is that? Because just take a look here. Okay, mayor runoff polls, Bass versus opponent versus Pratt. Bass would have crushed Pratt by 18 points. That's what the polling showed. Look at how she does against Nithya Raman. On the other hand, Raman is ahead by 4 points. Bass has a real race on her hand if, in fact, Raman is the one who advances. And, of course, the Democratic establishment is backing Karen Bass. But versus Spencer Pratt, she was crushing him. She wanted to face Pratt. She wanted nothing to do with Raman. That's why these conspiracy theories, simply put, make no sense, people.
4: He just shows me what it's like to be, you know, a real man. I have never met someone so wonderful. I call him
5: Mr. Michael Berry.
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0: California, there's no ID required. Sound familiar? Now, here's where this gets really, really good. The kind of irony you could not manufacture if you tried. The same party that has controlled California for an entire generation. The legislature, the governorship, the county boards, the clerk's office, all of it. That party has spent years warning the country about the danger of corrupted elections. Mm-hmm. They give speeches. They have press conferences. They send out fundraising emails. Send us money or the Republicans will cheat. They told their voters, be on guard, the Republicans will cheat. The Republicans will, this is their line, they will stop at nothing. Here's Nancy Pelosi, the former Speaker of the House, California's own, from San Francisco, telling America exactly what she fears those darn Republicans will do.
1: We always have concerns, but with this president and these Republicans who have no commitment to the rule of law and doing things the appropriate way, we're ready. There's so many things that you can do to protect the election, and they are being done, whether it's litigation or legislation or just mobilization, communication, all of that. But in addition to that, we have to be on guard as to what they may try to do to the technology. They may try to creep into the technology and create a false count.
2: How do you guard against that?
1: That's a challenge.
0: The arc of history bends toward tyranny. It bends toward authoritarianism. That's what the Democrats are when you get down to it. It is a benevolent authoritarianism, but it is an authoritarianism. And the way it works is thusly. You convince the people, your electorate, your voting base, that they are victims. They are helpless, sad, pitiful, pathetic victims. You convince them that the deck is stacked against them. Joe Biden gave a speech that I found very disturbing, where he told a black audience that America had been awful to them and that they didn't stand a chance. Instead of a message of hope and optimism and inspiration, that was his message. So you convince these people that they're weak and pitiful and sad, but that you will help them. Now, you don't help them by enabling them to go to work. You don't help them by enabling them to take control of their own lives. You want to keep them forever in your debt. I remember the first time I went to India with my wife, there was a beggar on the street corner. And as you're riding along in the back of a taxi, the people, they see me being white. And in 1990, I really stuck out there. There are more white people there now because everybody's put their call center and they're doing business there. But back then, it was a big deal. And so they'd see you, and it'd be like a crush of people on the car. It was like Justin Bieber coming out of a concert or something. And I remember there was this guy, this young guy. He's probably 10, 12 years old, and his arm was gnarled. And his wrist was so broken that his fingers, instead of being an extension of his hand that flowed outward, his fingers pointed inward and hung back toward his elbow. And I said, I don't even know how that's possible. I've never seen anything like that. And as it turns out, one of his feet was the same way. And my wife said, you don't want to know the answer to that. And I said, oh, but I do. And she said, there are cases where when a child is born, the mother, it's usually a single mother, will so severely disfigure the child that he is more, pitiful. And you feel so sad for him because there were so many beggars on the streets in India, you had to differentiate yourself. And considering that the child had to make a contribution to the little tent that the family lived in, that was a lean-to against a building, the child needed to be mangled and disfigured where you'd say, oh, that poor kid. You know, a healthy kid darting across the street and asking you for money. You go get a job, kid. You could be a chaiwala. Go do some real work. Work in the kitchen. Carry stuff. But somebody so terribly disfigured that they had to drag their body, Quasimodo style. Well, that's kind of what the Democrats have done. They have mentally warped the minds of their supporters. And it's not just their supporters. They speak in generality to the public writ large. There are a number of you who have kids in college or young professionals who have bought into this notion. They have bought into the notion for themselves and especially for other people, particularly minorities, that these poor people, they can't help themselves. They must be helped. Well, there's a furniture dealer in Houston. He's nationally famous. His name is Jim Mackingville, but he goes by Mattress Mack. And he preaches, he literally without saying he's preaching. He is a man of deep faith. He's a Catholic Christian. And I don't mean like a lot of Catholics are, you know, Christmas time and maybe Easter and maybe a wedding. This guy goes to church every morning. He talks openly. We discuss faith. It's very important to him. He talks about the virtue of working hard. And when people say, Mac, when are you going to retire? Because he's mid-70s. He says, never. There's dignity in work. There's purpose in work. People need work. Don't you remember the first job you had? Do you remember when you got your first paycheck? Do you remember how great that was? It was just fantastic. You could buy your own things. I used to ride my bicycle. We lived out in the country. And I'd ride a mile to people's houses. I remember the Peshar family. They let me wash all their cars for a few bucks. And I would look for more things to do. And they're, no, that's good. I'd practically beg them. And they'd give me a few bucks. And then I remember riding to... We didn't have a grocery store out in the country, but there was just a little shop. Didn't even have any gas, just a little like a shed. And they had cigarettes and Cokes and beer and a couple of things. I remember buying some Now and Laters and a Dr. Pepper. And I sat out in front, and a Yoo-Hoo. And I sat out in front of that little woodshed shop with my own money and I'd paid for. You couldn't have, there was no amount of money that would replace that. I had earned that money and now I was choosing to spend that money on something my mother would not have approved of because it was straight sugar. So what? I was in control of my own destiny. We have a society of people who are not in control of their own destiny. They are not able to make decisions. They are not able to provide. Men who are not able to provide for their women, so they separate from them so they don't have to live the shame. This is not a way for a good, honest, honorable society to live. We have to fix this. We have to bring shame back into the equation. We have to demand people. Don't feed the bears. You'll make them dependent on you. It's time we stop feeding people and demand of them, feed yourself, feed your children, take care of yourself, get some dignity. It's the best thing we can do for you. When the price of gold and silver were rising faster and faster by the day, people kept asking, did I miss the boat? They thought gold and silver were too expensive. If you were asking for lower prices to get in, now's the time. We don't know how long those will last. They may go up, they may go down. That's the volatility of commodities. But I can tell you that over the long haul, I have found that gold and silver are good investments. The number one gold and silver company in the country is Gold Co. 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
3: This is the Fox News Alert. Results rolling in. I'm Lisa Lucera. Progressive Graham Parker has advanced in the primary for U.S. Senate in Maine. Plattner, who has come under fire over allegations of his treatment of women, told supporters,
4: "I'm still far from perfect. But every day I wake up and I try to be a little bit better and a little bit kinder than I was the day before."
3: And he said,
4: "And if you give me the chance, I will be a senator for the people who cannot afford to buy a senator."
3: Plattner will face incumbent Republican Susan Collins in November. In South Carolina, Republican Senator Lindsey Graham has survived a primary challenge and will face Charleston pediatrician Annie Andrews. In California, which held its primary last week, Republican Steve Hilton will face former HHS Secretary Javier Becerra in the race for governor. Texas teenager Carmelo Anthony sentenced to 35 years in prison for the stabbing death last year of fellow teen Austin Metcalf at a track meet. Anthony was convicted this afternoon of murder.
5: He is eligible for parole after he serves half his time. The jury had the option to give him as much as 99 years behind bars, but again, they have chosen to give him 35 years.
3: Fox's Brooke Taylor outside the courthouse in McKinney, Texas. CENTCOM says today's U.S. airstrikes targeting Iran have ended.
6: 20 targets in total were struck. The strikes began at 5 p.m. Eastern. The initial targets included air defense systems and radars. Explosions have been reported at least six sites on Keshem Island over Bushehr, Hamadan, and in Iran's port city of Sirik near the mouth of the Strait of Hormuz.
3: Fox's Jennifer Griffin in Washington. The strike came hours after President Trump warned Iran there would be consequences after Tehran shot down an Apache helicopter off the coast of Oman. 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
3: A trial resumes in Miami in the case of a real estate mogul who crashed his boat in 2022, killing one teenage girl and severely injuring another.
11: Prosecutors in Miami will continue to present their case against 55-year-old George Pino. He's the real estate developer who they say on Labor Day weekend of 2022 drove his boat drunk through a channel, crashing the vessel while carrying his wife, daughter, and 11 of her friends. The crash killed 17-year-old Lucy Fernandez.
12: "Look under the boat. Maybe she's trapped under there." She was.
11: It also left another girl permanently injured. Pino's attorneys dispute he was intoxicated and call the crash accidental. In Miami, Eben Brown, Fox News.
3: A bridge from Michigan to Ontario, Canada is set to open despite efforts from the Trump administration to block it.
13: A ribbon-cutting ceremony is planned Friday for the Gordie Howe International Bridge connecting Windsor and Detroit, despite threats from President Trump earlier this year to block the opening over trade disputes between the two nations. The president also demanded a larger ownership stake in the $4.7 billion bridge that was funded by Canada. Michigan Democrat Senator Alyssa Slotkin.
14: Everybody except for a few actors here wanted that bridge open. It was deeply bipartisan, and I'm thrilled, and I will be there at the opening.
13: The public expected to begin crossing the Gordie Howe Bridge by next Monday. Jeff Manasso, Fox News.
3: Sales of previously occupied U.S. homes accelerated last month to their fastest pace since December. The National Association of Realtors says existing home sales rose 3.2% in May from the previous month. Sales also rose 3.2% compared to May of last year. Wall Street, another roller coaster day for stocks. The Dow adds 86, the Nasdaq minus 250. The S&P lost 19. I'm Lisa Lucera. This is Fox News.
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17: The greatest trick the devil ever pulled was convincing the world he didn't exist.
18: Well, the misinformation about vaccines and associating certain people like myself or Fauci having malign intent with vaccines, that was most acute in the United States. But the pandemic, which you would have thought, wow, global health research, to talking about health, being ready for the next pandemic, you know, when you've got millions of deaths, isn't that, you know, it's sad, it's tragic, but isn't at least there a benefit that health is on the agenda? Sadly, it's a topic nobody wants to talk about because it was painful, you know, it's over, let's move on from that.

we should have free speech, but if you're inciting violence, if you're causing people not to take vaccines, you know, where are those boundaries that even the U.S. Should, you know, have rules? And then if you have rules, you know, what is it? Is there some AI that encodes those rules? Because you have billions of activity, and, you know, if you catch it a day later, the harm is done.

the Gates Foundation is very involved in vaccines, the invention of new vaccines, funding vaccines, and we're very proud that through joint efforts like Gavi, that saved tens of millions of lives. So it's somewhat ironic to have somebody turn around and say, no, you know, we're using vaccines to kill people or to make money, or, you know, we started the pandemic. Even some strange things like that, I somehow want to track, you know, the location of individuals, because I'm so deeply desirous to know where everybody is. I'm not sure what I'm going to do with that information.

0: I've only gotten 3 shots total, only been boosted once. I guess we have immunity for a little while, but when do you decide to get boosted again?
1: So an infection where you'll get a high viral load would be like vaccination. But, you know, to be safe, every 6 months, you're probably going to be vaccinated. As we get more data, they might even make that shorter for people who are, you know, say 60 or over 70, where the duration seems to be a bit lower. So we're in for ongoing vaccination to stay absolutely safe.

0: So Melinda and I wondered whether providing new medicines and keeping children alive, would that create more of a population problem? What we found out is that as health improves, families choose to have less children. Now, 11 billion people, still a lot, but the good news is that the faster we improve health, the faster family size goes down.
1: Let me tell you
0: and
1: something.
0: So we can feel
1: that's Bill
0: great
1: Gates, by the way.
0: About saving those lives.
1: The Malthusians among us who worry about other people having children and too many children and too many people, they are the worst human beings. They are monsters. They are truly monsters. They are the types of people wearing the white lab coats in an Aldous Huxley novel, Brave New World. They are the evil enforcers in of Newspeak and the cheerleaders for war in Orwell's 1984. They are the people demanding the books in the libraries be burned in Ray Bradbury's Fahrenheit. What is it for Fahrenheit? What was it? 451. Yeah, that's apparently the temperature at which a book burns. You want to talk about it? Let me tell you something. Let me interrupt that. Interrupt that thought. Pivot, Ramon. Pivot. Just put a bookmark right there because I'm going to come back to that. All right? It's a long parenthetical statement. This might even have to be in brackets like editor's notes. I would like to say something about those three books. If you pay close attention to our show over a long period of time, you will notice that those three books come up, and they come up as a trifecta. And let me tell you why they do. Because of a woman by the name of June Hardy. June Hardy, Miss Hardy. She was always Miss Hardy. I never called her June Hardy. That feels even so weird to say. June Hardy was my senior English teacher in high school. We were just a little country school. We didn't have the fancy stuff that some people that I know that grew up in Houston or that my kids had at a wonderful private school. But my God, we had June Hardy. And June Hardy, most of us were not going to college, but it didn't matter what we were going to do. June Hardy wanted us to have sufficient literary recall to be able to hold forth in a conversation so that people wouldn't think we were bumpkins. She wanted to challenge our thoughts. And, you know, when you're a senior in high school, this is what people don't tell you, because I've just had two seniors in high school, one and then 2 years later another. When you're a senior in high school, you got your head somewhere else. Where are you going to college? You know, all these different things. What are you going to do? You're happy. You're 1 foot out the door. She had us read those three books. And she had us thinking about things I had never considered in my life. The evil that men do in the name of good. And it got me, it set me off on a path that in college I became, my mother was a reader, so I was always a reader, but I was a reader of sports biographies. My mother would encourage me to read. And I mean, I read Last of the Mohicans, and my mother bought a little paperback, a set of, I think, 10 paperback books that came in one box, and they fit in there like it was his own little cardboard bookshelf. And I got it for Christmas 1 year, and I read them all. She wanted me to read them before the year was out, and I did. And it set me on a path of reading, because reading take you anywhere, and reading is fundamental. It's such a great line, such a great ad campaign. But back to Miss Hardy. Miss Hardy inspired in me an interest in thinking about the world differently, in not taking anything at face value, in considering and thinking and pondering and creating opinions and then knocking them down. And it set me off. I was already doing debate, but it just set me off on a lifelong quest to learn, to engage, to influence, to study. Teachers, you are good teachers. You are worth your weight in gold. Thank you.
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0: stories like this. Four hooded thugs tried to carjack a man who was working on his truck in a Maryland neighborhood. They tried to carjack him at gunpoint. He's out in front of his house. Little did they know, you picked the wrong fellow. This man is a Marine who is not going to be your victim. He managed to wrestle the gun away from one of the thugs and hold him at gunpoint for the popo to arrive. The entire incident was captured on the man's home surveillance camera. The man's father and brother rushed out to help and were able to take down another of the would-be carjackers. NBC News with the story.
1: Jacob Borda was working on his truck in his quiet neighborhood in suburban Maryland when he noticed a group of teenagers walk by.
2: They start putting hoodies on. I was like, I felt something is going to happen.
1: Surveillance video from the Marine veteran's home security camera shows one of the teens pull a gun and stick it in Borda's face.
2: I told him, I raised my hands up, and the keys are in, car is on. And he saw my phone. He was like, give me your phone, too.
1: But then his hand-to-hand military combat training kicked in.
2: It was that split moment when he moved his hand from my head to the side of my head. That's when I grabbed him and pulled it my way.
1: You can see Borda wrestling the teen with the gun to the ground. His brother rushes in to help. Listen as the gun fires during the struggle. In the midst of the melee, the teen's gun went off. But fortunately, no one was hurt. The only gunshot ended up here in the truck. Borda's father then charges in right behind. Together, the family subduing the teens. Police say two suspects on the scene were taken into custody.
3: Was there anything in the back of your minds like, maybe these guys messed with the wrong dude?
2: Nothing. The first thing I thought was, how am I going to work if they're going to take my car? That's the first thing I thought.
0: That's attempted murder. Those guys should go to prison and never get out. Just as simple as that. We give too many opportunities to bad guys. We have too many rabid dogs running around the neighborhood. And your only hope is, well, maybe they won't get to me. Or I'll move out of the city. That's what a lot of people around the country are doing. In the greater Houston area where I live, you've got people moving 60 miles out of town to live on some dirt. If they need to, people want to live near the major city for a couple of reasons. If they don't have to go into a downtown, which fewer and fewer people do, and they don't have to go into an office generally, people that can work from home or are retired. So why do you need the big city? A couple of things typically. You need the medical center. That's a big thing. So they'll move an hour outside of downtown. Hour outside of downtown. So you've got communities outside of Houston like Chapel Hill, Brenham, Round Top. And that's whichever direction you go. Galveston, Texas City, League City, Santa Fe, Friendswood, south of Houston. Then out west, you've got Katy and Brookshire and Fulshear, and northwest, you've got Magnolia and Tomball. You're seeing this around the country. Nobody wants to live in Birmingham, which is too bad. It's a great old city. But the legacy of the civil rights movement is all the white people moved out, and Birmingham is left as a city that people don't want to live inside of. And what a bummer. What a bummer. But you got to stay close enough to the big city that your kids can go to college there, that you can go to the medical center. People want to be close enough that they've got civic monuments and civic engagement opportunities, a professional sports team, for instance, or festivals or things like that. A lot of people don't do that as much, and the smaller towns do more of that on their own now. But it's this kind of nonsense. People don't want to be around this kind of nonsense. And the fact is, it has grown out of control because Democrats do not want these people punished. The only way they stop is they kill each other. That's actually how these people stop. They're not thrown in prison and left there. They end up killing each other. An Arkansas judge has dismissed a second-degree murder charge against a father who shot and killed the man who sexually abused and kidnapped his underage daughter. You know, if every person who sexually abused a child lived in fear that that child's parent would kill them, I think we'd have fewer perverts. I think they'd stick to whatever it is they do to thrill themselves short of messing with that kid. The story from KARK-TV in Little Rock, Arkansas.
4: A confessed killer in defense of his daughter with a case now cleared by a judge.
5: Well, I think the question that's on everybody's mind is, after all of this, how are you feeling today?
6: Very relieved, very happy, very thankful. We're finally at a point now that we can start moving forward, definitely in the healing process with our family, and start to focus more on the future.
4: He's side by side with Aaron Casinelli, the attorney whose efforts got the murder case against him dismissed in Lone Oak County, shaking off some of the trauma he says his family has endured for 2 years. It was 2 years ago that 43 sexually related counts were leveled against Michael Fossler for abusing Spencer's then 13-year-old daughter. That, the history behind the October night when Spencer found his missing child in Fossler's truck, prevented from leaving. He shot Fossler to death.
6: We lean hard on our faith, and that's got us to this point.
4: What no one knew then, and a judge has now decided was, quote, egregious conduct by Lone Oak County Sheriff's Department personnel, is that a dual dash cam in Fossler's truck that night and the SD cards recording in it were not properly tagged, documented, preserved, or stored, forever eliminating their use to prove Spencer's claim of killing to protect his daughter's life. That, Judge Ralph Wilson Jr. says, amounts to a violation of Spencer's rights to due process.
7: Well, I didn't even know about it until July of 2025. That's outrageous. I mean, nearly 9 months after the shooting. I remember getting that email and I nearly fell out of my chair. There was a dash camera in his car. What?
4: Outraged by what he originally saw as biased law enforcement, Spencer started a campaign to be law enforcement, running away with a Republican nomination for Lone Oak County Sheriff in March, 2 months after the state Supreme Court removed Judge Barbara Elmore over transparency issues.
7: I'm just so grateful that there were public officials in the state who stood up and did the right thing and made sure that Aaron's rights were protected and that the community got information.
4: For now, a clear record on the foundation of what always has been for him a clear conscience, standing up for his child, his family, and his community. Aaron Spencer is hopeful.
6: I'm eternally grateful to my community.
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9: This is a Fox News alert. I'm Ted Lindner. Graham Plattner, a Marine veteran, oyster farmer, and progressive activist, has won the Democratic nomination for the U.S. Senate in Maine. Speaking to supporters at a rally on Tuesday night, he promises to put the people first.
12: I will spend every day of this campaign, and if I have the privilege, every day in the United States Senate, doing exactly that.
9: Plattner will face the Senator Susan Collins, a Republican running for a six-year term in November. And teenager Carmelo Anthony's been sentenced to 35 years in prison by the same jury that convicted him of murdering another teen during a track meet at a suburban Texas high school last year.
13: During victim impact statement, Austin Metcalf's mother told Anthony, "You should be lucky that you're sentenced to 35 years because she says she's been sentenced to a lifetime without her son."
9: Fox's Brooke Taylor. Anthony had claimed self-defense. America's listening to Fox News. We'll be right back.

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3: Because early detection equals better outcomes.
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0: trying to get my courage up.
1: When I was a kid, we were warned about acid rain. You remember that? There was a hole in the ozone. The polar caps were melting. We were all going to die. I was pretty sure of it. I just didn't know what was going to get us. I didn't know what was going to, but it was coming. You ought to be very afraid. Overpopulation, it was coming. You can't get people to have kids today. But overpopulation was going to get us at the time. But they never warned us when they were warning us about acid rain, about acid showers. A North Texas family says their daughter suffered chemical burns throughout her body, all over her body, after showering with, you ready for where she got acid shower? The city of Trinidad's water. A city official admits that they have struggled to keep their water clean. The Texas Commission on Environmental Quality says they received complaints regarding the water quality there and that an investigation is ongoing.
2: They said it was chemical exposure, chemical burns.
3: A 16-year-old girl's face, legs, and arms.
4: This is not a laughing matter.
3: Covered in rash.
2: That broke my heart. Being a mom, watching my child lay there and suffer and cry and looking like she's literally been burned from head to toe.
3: Her family believes their city's water is responsible.
4: But I do strongly believe that this with my daughter has something to do with the water.
2: And we've always had a problem with this water since we lived here. It's always been discolored, smells.
3: David and Misty Logan live in Trinidad, where city leaders admit there are ongoing water issues. State officials are investigating. Viewers continue to send Fox 4 images of discolored water, including this video shared by the Logans.
4: Being a resident here for 20 years, it's always been nasty water.
2: Yes.
3: The 16-year-old's parents say her skin issues began after taking a shower on May 28th. At first, they did not know what to think, but after taking two additional showers to try and relieve pain, her skin became more irritated.
2: Only thing we come to the conclusion on is each time you got in that water to try to relieve yourself, it only made it worse.
3: The girl's parents took her to Children's Health in Dallas. Medical records the family provided to Fox 4 read chemical exposure, most likely chemical burn, severe dermatitis from water she was exposed to. A Facebook post by City of Trinidad shows it's in the middle of a month-long process, changing a disinfectant in its water system, a temporary conversion from chloramine to free chlorine, partnered with flushing activities.
4: See what it looks like. See what you're actually drinking.
3: To be clear, we do not know if recent treatments led to the girl's rash, but an attorney for the family posted a preliminary test strip result to X, appearing to show, quote, dangerous free chlorine levels in the Logan family's water.
2: Everyone in the city needs to be able to turn their faucets on and be able to drink the water with no hesitation.
4: Clear and clean.
2: Yes.
3: On Thursday, Trinidad is hosting a water workshop to receive a report from Aqua Services, the company servicing the water. Aqua Services has not responded to Fox 4's request for comment. City council members and the city administrator have also not responded to our request. The meeting open to public comment.
4: Trinidad residents, they need to stand up. Quit being quiet.
3: The small town of about 800 was thrust into the spotlight after we first reported citizen journalist Jennifer Combs was charged with felony false alarm or report by Trinidad police for posting this on Facebook. We have received reports that some citizens have been hospitalized due to bacteria in the water. Combs asked anyone affected to reach out. We do not know if the water hospitalized anyone at that time, but Combs' case has since been dismissed.
2: The doctors had come to their conclusion that what she had been exposed to was something from our water.
3: While the Logan family works for more answers about their daughter's hospitalization,
2: no one's showering over here. We're not using this water.
3: They hope for safe water solutions within the community.
1: This is Flint, Michigan all over again. This is New York having to appoint a rat czar because the rats were getting as big as a possum or bigger. This is the result of dysfunctional government. And you get dysfunctional government when you put people in positions for which they are not qualified because you choose.

0: or Hispanic or Indian American. We're seeing that now. Or Muslim or whatever else. We cannot survive and thrive as the greatest nation on earth with this kind of nonsense. I'll tell you how this happens. I was the mayor pro tem of the city of Houston, the fourth largest city in America. And I'll tell you exactly how this happened. I watched things happen like this. Municipal government is a very important government because that's government that actually does something. Most state government and a lot of federal government doesn't actually do anything. They're basically just an administrative arm. You know, in the state of Texas, the way electric power is generated, you have the generation companies and transmission, and then you have basically what are administrative companies. So if you live in Texas, you'll see billboards, you know, there'll be five billboards in a row. Smith Energy, Jones Energy, Fast Energy, Cool Energy, Hip Energy, Young Energy, Overnight Energy. And you're like, wow, a lot of energy companies. No, they all just handle the basic paperwork of it. They don't actually do anything. It's just who can give you a better rate to get your business. But they're just handling the administrative end of you paying for it and them paying to poll. It's all the same. They're basically just paperwork companies. Well, that's what state and most of federal government is. But municipal government, that's where you hire police and firefighters and water and trash pickup. That's the most important level of government. And yet you look at across the country what people are running for office on the basis of, making gay people feel better about themselves or trans people look, or drag queens. None of that relates to the core function of what government is supposed to do. And if state government is not very well run, you mostly won't notice it because other than, it depends on the state, you know, they handle the road building. But city government, that's government that everyone sees. If no police officer showed up tomorrow, boy, you'd notice it. If the water is sour or acid, you notice.
1: I don't do anything but common sense.
2: Mr. Michael Berry.
1: I don't do rocket science.
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0: Let me first say that worrying about elections does not actually change the result. I want to be clear on that. So if the Texans were playing the 49ers this Sunday, it was very important to you that they win. The amount of time that you spend worrying is not actually in any way going to affect the outcome. And once you understand that, you can spend your time more productively. Now, if you don't have anything else going on, which I think is probably true for some people, then worry and tell everybody you're worrying, because then it's like an activity. Like, I'm over here worrying, because otherwise you don't have anything going on. Or another thing you can do is you can use I'm worrying as your signal that you care a lot about politics, because that's what some people do, is they run around talking about how worried they are, and then that way it becomes, you know, oh, Susie, she's really worried about the election. She, you know, she's really into politics. That's also, I suppose, an activity. You know, instead of mahjong or working out or, you know, going for a walk or whatever, you can do that. I just want you to understand that that does not in any way, not even 1%, does not move the needle. When the votes are cast, that will not change the numbers. When I say that I'm not worried, that is not to say it's a fait accompli. It's just going to happen no matter what. No, a lot of work's going to be done. But it's also important that you understand the electorate, even in Texas. And this is the part where it gets ugly. We have a lot of people who, when things are going right, they will tell you that they are a Republican. And they may, you know, go to a rally. They may have an American flag to get excited over July 4th. Or we're winning. And they may post on, so, you know, as for me, I mean, I wouldn't stand by and let that happen. Well, they got on the wrong side of me. But they're actually just bluffers. They're never going to do anything. And in fact, you'll know who these people are because they get very upset if they're called a racist. Very upset. And they get flustered. It will absolutely ruin their day. If somebody cuts in line in front of them at the store, and it's a long line, they've been waiting forever, and they're having a bad day, and they're tired, and person cuts it, and they so much as breathe heavily, and the person says, you gonna stop me? You racist? They will get very upset and run and tell 30 people that they were called a racist, and then they will tell you the 5 different ways that they're not a racist, which will include but not be limited to the black people that they're nice to, particularly low on the socioeconomic scale, you know? I tip Jimmy at the dry cleaners every time. There hadn't been a black person working at dry cleaners in 50 years, but, there's a black guy that carries my groceries out at HEB, and I always tip him $20. And he always says, Miss Smith, you wanted the good ones. And it makes me feel so good. Well, why are you so worried about it? We have a problem in this country with white women voters. That's where we lose the election. We've not been able to make great inroads among black voters. That's a fact. There's no denying that. That is a very steep hill to climb. It's a tradition. There's a lot that goes into that. You can try. And usually the way Republicans handle that is with a Michael Steele. They go get a black guy who really doesn't agree with anything we agree with. He just liked to be in charge, and they put him in charge. And then they run around and they're like, hey, we got a black lieutenant governor. Look at this, state of Maryland, black lieutenant governor. Huh? Maybe y'all are racist for running against him. We got a black lieutenant governor. And then the guy, the whole time, the only Republican thing that they ever do is, you know, cut the ribbon on July 4th and talk about, you know, it's a good country. But at least he's not running the country down. And then the minute his career is over, he goes on MS Now and runs down Republicans and calls everybody racist. And he's never changed. He's awful. But You didn't make any inroads, and nobody black respected that guy anyway, by the way. The blacks that Republicans love to run and get and put into a position with the party or, you know, as an organization or whatever else, nobody else that's black listens to that guy. Nobody thinks, well, you know, Bob Smith, he's black, and now he's the chairman of the party, or he's this, and that's going to be great. Nobody thinks that. Nobody black, anyway. The only people who think that are white people, because then they think it makes them less racist, which if you have to do that, you have to wonder, why are you doing that in the first place? Maybe you are if you're trying so hard. But anyway, so what's going to happen between now and then? The only thing that matters, in 2000, the Bush-Gore race, they called them soccer moms. And there was this battle for the soccer mom. And the reason we have this battle is because people think this election is about their emotional state. And so what they do is they internalize it. And they go, Paxton cheated on his wife. Yeah. Yeah, as a matter of fact, he did. That is stipulated as evidence. Now let's start. Okay? That happened. Well, I can't vote for somebody. All right. Don't vote for him. Go vote for Tallarico. I'm going to tell you exactly what's going to happen. In 2 years, or maybe next year, when Tallarico takes office, Democrats have a 51-49 majority. They will do something awful, something that you cannot foresee today. They will do something awful, and you will be shocked by it. They will they'll open the border and let twice as many illegals in. They will change laws that will matter, that'll actually matter to you. And you'll be furious. But they'll have the majority. And you'll say, huh, what do we do? You don't do anything. You shut the F up. Because you're the stupid ass that voted for a Democrat. That's what you can do. And by the way, anybody that is saying to you, ladies, in your rosé club, that they're considering voting for Tallarico because Paxton is not a saint, they voted for Obama twice, I guarantee you, because they wanted to vote for a black guy to prove to themselves they're not racist. Those people are going to be the swing vote. I wish they'd stay home, be honest. But they're at a minimum going to cancel out their husband's vote. And that is the voter we're looking for. And I know I'm going to hear from people, and I know you're thinking, he's a misogynist, he doesn't like women. No, I love women. Absolutely love them. I find them beautiful, adorable, charming, loving, great mothers, great colleagues, great neighbors, the whole thing. But the truth is, the Democrats know how to dupe them. They do. And there's no, that's a fact.
1: Ladies and gentlemen, Elvis has left the building. Thank you and good night.
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9: November elections beginning to shape up. I'm Lisa Lacera, Fox News. In Maine, progressive Graham Plattner has won the Democratic primary for U.S. Senate.
10: I will serve you, the people of Maine, not some lobbyist or party boss. I will be the champion for your dreams as if it were my own, no matter the challenge or the expense. I will fight for you.
9: The military veteran and oyster farmer will face Republican Susan Collins in November. Plattner has faced several controversies, including allegations of mistreatment of women. In South Carolina, Republican Senator Lindsey Graham has fended off a primary challenge and will face Charleston pediatrician Annie Andrews. And a week after the California primary, Republican Steve Hilton has advanced to the November general election. U.S. Central Command says it's concluded the strikes against Iranian targets.
11: CENTCOM called the strikes defensive and proportional. Iran's deputy foreign minister claimed that Iran had not fired any drones in the past 24 hours, but a senior U.S. official tells Fox it was an Iranian Shahed drone that shot down the U.S. Apache helicopter that had two Americans on board near the Strait of Hormuz yesterday.
9: Fox's Jennifer Griffin in Washington. Iran now says it launched an attack targeting a military base in Jordan hosting U.S. forces, and Kuwait says its air defense are firing after Iran said it's firing at Kuwait. Carmelo Anthony, the Texas teenager, convicted this afternoon in the stabbing death of fellow teen Austin Metcalf at a track meet last year, has been sentenced to 35 years in prison, the jury rejecting Anthony's claims of self-defense during a confrontation with Metcalf in the bleachers.
12: He's going to be eligible for parole after serving half that sentence. He faced up to 99 years behind bars.
9: Fox's Brooke Taylor in McKinney, Texas. 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
9: The man accused of murdering a Ukrainian refugee on a train in North Carolina has been found incompetent and unable to stand trial.
16: After multiple outbursts in a federal courtroom, the judge found DeCarlos Brown Jr. incompetent to stand trial for the murder of Irina Zarutska. However, doctors say they believe his competency can be restored, and so the judge ordered Brown to be treated and hospitalized and will reconsider his status in 4 months. North Carolina U.S. Attorney Russ Ferguson says he's hopeful one day Brown will stand trial, and Zarutska's family said after the hearing in a statement that this finding was not unexpected, but that they are also hopeful for an eventual trial. Brown was already found incompetent in state court. He's accused of randomly stabbing the 23-year-old to death on the Blue Line light rail train in Charlotte last August. Jessica Rosenthal, Fox News.
9: Rob Reiner's son Nick is seeking money from a trust his parents set up for him for his defense in their killings. His attorney says Reiner is entitled to mount his defense with the resources that are lawfully his. Reiner's accused of killing killing his parents in their Brentwood home December 14th. He was arrested hours later and has pled not guilty to two counts of murder. A Missouri man has pled guilty for his role in a kidnapping plot linked to a Bitcoin theft hundreds of miles away.
17: U.S. Attorney for the District of Connecticut, David X. Sullivan, says Saif Fike, who is 22 and from St. Louis, Missouri, pleaded guilty to what's known as a Hobbs Act robbery in connection with a 2024 failed robbery turned kidnapping connected to a cryptocurrency theft of $245 million. Sullivan says in an attempt to steal some of the Bitcoin, Fike and others, including his brother, planned and coordinated the attempted kidnapping. Prosecutors say the scheme involved multiple people across several states using cell phones and encrypted messaging apps. Fike's brother and six others have also pleaded guilty. Fike faces up to 20 years in prison when he is sentenced in August.
9: Fox's Tanya J. Powers. I'm Lee Silicera. This is Fox News.
18: My name is Peter Squeecherini. I'm retired Navy captain. And I served in the Navy for about 30 years on ships. The folks at the Proton Therapy Institute is very much like an extremely well-run ship. And it's because of the crew and the people.
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0: This is Lee Habib, and this is Our American Stories, the show where America is the star and the American people. Genius, wrote poet Charles Baudelaire, is only childhood recalled at will. Few people have given more credence to this notion than Maurice Sendak, who was, in the words of the New York Times, quote, widely considered to be the most important children's book artist of the 20th century. Here's Greg Hengler with the story of children's book author and illustrator Maurice Sendak.
1: Philosopher Gaston Bachelard once remarked that each childhood is a nightlight in the bedroom of memories. In Maurice Sendak's case, it was the catalyst for more than 100 illustrated children's books that have sold more than 30 million copies in the United States alone. Some titles include The Little Bear Books, Pierre, Chicken Soup with Rice, Where the Wild Things Are, and In the Night Kitchen. Maurice Sendak was the third and youngest child born into a Jewish family on June 10th, 1928 in Brooklyn, New York.
2: My father would talk about watching me get bored. He said, "You're the happiest baby I ever saw. The other kids didn't. You came out almost laughing." And then he wrote me once and said, "I'll never forget those early days when I would come in the dark room in the crib and you'd just be laughing all by yourself, like a little bell ringing. Wow, what a start I had. What a good beginning. What a hopeful sign that was. What did they do, break the bell?"
1: Maurice's sister, Natalie, was 9 and his brother, Jack, was 5 when he was born. Until he was about 6, Maurice was a very sick child and spent most of his time in his room watching the world through his window. "The window became my movie camera, my television set," he said. He would illustrate what he saw through the window, and his brother Jack would write the stories. Both of Maurice's parents were Polish immigrants and had many relatives still living in Poland during the rise of Hitler and his Nazi party. They managed to rescue a few to the United States, but in 1941, on the morning of his bar mitzvah, which is a special ceremony for Jewish boys when they turn 13, Maurice learned every one of his relatives back in Poland had been killed by the Nazis. In the days after the war ended, Maurice found himself a job in Manhattan as an artist with a company that created displays for storefronts. He was so good that he quickly earned himself a promotion. But his new co-workers' dissatisfaction with their jobs caused Maurice to quit, and he moved back in with his family in Brooklyn, picking up where he left off, spending his time staring out the window, sketching. He became particularly interested in a little girl named Rosie. With his window open, he could hear her talking to other children. She would make up games and stories and bully them into playing along. Once, he heard her gleefully describing her own grandmother's death in great detail until the grandmother herself appeared on the steps. Another time, she described a fight between her parents as if she were a radio announcer. She was always the center of attention, but, as Maurice said, saved the other children from their worst enemy, boredom. Years later, Rosie would become his favorite character, the heroine of his 1960 book, The Sign on Rosie's Door.
2: I didn't have a lot of friends. I mostly observed children. I'd sit at my window and I'd draw them, even when I was a child. And I would tell their stories. As the stories floated up to the window, I would write what their stories were. Today, Rosie decided to wear her long red dress. I filled gallons of sketchbooks with Rosie stories and other kids' stories. And I kept a journal. It was very bad luck. Everybody who saw my work, you always use the same word, like, it's European. You all look at American children's books. You see they have cute upturned noses and a little puff of blonde hair in the front. And I was thinking, I never knew a kid that looked like that. Never. They all had squashed heads and thumby, lumpy bodies.
1: That summer in 1948, Maurice's brother Jack was also out of work and living at home. Together, the brothers came up with an idea to make money. They created boxes with tiny wooden figures that moved and acted out scenes from fairy tales. Here's Maurice in 1966.
3: Speaking of toys, I have some here, which were made by my brother and myself in 1948. My brother is the mechanical genius and put them together. And these are little fairy tales, which I'm sure you're all very well acquainted with. This Little Red Riding Hood, it has a lever which, when pulled out, causes Little Red Riding Hood to collapse in mortal terror, the wolf to rear his hideous head above the blanket. And when pushed back again, the world is back to normalcy. She's now standing expectantly, all ready to go through the same routine the rest of eternity. We spent the whole summer of 1948, making these toys until my father was appalled at having three grown children spending the summer making toys in the house, so we were all dumped out of the house to earn a living.
1: They took them to the most famous toy store in the world, FAO Schwartz in Manhattan. The buyer there loved their toys, but they were much too complicated to be mass-produced and sold. Still, the buyer was so impressed that he offered Maurice a job creating window displays.
0: And you've been listening to our own Greg Hengler tell the story of the most important children's book artist of the 20th century, or at least one of them, Maurice Sendak, certainly my favorite. And what a story that we're hearing. Born in Brooklyn, New York, to a Jewish family, and he was the family of Polish immigrants. And in 1941, on the day of his bar mitzvah, that being his 13th birthday, he learned his relatives in Poland, all of them, had been killed by Nazis. And then, well, his life began, really, by looking out of his window. I didn't have a lot of friends. I mostly observed them, and then I started to sketch and write about them. And ultimately, well, that job doing window displays at the greatest toy store in the world. When we come back, the story of Maurice Sendak continues here on Our American Stories. 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
4: And we continue with Our American Stories and the story of Maurice Sendak, perhaps the most important children's book artist of the 20th century. We last left off with the two unemployed Sendak brothers, Maurice and Jack, returning to their parents' Brooklyn home and spending the summer of 1948 making toys that were based on well-known fairy tales and nursery rhymes. They even drafted their sister Natalie to knit the toys' clothes. Here again is Greg Hengler.
5: Maurice excelled and in his off time would hang out in the toy store's book section, where he became friends with the woman in charge of buying books. One day, Harper & Brothers book editor Ursula Nordstrom, the woman responsible for the books of authors Laura Ingalls Wilder, E.B. White, and Shel Silverstein, was expected to visit F.A.O. Schwartz. Maurice's drawings were spread out all over the book department. Maurice said, "It was like putting a huge hook in the water and waiting for a fish to be caught." Maurice caught his fish. Ursula Nordstrom saw Maurice's drawings and the next day offered him a job illustrating a book. They became lifelong friends.
6: My name is Ursula Nordstrom. She made me who I am. She gave me a book every year. She kept me working. I mean, can you imagine mentorship from a publishing house? She intended that I should be an important illustrator. She knew I could be. And bad habits. I never went to art school. I drew in a clumsy fashion. But she could see beneath that.
5: Over the next 5 years, Maurice developed his own style. He wanted to add something new. The best illustrated books are the books where the text does one thing and the pictures say something just a little off-center of the language. So they're both doing something. The most boring books are where the pictures are restating the text, he said in an interview. After Rosie, he wrote The Nutshell Library, a set of four tiny books in a box that included Chicken Soup with Rice and Pierre. By 1963, Maurice had written seven books and illustrated more than 40. Five of the books he illustrated had won the coveted Caldecott Honor Medals. At this point, all his books were illustrated in only two or three colors because full-color printing was very expensive. But now, Maurice felt ready to do his first full-color book.
7: Where the wild things are.
5: But before he began drawing, he wanted to be sure the words were absolutely perfect. The final story has only 338 words, but he wrestled over every one of them. Here's Maurice in 1985.
8: Well, The Wild Things was the big challenge in terms of it was going to be my first picture book. And I was very feeling imperiled about doing this book because full color book, picture book form. I'd love the picture book form, but I hadn't done it yet. I'd illustrated other people's picture books, but I hadn't done my own. So it had to be a significant work, and only that it had to come thoroughly out of myself. I mean, it had to be a subject that was passionately close to my heart. So what was passionately close to my heart was a kid, and a kid doing something, and whatever that something was is was what the book was going to be about. It was called Where the Wild Horses Are for a very long time, until I discovered horrifyingly that I couldn't draw horses. So I had to change the title. I changed the title various times to things that I could draw, and finally the best thing was things, because that could be anything. And so my drawing ability wouldn't be challenged by anybody. And then what do the things look like? Well, I went back into my head as to who were monsters in my life. Well, they were all my uncles and aunts. Bloodshot eyes and big, huge noses and bat teeth. And they would grab you by the cheek and pummel you and say all the conventional, banal things adults say, like how cute you are and you look so good we could eat you up. And knowing them, they probably could and would. The real problem in that book was the writing of the book and how difficult the writing of the book was. Why would a child turn a page? A child isn't polite. I mean, adults will conscientiously read a book they dislike because they feel they should. Children don't feel any such compulsion. If they hate the first two pages, swammo against the wall, that's the end of the book. They don't care if it's won 18 Caldecott Awards, right? Okay, so you've got to catch them. You've got to catch them in a kind of rhythmic pattern, in a kind of syncopation that makes them turn that page. The night Max wore his wolf suit, and it builds, and you trap them. I mean, they can't get out of the book.
7: The night Max wore his wolf suit and made mischief of one kind and another. His mother called him Wild Thing! And Max said, I'll eat you up! So he was sent to bed without eating anything.
8: It was published to a lot of noise, which I'll skip. I don't think that's very interesting. Criticism and rages and carryings on that this would frighten children. Well, I knew it wouldn't, because it didn't frighten me. And I trusted myself and my own instinct, and it didn't frighten children. And if it did frighten some children, well, okay, perhaps it had to. Perhaps, I mean, why would any one book be good for all children? That's silly. I mean, no grown-up book is good for all people, so we mustn't assume that even a book that wins a Caldecott is appropriate for every child reading it.
7: And Max, the king of all wild things, was lonely and wanted to be where someone loved him best of all. Then all around, from far away across the world, he smelled good things to eat. So he gave up being king of where the wild things are. But the wild things cried, "Oh, please don't go! We'll eat you up! We love you so!" And Max said, "No." The wild things roared their terrible roars and gnashed their terrible teeth and rolled their terrible eyes and showed their terrible claws. But Max stepped into his private boat and waved goodbye. And sailed back over a year, and in and out of weeks, and through a day, and into the night of his very own room, where he found his supper waiting for him, and it was still hot.
4: And you've been listening to our own Greg Hengler share the story of Maurice Sendak. And what a story it is indeed. Here he is, having sort of weaseled his way in through hustle and grit to being a decorator of store displays and windows. And in comes Ursula Nordstrom from Harper Brothers. And of course, Sendak's ready. His illustrations are everywhere. And as he put it, she made me who I am. I never went to art school and drew in a clumsy fashion, but she could see beneath that. And by the way, that's the story of Irving Berlin and so many of American artists. They weren't highly trained. They came from the ground up. They came from the people up, like the country ourself, governed by us. The democratization of our art. This is one of these kinds of stories we cherish here on the show. And then he gets that shot. The first picture book that he fully illustrates and writes, and it's in full color. But he has to have it be about something that he is thoroughly engaged with, as any good piece of art. And out came Where the Wild Things Are. And it started with Where the Wild Horses Are, but he couldn't draw horses. Thank goodness for all of us. But he could make up things and base those characters that we all love, or so many of us love, on his aunts and uncles. And just sort of morph those aunts and uncles into these monsters, essentially. The critics, well, many of them were worried about the fact that it would frighten the kids, and it may have frightened some. Not this kid. When I was a kid, this was my favorite book. I could be put to sleep to this still tonight by this book. When we continue, more of the story of Maurice Sendak here on Our American Stories.
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15: This is a Fox News alert. I'm Sue Guzman. Progressive Democrat Graham Plantner overcoming a series of controversies to win the Democratic primary for Senate in Maine. Plantner taking aim at his challenger, Republican incumbent Susan Collins.
19: He got elected promising to protect Roe versus Wade, only to turn around and put a justice the Supreme Court who overturned it. She lied to us.
15: A Republican advances to the November general election for California governor.
20: Steve Hilton claiming the second of two spots on the November ballot in the race to succeed Democratic California Governor Gavin Newsom, who is term limited. Hilton, a conservative commentator who is backed by President Trump, advancing over Democrat billionaire Tom Steyer. Hilton will face Democrat Javier Becerra in the general election.
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0: And we continue with our American stories and the story of Maurice Sendak. Let's pick up where we last left off.
1: Where the Wild Things Are helped change picture books forever. Before it came out, most children's books only talked about nice feelings. After Where the Wild Things Are was released, people started to realize that it was good for a picture book to deal with other feelings, like anger and fear. One little boy sent him a fan letter, and Maurice sent back an original drawing of a wild thing. But soon after, Maurice got a letter from the boy's mother. "Jim loved your card so much he ate it," the mother wrote. Maurice always said this was one of the best compliments he ever received.
2: Then after Wild Things, the next picture book, In the Night Kitchen, was 1970. The reason it took the form of a comic book was because I loved comic books when I was a child. I didn't have children's books. I didn't even know there were children's books until I went to school and we had to sit in the auditorium and hear Pinocchio read to us and Winnie the Pooh read to us. I hated them because I didn't like my teachers and I didn't like being told stories where I had to have my hands clasped in my lap. Anyway, Night Kitchen was going to be a comic book, and that was that.
1: In the Night Kitchen was based on Maurice's memory as an 11-year-old with his older sister, Natalie. Here's Maurice in 2008.
3: 1939 World's Fair. I was screaming to be taken. I had to go with an older person. And she had a new boyfriend. And somehow she talked him into accepting the idea that they would take me along. And I was the seventh heaven. I just loved it. And we stopped at the Sunshine Bakers, little fat bakers, and they're all standing in tears on white platforms. That whole place was so like a 1930s movie, white, white, Carol Lombard white. And all these little midgets came out, little tubby guys with little black mustaches, and the aroma of fresh baking came out of the building. They're probably pumping it out into the air, and I just stood there breathing the smell of it. Bread, and I love the smell of baking bread. And I was just waving back.
1: Here's Maurice making one more point on In the Night Kitchen.
2: And it was going to be simple. It was going to look like Winsor McKay a little bit. It was going to look like Mickey Mouse a little bit. It was going to look like everybody I loved. And it was going to tell a story that obsessed me, which is a story about food, which is a story about why those little creatures at the 1939 World's Fair, those Sunshine Bakers with their advertisement that says, we cook while you sleep. Why did they do that? Why didn't they wait till I was up? I mean, why did everything good happen when children went to bed? So this was going to be a book about a kid who gets up at night, hears what's going on, and investigates. It just feels wonderful because it has all the energy and zest that a Mickey Mouse cartoon had for me.
1: And the irresistible little boy hero from In the Night Kitchen is named Mickey, after his favorite cartoon character, Mickey Mouse. Here's actor James Gandolfini, best known for his role as Tony Soprano, the mafia boss in HBO's television series, The Sopranos.
4: I woke up this morning.
5: Good evening. My name is James Gandolfini. I have the pleasure today to read The Night Kitchen by Maurice Sendak. Did you ever hear of Mickey? How he heard a racket in the night and shouted, "Quiet down there!" and fell through the dark, out of his clothes, past the moon and his mama and papa sleeping tight. Mickey the milkman dived down to the bottom, singing, "I'm in the milk and the milk's in me. God bless milk and God bless me." Then he swam to the top, pouring milk from his cup into batter below. So the bakers, they mixed it and beat it and baked it. Milk in the batter, we bake cake and nothing's the matter. Now Mickey in the night kitchen cried, cock-a-doodle-doo, and slid down the side, straight into bed, cake-free and dried. And that's why, thanks to Mickey, we have cake every morning.
1: In 1967, Maurice suffered a serious heart attack. He was only 39 years old. He began to think he needed to live someplace calmer than New York City. Eventually, he settled into a farmhouse in the Connecticut countryside. When Maurice was a small child, a picture of his dead grandfather hung over his bed. One day, his mother came in to find him trying to climb into the picture. He had a high fever and was speaking in Yiddish. His grandfather had spoken in Yiddish, but little Maurice didn't know how to speak the language. His mother thought her father's ghost was trying to lure her son back into the spirit world. To stop him, she tore the picture into little pieces. Years later, Maurice found them. He took the pieces to the Metropolitan Museum of Art, where someone spent months putting them back together. From then on, the picture hung over Maurice's bed. Someday, he told people, I'm going to go through the picture. On May 8th, 2012, at 83 years of age, he did.
3: I did some very good books, which mostly is an isolationist form of life. Doing books, doing pictures. It's sublime. To just go into another room and make pictures. It's magic time, where all your weaknesses of character and old blemishes of personality and whatever else torments you fades away. You're doing the one thing you want to do, and you do it well, and you know you do it well, and you're happy.
6: I think what I've offered is different, but not because I drew better than anybody or wrote better than anybody, but because I was more honest than anybody. And in the discussion of children and the lives of children and the fantasies of children and the language of children, I said anything I wanted because I don't believe in children. I don't believe in childhood. I don't believe that this demarcation. Like, you mustn't tell them that. Oh, you must tell them that. You tell them anything you want. Just tell them if it's true. If it's true, you tell them. I have adult thoughts in my head, experiences. But I'm never going to talk about them. I'm never going to write about them. Why is my needle stuck in childhood? I don't know. I don't know. I guess that's where my heart is.
0: And a terrific job on the production, editing, and storytelling by our own Greg Hengler. And my goodness, what a joy, what a privilege to get to hear Maurice Sendak. And we do that often on this show, bring the actual voices of folks alive. And they're still living in the hearts of so many millions of people.

0: 1867, Sendak does, and moves to Connecticut, to the countryside, to do what he does. And that story about the picture of his grandfather over his bed. And then he takes that torn up picture, puts it back together, puts it over his bed, because he says, one day I'm going to go through that picture. I don't believe in children or childhood, he said. Tell them anything you want. If it's true, tell them why. The story of Maurice Sendak, here on Our American Stories.
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12: When you talk with your child about fentanyl, you might think they hear this. But what they'll really hear is this.
13: It only takes one tiny little bit of fentanyl to kill you. And they're putting in fake pills, and it might even be in vape pens.
12: Because research shows that parents are still one of the most important sources of information for kids. So have the talk about fentanyl. It only takes one conversation.

0: This is Lee Habib, and this is Our American Stories. Up next, another installment of our Story of Us, the Story of America series, with Hillsdale College professor and author of the terrific book Land of Hope, Dr. Bill McClay. By 1901, the ragtag movement of disillusioned farmers and small business owners that William Jennings Bryan had kick-started on the prairies had morphed into something more professional, something more serious. But it would be an unlikely figure who carried progressivism into the White House, a New Yorker born into wealth, who became a cowboy, a war hero, and someone who was never meant to become president in the first place, Theodore Roosevelt. Let's get into the story. Take it away, Bill.
1: It had been a very rough 6 months for the very active Roosevelt, who was not exactly a good fit for the essentially honorific position of vice president. Even his own party wondered if he was the right man for the office. A friend of McKinley's once told the president it was a mistake to make Roosevelt his vice president. I asked him if he realized what would happen if he should die. Now look, that damn cowboy is president. But he was more than just a mere cowboy. Born in New York City to wealth, the most defining aspect of his early life was his near constant struggle with his health. Asthma, chronic headaches, terrible fevers, profound stomach pain, and very poor eyesight to boot. These struggles would come to define his character and shape the rest of his life. Because rather than let health burdens stop him, Roosevelt would instead fiercely pursue a physical regimen that would help him overcome his health problems. There was plenty of weightlifting, but also boxing and wrestling. There were gymnastics, hiking, horseback riding, swimming, and rowing, too. He built up tremendous strength, and he rarely missed the opportunity to display his strength to others. The physical regimen was matched by the development of his mind. Homeschooled for much of his youth, he was a prodigy of sorts. At Harvard, he would compile a book on birds and a book on the Naval War of 1812, showcasing the depth and breadth of his interests. His book about the Navy was good enough to be published, and to this day is a real standard of research on the subject. Was there anything people wondered that this young man couldn't do? Well, what interested Roosevelt more than anything was politics. He began his career in New York State Assembly, where he served for several years, and then came a profound personal tragedy, the death of his wife. Roosevelt would flee to North Dakota to escape from life, only to find a new one there. On his return home, he rose quickly through local politics, becoming New York City's police commissioner, and then rising to Assistant Secretary of the United States Navy. He would then become governor of his home state and soon thereafter Vice President of the United States. And as he rose, he would create what became his own unique philosophy of governing. Just as Roosevelt was rather aggressive in his physical life, so too was he aggressive in his political life. He saw government as an instrument to do good for the people and make their lives better. In this regard, Roosevelt was an activist of the highest order. Roosevelt was no socialist either. He deeply distrusted the political system based on redistribution of wealth and no property ownership. He knew it was too radical for Americans. He didn't want to see himself as a political radical, but rather as a reformer. So what Roosevelt tried to do was to balance between those two spaces. Determined to reassert executive power and to expand it. Roosevelt was also not a man who would show much deference, let alone respect, to the Constitution. He was about to change not just the nature of the executive branch, but address as president what he considered to be a threat to the public: large corporations and trusts with great power. He wanted great executive power, he reasoned, to combat great concentrated industrial power. Here are some excerpts from his very first annual message to Congress. There is a widespread conviction that the great corporations known as trusts are in certain of their features and tendencies hurtful to the general welfare. This springs from no spirit of envy or uncharitableness, nor lack of pride in the great industrial achievements that have placed this country at the head of the nations, nor upon ignorance of the fact that combination of capital in the efforts to accomplish great things is necessary when the world's progress demands that great things be done. It is based upon sincere conviction that combination and concentration should be not prohibited, but supervised and within reasonable limits, controlled. And in my judgment, this conviction is right. It is no limitation upon property rights of freedom of contract to require that when men receive from government the privilege of doing business under corporate form, which frees them from individual responsibility, they shall do so upon absolutely truthful representations as to the value of the property in which the capital is to be invested. Corporations engaged in interstate commerce should be regulated if they're found to exercise a license working to the public injury. It should be as much the aim of those who seek for social betterment to rid the business world of crimes of cunning as to rid the entire body politic of crimes of violence. Great corporations exist only because they're created and safeguarded by our institutions. And it's therefore our right and our duty to see that they work in harmony with those institutions. Then came Roosevelt's take on the Constitution, and it couldn't be more clear that the Constitution was obsolete in his eyes. When the Constitution was adopted, no human wisdom could foretell the sweeping changes which were to take place by the beginning of the 19th century. At that time, it was accepted as a matter of course that the several states were the proper authorities to regulate the comparatively insignificant and strictly localized corporate bodies of the day. The conditions are now wholly different, and wholly different action is called for. There should be created a cabinet officer to be known as Secretary of Commerce and Industries. It should be his province to deal with commerce in its broadest sense, including whatever concerns labor and all matters affecting the great business corporations and our merchant marine. What should be a comprehensive and far-reaching scheme of constructive statesmanship for the purpose of broadening our markets, securing our business interests on a safe basis, and making firm our new position while scrupulously safeguarding the rights of wage workers and capitalists so as to secure equity between man and man in this republic. Well, talk about a power grab. Roosevelt's utter dismissal of the Constitution and its relevance was profound, to say the least. He argued, in short, that he had the power to do anything the Constitution didn't prohibit. He didn't see the Constitution as a charter of enumerated and very specific powers. The president was the single man who had the power to manage the day-to-day affairs of America's house. There's a Yiddish term for Roosevelt's audacity, chutzpah, and Roosevelt had it in abundance. By 1902, Roosevelt had hit his stride. He'd come up with a bold plan that he called the Square Deal. What he hoped to convey was this: it was a new kind of president who didn't put the interest of business and commerce over the workers or the labor force, but would instead balance these two competing interests and treat them fairly and equally. A square deal. Roosevelt got his chance to showcase his new leadership with the coal miners' strike of 1902, when the owners of the mines wouldn't negotiate and the country was on the verge of a very long and very cold winter. Roosevelt flexed his executive power muscles and threatened to send in the army to run the mines. Roosevelt was quite blunt. To hell with the Constitution when the people want coal.
0: 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The Story of America series, the story of us, here on Our American Stories.
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1: This is a Fox News alert. Plattner clinching the Democratic nomination for U.S. Senate. I'm Sue Gosman. Well, controversial progressive Democrat Graham Plattner has won the primary for Senate in the state of Maine.
2: Over the last 9 months, I have seen Mainers come together behind a vision to take back our power from corporations and billionaires.
1: Plattner will face incumbent Republican Susan Collins in November. Nancy Mace eliminated in South Carolina in the governor's race as Lieutenant Governor Pamela Yvette and State Attorney General Alan Wilson have advanced to a runoff for the Republican nomination. Steve Hilton clinching second place now in the California primary for governor.
3: Finally, we get a result. It's only a week after Election Day. That's fast for California. Anyway, the good news is that we're going to have a chance for change in November, a new direction instead of another 4 years of the insanity. So very happy, but we've got, you know, work to do.
1: The Republican will go up against former Health and Human Services Secretary Javier Becerra. U.S. firing strikes into Iran Tuesday after President Trump vowed retaliation for a downed U.S. helicopter over the Strait of Hormuz Monday night. Fox's Peter Ducey.
4: I don't think there are any sticking points.
5: Just hours later, a 24-foot-long U.S. Navy water drone helped rescue a pair of American pilots downed by an Iranian aerial drone. President Trump announced, "The Iranians shot down one of our highly sophisticated Apache helicopters while patrolling over the Strait of Hormuz. There were two pilots involved. Both are safe and uninjured. Nevertheless, the United States must, of necessity, respond to this attack." Iran's foreign minister is accusing the U.S. of being in the wrong place at the wrong time. Quote, "Foreign forces in proximity to our territory are at constant risk on account of their own human errors, plane accidents, or potentially being caught in the crossfire."
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1: Teenager Carmelo Anthony has been sentenced by the same jury that convicted him of murdering another teenager during a track meet at a suburban Dallas high school. Fox's Brooke Taylor is McKinney with more.
7: The jury has sentenced Carmelo Anthony to 35 years behind bars after finding him guilty of murder. I'm told that he is eligible for parole after he serves half his time. The jury had the option to give him as much as 99 years behind bars, but again, they have chosen to give him 35 years. And I do want to mention a bunch of supporters out here. They have erupted again. Pretty shocking. This is a direct quote. I just heard one supporter say, quote, "Those twins," meaning the victim and his twin brother who were there at the time, are, quote, "domestic racist terrorists."
1: The House has passed a $70 billion bill to fund ICE and Customs and Border Protection for the next 3 years. Details from Fox's Bill Malusia.
8: The final vote here was 214 to 212. Every Republican president voted yes. Every Democrat president voted no, while independent Congressman Kevin Kiley also voted no because he says the bill included no reforms to ICE. House Speaker Mike Johnson taking a victory lap over Democrats just after that vote.
9: By funding it for 3 years, if we've taken away their ability to cut that funding, to block that funding, or to take hostage the funding for the remainder of the Trump administration.
8: While on the other hand, Democrats said Republicans just aren't focused on priorities that Americans care about.
1: Social Security is nearly running on empty. A 2026 trustees report newly out says the retirement fund is on track to run out of money in the fourth quarter of 2032. The retirement trust fund projected to face a funding shortfall at that year, a year earlier than last year's projections. AARP CEO saying in a statement the latest number should be a wake-up call, adding that Congress needs to act. I'm Sue Guzman. This is Fox News.
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11: 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They're some of our favorites. And up next, we bring you a story from Jean Bishop. It's the story of a loving family shattered by gruesome violence. Here's Jean Bishop.
12: I grew up in Oklahoma City with a mom and a dad and two sisters. I'm the middle child of three. I have an older sister, Jennifer, and a younger sister, Nancy, who's 5 years younger than me. And we had this kind of idyllic childhood, you know, nice neighborhood, great friends, great school. And so when we all grew up and ended up moving back to Chicago, where I was born, where my sisters and I were born, we all kind of stayed together as a close family. Nancy got married to the love of her life, Richard, at the age of 23. And they started right away trying to have kids. They wanted to have a big, happy family. Even though Nancy was the youngest of us three sisters, she was the first of us to get pregnant. She was the first who was going to be a mom. And when she announced the news of this to me and my older sister, my mom and dad, we were all just over the moon with joy and happiness. We went out to dinner to celebrate the great news. We went to this Italian restaurant on Clark Street in Chicago, and I brought a little baby gift, a little baby sweater from a trip I'd just been on, and we ordered pasta, and we were laughing, and my parents were so thrilled. This would have been their first grandchild. This would have been my first little niece or nephew. It was a Saturday night, the night before Palm Sunday. We all hugged goodbye in the parking lot that night. My mom and dad went back to their big house in the suburbs. I went back to my apartment in Chicago, and Nancy and Richard went back to this townhouse they were living in Winnetka, Illinois. And Winnetka is the place I live now. It's one of the safest, most affluent communities in the country. When they walked through the door of their townhouse, the killer was waiting for them. He had used a glass cutter to break in the glass sliding door in the back, because he knew that breaking the glass would have alerted the neighbors and they would have called the police. He had a .357 Magnum revolver. He pointed it at them. He handcuffed my brother-in-law, Richard. And Richard was this gentle giant. He was this 6'3", 230-pound, you know, former athlete. But he was completely disabled when he was handcuffed. He forced them down into the basement. They begged for their lives. Nancy and Richard both told him that she was pregnant, asked him not to hurt her. First, he put the gun to Richard's head, and he killed him execution style with one gunshot. And I can't describe how awful that must have been for Nancy, how surreal it must have been to see this man she loved and wanted to have a family with and grow old with just just assassinated in that moment. So then the gun was turned on her. She covered up her own head with her hands just because of what she'd just seen and kind of huddled in a corner. The killer fired twice instead into her pregnant side and abdomen. And then he left her there to die. And when we got the coroner's report later, we saw that she lived for about 10 minutes after that. And the blood marks on the basement and the marks on her body showed what she did. She tried to call for help by banging on this metal shelf with a tool that was in the basement. She was too weak to stand. And so she was trying to make a noise that someone would hear. And I just imagine that at some point she must have known that no help was coming and that she was dying and that the darkness was kind of closing in around her and her baby was dying inside her. So she dragged herself by her elbows over to where Richard's body was. And before she died, she did this incredible thing that the police told us about later. She had drawn in her own blood on the floor next to Richard the shape of a heart and the letter U. Love you. It's how she used to sign her cards and letters to him. And when I learned that, I was with my mom, and my mom burst into tears. And she said, "It's true, isn't it? Love is stronger than death." And when I heard it, I thought, what but this incredible presence of God could explain the kind of serenity and love and luminous grace that could explain her being able to do those in her last moments. This young woman who knew she was dying, to have this be her last word on her life. And that changed everything for me. I was working at a big law firm at the time doing corporate law and doing a terrible job of it because I wasn't putting my heart into it. I didn't love it. It wasn't deeply meaningful to me. And I was cheating my employer as a result. I wasn't giving it my best. And I realized when Nancy died at age 25, 4 years younger than me, that life is short and it can be taken from us at any moment. And we have to spend our lives doing things that are deeply meaningful, that do require our whole heart, and that do some good for the world. And so I left the corporate firm to be a public defender within months. And it's a job that I've been doing ever since, a job that I still do. So after Nancy was killed, for 6 months, the crime went unsolved. No one could explain who would kill this happy young couple with no enemies, with everything in the world to live for. And I was just stunned at the theories that were being floated, that maybe it was the drug runners that, you know, were trying to disguise drugs in the coffee warehouse where Richard worked. And maybe he saw something he shouldn't have seen and they killed him. Maybe it was some jealous ex-boyfriend of Nancy's. I mean, all these crazy things that didn't make any sense and that led to nowhere.
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11: And we're back with Our American Stories and with Jean Bishop's story about her sister Nancy and her sister's husband Richard's tragic death. 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
12: One day I got a phone call in my apartment from the local CBS reporter who wanted to know my reaction to the arrest in my sister's murder case. And I said, you know, what arrest? And he said, there's a teenage boy in custody in the Winnetka police station. And I was shocked. It was the last thing in the world I expected to find out that it was this skinny 16-year-old who lived a few blocks away from them that had been the one who killed them. He had bragged to his friends, and nobody believed him. They thought he was joking when he said that he had done it. Until one friend finally did believe him, because by this time the trail had grown so cold that the killer felt confident enough to show the gun to his friend, to show the handcuffs like the ones he'd used, to tell him in detail how he'd done it. And the friend wasn't going to turn him in at first, didn't turn him in. And then when he was afraid that this young man might kill again and that he'd be a kind of a accomplice to it if he do, finally walked into the Winnetka police station and turned him in. So the police had gotten a warrant, had gone to this young man's home, had found the gun under his bed, tested the ballistics, found it a perfect match to the bullets that killed my family members, found the glass cutter he'd used, found this notebook he kept about killing them with all the press clippings about the murders. We even found out that he had gone to Nancy and Richard's funeral. So he was arrested. He was held without bond in the Cook County Jail, and he went to trial about a year later. And he took the stand and denied the crime. He tried to blame it on someone else, said he hadn't done it, that a friend of his had come to his door the night of the murder and knocked on it and handed him the gun and said, here, hide this. I just killed two people with it. The jury didn't buy it. It contradicted all the physical evidence. It contradicted the details of the crime scene only he would have known about. his own confessions to the crime, and so they found him guilty. And when he was sentenced, he got the mandatory sentence that you got at that time in the state of Illinois for a multiple homicide. And that's life in prison without the possibility of parole. And when he got that sentence, my mom was sitting next to me on these hard wooden benches where you sit in the courtroom as a spectator. And she said to me, "We'll never see him again." And when she told me that, I was glad. I thought, good, you know, I'll never have to think about him again. I had decided very early on that whoever had done it, I was not going to hate him or her. Because I knew that if I had hate in my heart over the murders of my family members, that there wouldn't be enough hate in the world. It'd be this vast, endless ocean of hate that I would drift into. And so I had to forgive that person. But the forgiveness that I had given to him wasn't directed directly to him. I didn't tell him. It was a forgiveness in my own mind and heart just to unchain myself from him. And it was a forgiveness that wasn't really supposed to be about him or for him in any way. It was really for God, because my faith teaches me that we have to forgive as we've been forgiven. And it was for Nancy, because I knew her. She was generous and loving and kind and funny and warm. And she loved life. She loved people. She was carrying life in her body when she was killed. So that's when I decided to work in her memory against gun violence, against the death penalty, against anything that shed more blood. And I forgave for me because of this saying I love. I write about it in my book, that hating another person is like drinking poison and expecting that other person to die. And I knew that if I harbored bitterness in my heart towards him, it wouldn't affect him at all. In fact, he might even want my hate, but it would eat me alive. And so I vowed not to do that. So he was sentenced to life. He was taken to Menard Prison, this dungeon-like fortress in downstate Illinois. And for 20 years, I went on my way not thinking of him at all, but just trying to live my life in a way that honored God and this gift of life that I still had been given, and that honored Nancy and her memory. So I did a lot of speaking against the death penalty all over the country and the world from my perspective as a murder victim's family member. In the course of doing that, I met this law professor named Mark Osler. Mark Osler is, like me, a really unlikely opponent of the death penalty. He is a former prosecutor who doesn't believe in it. And he had written a book about faith and the death penalty, and I met him at this conference down in Atlanta, Georgia, at Martin Luther King Jr.'s church, Ebenezer Baptist. And he gave me his book, and later he gave me another one, one chapter written by a colleague of his from where he used to teach. And this chapter is written by Randall O'Brien. So Randall's this guy who grew up in Macomb, Mississippi, veteran of the Army in Vietnam, first a teacher of religion at Baylor, and then a college university president in Tennessee. And he wrote this chapter about forgiveness, which I was really interested in. And in that chapter, he wrote this, that no Christian man or woman is relieved of the obligation to work to reconcile with those who've wronged them. And when I read that sentence, I was so affronted. I was just completely indignant. And I thought, you're telling me that even though this killer of my sister is not sorry and hasn't apologized and showed no remorse whatsoever, that it's my job to walk out to him, hand outstretched, and say, let's make peace, you and I. And I was so angry that I actually called Mark Osler to yell at him for giving me this book. And he said, you know, don't be mad at me, I didn't write this. Call the author. Call Randall O'Brien. Tell him what you think. And so I did. I called the president of Carson Newman University, and I left a message that Jean Bishop wanted to speak to him. And I thought, oh gosh, he'll never call me back. I'm this stranger calling out of the blue. But he did. I was sitting in my car waiting to pick up someone from O'Hare Airport. It was one of those freezing cold Chicago nights, and the snow is swirling around and the heater's on full blast, and I get this phone call from this guy who sounds just like Jimmy Carter. It's Gene Bishop. And it was Randall. And I told him this story about my sister and the murder and this unrepentant murderer and this thing he'd written that so, you know, upset me. And I said to him, you know, what reconciling with this remorseless person, like, what would this even look like? And he said it would look like Jesus on the cross. And I know that I'm speaking to an audience of, you know, people of many faiths or maybe no faith at all. But my Christian faith is how I was raised. And so I know what he meant by that when he said that. The Gospels record that when Jesus was dying, being crucified by people who are not sorry, who haven't apologized to him, who showed no remorse, that he was praying for them, that he said, Father, forgive them. Forgive them. They don't know what they're doing. And I was so convicted in that moment because I'd never once prayed for this young man who killed my family members. I'd never even said his name. I went through my life saying Nancy and Richard's name because I wanted their names to live and the name of this killer to die. And I realized that if I were going to pray for this young man, I needed to say his name because you kind of make him a non-person by not saying it. So the first thing I did when I started praying for him is to say his name. It's David Bureau. David Bureau. He is a child of God. My faith teaches me that God loves him every bit as much as God loves me. And that I'm as flawed and fallen as he is and as in need of grace.
11: 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What words to try and live by? Not easy. Hating that other person is like drinking poison and expecting the other person to die. This idea of how to reconcile with a remorseless person, how to forgive, how to not carry hate in our heart. More of Gene Bishop's story here on Our American Stories.
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0: 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I spent 6 months in the hospital and a year of recovery. 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
3: Fox News, I'm Ted Linder. Teenager Carmelo Anthony has been sentenced to 35 years in prison by the same jury that convicted him of murdering another teen during a track meet at a Texas high school last year.
7: During victim impact statement, Austin Metcalf's mother told Anthony, "You should be lucky that you're sentenced to 35 years because she says she's been sentenced to a lifetime without her son."
3: Fox's Brooke Taylor. And Graham Plattner, a Marine veteran and progressive activist, has won the Democratic nomination for the U.S. Senate in Maine, promising to put the people first.
4: "I will spend every day of this campaign, and if I have the privilege, every day in the United States Senate, doing exactly that."
3: Plattner will face Senator Susan Collins. And the Stanley Cup Finals are tied at 2 games apiece. This after the Carolina Hurricanes knocked off the Vegas Golden Knights Tuesday night 5-3 in Las Vegas. 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
11: 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Let's return to Jean and the remaining parts of this remarkable story.
12: What I'd done all those years is built this very convenient wall between me and him. And on one side of the wall was him, and you're the evil murderer. And the other side was me, the good, innocent victim's family member. And I saw that God breaks down that wall, and that instead of trying to shut him away, I should try to bring him back, to bring him back into community, into fellowship, into the grace of God. So I wrote him a letter, and I said in that letter, "I forgave you a long time ago, and I never told you, and that was wrong, and I'm sorry. And I've waited all these years for you to apologize to me. I'm going to go first. I am sorry. And if you want me to come see you, I will." And I mailed that letter not knowing how he'd react. I put it in the mailbox to Pontiac Prison, where he was at that time. And I pictured him getting it and maybe crumpling it up and throwing it away, or showing it to his cellmate and having a good laugh of it, you know, over it, over this woman and her lofty words about forgiveness. Or maybe getting back some, you know, smarmy, ingratiating, letter, trying to manipulate in some way. And so the last thing in the world I expected was to get a very thick envelope a few weeks later in my mailbox at the public defender's office with his name, Bureau, up in the left-hand corner and the return address. And for 2 days, I couldn't open it. I was just afraid to see what it would be. And so I asked Mark Osler to open it instead and read it to me. And when he did, he said, "It's good." And he read me out the whole letter, and it started like this. "You and your family waited so long to hear this. I am guilty. I did kill your family members, and I'm so sorry. If I could take it back, I would. And in the next 15 pages front and back in this letter, he traced his whole trajectory over those 20 plus years of how he'd gone from, you know, trying to get away with the crime to getting to prison and seeing the people around him and realizing that he didn't want to be like them. And yet he was, that he'd done this terrible thing, that he deserved to be there. When he'd see the news on TV of some horrific crime, like a baby being murdered or an old woman being raped, he'd think instinctively, oh, that person's an animal that did that. And then he thought, wait a second, that's me. I shot a pregnant woman in the stomach. He started reading. He started self-teaching. He had a friend who had come to visit him, and then one day she just vanished, never wrote him again, never called him again, never came to see him, never answered his letters to her. And he started just wondering why, you know, was it something he had done? Was it something that happened to her? And then he started having great empathy for my family, thinking, gosh, I bet the Bishop family wishes they knew why. Like, why had I done this to them? Why did I kill their family members? And so he became very remorseful and wanted to reach out to me, but didn't want to do that unbidden because he was afraid of how that would traumatize me or my family if we didn't want to see that name, Bureau, on an envelope to us. So the minute I had written to him, he started writing back. And I did go to see him. I'm seeing him still. It has been incredibly healing to hear about Nancy's last moments, to learn about things I didn't know. One thing I learned that I loved was this. Nancy was kind of like the chatty, talky one, and Richard was like the strong, silent type. And so I imagine that as they were talking to the person who killed them, begging for their lives, that she would have been the one doing the talking. But what David Bureau told me is it wasn't her, it was Richard. That from the moment he saw a gun pointed at his wife and child, he never stopped begging, finding ways, trying to find any way that she would be let go, that he would stay behind, and that she would be let go and be able to live. And it was incredibly healing to speak to David, because I got to have this one-on-one victim impact statement that I never got to do. When he was sentenced to life without parole, he didn't have these aggravation and mitigation proceedings that you usually have in a court case because the sentence was mandatory. So we never got to do a statement that we could read out in court about how his actions had hurt us, had hurt everyone who loved Nancy and Richard, my mom, my dad, my older sister, Nancy's neighbors, her coworkers, her classmates, everyone who loved them. And when I talk about Nancy to him, this kind of shadow comes across his face. He told me once, he said, the more I get to know her through you, the worse I feel about what I did. And that's the only justice he can give me. He can't bring Nancy back or her baby or her husband, but he can do what he's done, which is to grasp the enormity of what he did and to feel great shame and remorse for it and to do everything he can now to live a quiet life in the prison where he's doing life. Because I told him that it's his job now to do every bit of good in the world that she can no longer do. So I sing in a choir at my church. And one day one of my choir members asked me, Jean, what is it like to go and see the person who killed your family members? What is it like to shake the hand that held that gun? And I told her, it's like frozen earth that used to be hard and barren where nothing would grow, becoming soft and moist where green shoots are springing up and life is coming out of the ground that used to be so barren. That's what it feels like. I feel like my heart had been frozen. And now it's a place where so many things can grow. This love, this forgiveness, this mercy, this reconciliation. It's so healing. It's so helpful. And it isn't just for me. It's for everyone. It's for everyone within the sound of my voice. Whether it's the coworker who undermined you, or the business partner who betrayed you, the family member that wounded you and abused you. The neighbor, the friend, you name it. We've none of us gotten through this life unscathed. Every single one of us has something that we have to forgive. And every one of us, I think, knows what it's like also to go to another and say, I am so sorry. I can't believe I did that. I'm so ashamed of it. And I apologize. Will you take me back? Will you let me back in? That's what I've learned from this tragedy, from the loss of my sister, and from that message of love that she wrote in those last moments, that love is greater than our woundedness. Love is greater than hate or bitterness or vengeance. And love is the way out of this hurt that we're in.
11: Love is greater than our woundedness. It's the way out of the hurt we're in. You're listening to Jean Bishop on Forgiving Her Sister's Murderer. 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And by the way, what I loved about this piece is she wasn't asking that he not serve his time. And for anyone who's had a family member that was a victim of a crime,

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12: And we return to Our American Stories. And up next, a story from a regular contributor, Ann Claire, about a fight over a pig that almost led to a war. Take it away, Ann.

0: In spite of its name, the Pig War didn't have much to do with farm animals. Rather, the unfortunate demise of a pig who ventured into the wrong garden in 1859 almost led to an armed conflict, another armed conflict, between Britain and the United States. In the early 1800s, multiple countries had sent explorers to the Pacific Northwest coast of North America. These explorers laid claim to territory in the New World. However, as there weren't markings on property lines, Britain, Spain, Russia, and the fledgling United States all ended up with overlapping claims. Now, by 1819, Spain was out of the running for Pacific Northwest real estate, thanks to the Transcontinental Treaty. President James Monroe's 1823 speech outlining the Monroe Doctrine warned Russia that seeking interests in North America wouldn't be tolerated. But this still left Britain and the United States having to work out their conflicting claims. Both nations had reasons why they felt their claim was more legitimate. On the British side, Captain James Cook had conducted important explorations of the coastal areas of the territory. One of his crew members, George Vancouver, returned and became the first non-native to explore Puget Sound, giving it its name in the process. The Hudson Bay Company had been active in the area for years, establishing trade and putting down roots. However, the Americans had the Lewis and Clark Corps of Discovery exploration to point to, and the subsequent setting up of trading posts and forts. A decade before Lewis and Clark reached the Pacific, Thomas Gray, sailing from Boston, had explored and named the Columbia River. This whole idea also of manifest destiny, that the United States not only would expand but was meant to expand to the Pacific, bolstered the voices calling for the Oregon Territory to become officially American territory. Britain and the United States had already agreed to set their borders from Minnesota to the Rocky Mountains along the 49th parallel. Why not, moderate American voices asked, agree to just keep the same line all the way to the Pacific? This would also conveniently give the United States Puget Sound, which would be America's first good deep water harbor on the Pacific. But no, the Hudson Bay Company also recognized the value of Puget Sound. The 49th parallel was too far to the north for their plans. However, by 1843, so many American families had moved west along the Oregon Trail and begun settling in the Oregon Territory that they set up a provisional government to keep the territory in order. Possessions 9/10 of the law, right? As the debate wore on, some American voices clamored that a border on the 49th parallel wasn't not enough land anyway. President James K. Polk won his 1845 election on the slogan, 5440 or fight. In other words, he called for a border that went up to 54 degrees 40 minutes, which would extend the United States border all the way north to Alaska or thereabouts, or else. However, once he was in office, and by a slim margin of votes, President Polk wasn't really feeling the fight part of his slogan anymore. So the conflict, when it came, was not at the dictates of Washington, D.C. In 1846, Britain and the United States signed the Treaty of Oregon in London. This treaty finally positioned the border between the two nations on the 49th parallel from the Rocky Mountains west until it hit the water. Then the line would swing south through the middle of the channel, which separates the continent from Vancouver Island. So they thought the problem was solved, except that this treaty did not specify which channel the border should pass through when it swung south. Harrow Strait near Vancouver Island, or Rosario Strait near the mainland. And the San Juan Islands lay between those two straits. So naturally, both Britain and the United States claimed them as their rightful property and began trying to establish their claims through action. The Hudson Bay Company at Fort Victoria, which was only 7 miles from San Juan Island, has set up salmon curing stations on the island. When the United States claimed the island, the HBC upped its game and established the Bellevue Sheep Farm as well. American settlers, all 18 of them, established their own claims, settling in and building homes right in the middle of the sheep grazing land. The settlers were confident that the US government would recognize their claims, while the British were equally sure that these new residents were just squatters. Finally, on June 15th, 1859, came the incident. An American resident of San Juan Island, Lyman Cutler, found a British company pig in his garden. He shot and killed it. This didn't go over well. The British authorities threatened to evict all of the Americans from the island except Cutler, whom they wanted to arrest. The Americans dug in their heels and refused to move, but they sent messages to the American authority in the territory, Brigadier General William S. Harney. He sent a company of 64 infantrymen under Captain George E. Pickett, who would later be a well-known name in the American Civil War. Pickett encamped his men just north of the British sheep farm. Word of the situation reached Vancouver Island in the ears of the British governor, James Douglas. In response, Douglas sent Captain Geoffrey Phipps Horn and his 31-gun steam frigate, the HMS Tribune, to San Juan Island. They were ordered to get rid of Pickett without bloodshed, if possible. The Tribune was soon followed by the HMS Satellite with her 21 guns and the HMS Plumper with her 10, plus 46 Royal Marines and 15 Royal Engineers. Faced with almost one ship gun for each of his men, Pickett still refused to withdraw. He did, however, request reinforcements. In the meantime, the British did not take aggressive action, waiting for the commander of the British naval forces in the Pacific, Rear Admiral R. Lambert Baines, to arrive. Now, I don't know anything else about Admiral Baines, but I think his reaction to the situation speaks well of him. Baines was appalled and advised Douglas that he would not involve two great nations in a war over a squabble about a pig. Now, on the island, Pickett received his reinforcements, 171 men and a replacement commander in the form of Lieutenant Colonel Silas Casey. Casey tried to parley with Baines, but after Baines refused to leave his ship, or maybe it was after seeing the 84 guns on Baines' ship, Casey also sent word asking for more reinforcements. So by the end of the month, 461 Americans were encamped in the woods just north of the sheep farm, and there they waited. And the British also waited, drilling and firing their guns into the island's bluffs. Now, among all the absurdities of this situation, officers on both sides attended church together on the Satellite and socialized. Now, at last, the story of this conflict reached Washington, D.C., and the then President, James Buchanan. He hurriedly dispatched General Winfield Scott, a veteran of the War of 1812 and also a veteran of calming down border disputes. In the end, both parties agreed to withdraw their reinforcements. Britain and the United States would share San Juan Island in a joint occupation until the matter was finally resolved. The Americans would leave one company of soldiers on the island, and the British would keep one warship in Griffin Bay. Now, this temporary solution worked, though with one thing and another keeping the decision makers occupied, including our Civil War, the temporary solution dragged on for 12 years. In 1871, Britain and the United States agreed to let Kaiser Wilhelm I of Germany arbitrate their dispute. He gave the project to a three-man commission who met on the subject in Geneva for nearly a year. They ruled in favor of the United States. This set the final boundary between the U.S. and British, now Canadian, territory. And so, the Pig War ended. A war in which the only casualty was a pig, and in which diplomacy finally triumphed.
1: And a terrific job on the production by Monty Montgomery. And a special thanks to Anne Clare for telling us what is a seemingly humorous but important point to make about border disputes and how they change and borders have been battled over for centuries over big and small things, even a pig. And by the way, if you have stories, history stories yourself, send them to OurAmericanStories.com. So many of you are actually closet historians or are actually history teachers. Send them in. Send them to OurAmericanStories.com. The story of a battle over a pig that almost led to a war here on Our American Stories.
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12: Another primary night. I'm Ted Lindner, Fox News. It's seen Graham Plattner, a Marine veteran and progressive activist, winning the Democratic nomination for the U.S. Senate in Maine Tuesday night.
13: I love every single one of you. Everyone. Who has shown up at a town hall, who has knocked on a door, who cast their vote, not for me, but for a vision of a life in Maine that you can afford.
12: Plattner will face Senator Susan Collins, a Republican running for a sixth term. That'll happen in November. Democrat Javier Becerra and Republican Steve Hilton going to face off in California's governor's race after a week of voting. They are the top two vote getters.
14: The good news is that we're going to have a chance for change in November. A new direction instead of another 4 years of the insanity. So very happy, but we've got, you know, work to do to turn this state around. But I'm excited. It's a great night.
12: And they'll face off in November in South Carolina. Lieutenant Governor Pamela Yvette and State Attorney General Alan Wilson advance into a runoff for the Republican nomination for governor. Senator Lindsey Graham wins his own primary outright in his pursuit of a fifth term. And 85-year-old Jim Clyburn, the state's only Democrat in Congress, easily defeating challenger Frederick Goodwin in his bid for an 18th term. U.S. Central Command says they're responding to reports of Iran shooting down a U.S. military attack helicopter near the Strait of Hormuz. Fox's Max Gordon with more on this.
7: U.S. Central Command says that these strikes are, quote, a proportional response. Now, the U.S. Apache helicopter was patrolling regional waters at the time it was attacked. President Trump earlier said that the killing of any U.S. service members would be a red line that would restart the war with Iran. In this case, though, the two crew members of the helicopter survived, picked up by a Navy Sea drone about 2 hours after the crash.
12: U.S. military officials say Iranian air defense systems were among the targets of the strikes. 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
16: That heat's going to be out there for one more day.
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12: A Texas teen convicted of murder and a track meet stabbing last year. Fox's Brooke Taylor with more.
15: It took jurors just about 3 hours to deliberate and find Carmelo Anthony guilty of murder. And then later, they sentenced him to 35 years behind bars. He's going to be eligible for parole after serving half that sentence. He faced up to 99 years behind bars. Again, he's been convicted now of murdering 17-year-old Austin Metcalf. He was stabbed during a high school track meet last April. Now, there have been no cameras allowed inside of this courtroom, but reporters tell us when this verdict was read, Anthony was seen crying. He was visibly shaking.
12: The case has sparked a national debate about self-defense, school safety, as well as race. Fraudfluencers are people who post themselves online talking about committing fraud before being caught. Fox's Connor Hansen.
17: Some of these people convicted of fraud were actually posting about what they were doing online before they got arrested. In one case, a man actually went so far as to make a rap video about his crimes and posted it on YouTube. Now, he says he got rich off EDD. That's California's unemployment benefits. Rapper Nuki Bizzle, real name Fontrell Baines, flaunted cash before eventually getting sentenced to more than 6 years in prison for stealing more than $700,000 during the pandemic. He's what Senator Joni Ernst calls a fraudfluencer. She's working on new legislation to stop people like him.
12: Senator Joni Ernst explaining that she doesn't know if fraud will ever be stopped, but at least make potential criminals think twice before they commit fraud. And the Stanley Cup Finals are all tied at two games apiece. Jordan Staal scored twice, including the game winner on Tuesday night as the Carolina Hurricanes knocked off the Vegas Golden Knights 5-3 in Vegas. Game 5 will be Thursday night in Raleigh. I'm Ted Lindner, and this is Fox News.
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0: Ladies and gentlemen, look at this. It's the other side of midnight. What does that mean? Don't know, but it sounds mysterious, conspiratorial, everything that you and I lust for in a radio show at this time. Ross Coulthart, News Nation, live, Sydney, Australia. Welcome, Ross. Welcome to the other side of midnight.
1: Good to be here, Walter, and g'day all midnight misfits. I've had one of those weird days, Walter, where I've gone from fiction to reality in one 24-hour period. I attended the Steven Spielberg Disclosure Day film last night in Sydney for the Australian premiere. And, of course, the whole subtext of that film is that the US government is concealing knowledge of a retrieval program involving alien species, biologics and their technology. And it's a cracking good film. I have to admit, I had a tear in my eye for the inevitable happy Steven Spielberg denouement. But then this morning, of course, or yesterday morning, now your time, in Washington, D.C., actually coming towards 1 o'clock, David Grush, one of my sources and contacts, an incredibly important whistleblower, probably the most important whistleblower that's come forward in the last 30 years on the whole subject of UAPs, unidentified anomalous phenomena, aliens, little green men, whatever you want to call it. David Grush spoke on the steps of the Capitol in what was a plea to President Trump to essentially admit what he learned in secret during his time working for what's called the UAP Task Force. And in the course of that conversation, where he was interviewed by many, many media, it's one of the biggest press conferences they've seen in Washington, D.C. for some time. UAPs are hot. He actually was asked what species he knew about, and it was quite something. David Grush said that he had learned, as an intelligence officer, that the US government is aware of several, multiple non-human species, ranging from bipedal humanoid beings, the greys, Nordics, right through to sentient plasmoid life forms, sentient plasma. And he said that he possessed, the US possessed several dozen non-human biologics. So we now have an official on-the-record assertion by a guy who used to carry the presidential daily brief to the White House every day to brief the president, a man who was cleared to over 2,000 special access programs. And he went on the record today, hard on the heels of the Spielberg movie, to say that reality does indeed mirror fiction. And he also basically told the story. He said that the current secrecy infrastructure, the cover-up, is linked back to a President Eisenhower 1954 executive order. And he also acknowledged that he was aware he had seen intelligence describing recovered craft, reverse engineering programs, and he'd seen the audio and video evidence, including imagery, of those craft. And I guess the most concerning thing for your listeners, Walter, is that he highlighted that what he discovered were these massive, unaccountable, multi-billion dollar slush funds, illegal slush funds, which are funding these activities. And he called it a real fraud and waste and abuse issue. And he urged President Trump's task force, Vice President Vance, to investigate, noting that many in the current administration have been kept in the dark by high ego, politically appointed actors. It was really strong stuff. And I was really struck, you know, you and I have spoken just in the last few weeks about the extraordinary documents and imagery that's been released on the war.gov/aliens website and slash UFO website. And the incredible thing is to see that then followed up with this incredible press conference with David Grush and assorted members of Congress, where essentially a promise was made that they're not letting go of this issue. They're deadly serious about investigating it, and they are not holding back. They're trying to hold Trump to a promise. They want the president to have an amnesty, so that people who are illegally operating these reverse engineering programs can come forward and give evidence with an amnesty. And they are deadly serious about getting to the truth of it. And Anna Paulina Luna, one of the key UAP caucus representatives from Congress, who was there today, lovely woman, she admitted that they're in touch with Stephen Miller, who's the Deputy White House Chief of Staff, talking about formalizing this amnesty. And we really are getting into incredible territory now, where you have a movie in the cinemas showing aliens, bipedal aliens, communicating and lovingly communicating with humans. And then you have David Grush, one of the most highly cleared whistleblowers in US history, going public in a press conference just yesterday, saying that there really are bipedal aliens and the US is aware of this. And more importantly, it's time for the cover-up to end. And quite breathtaking, really historic times, my friend.
0: Ross Coldhart from News Nation, major press conference today where they admitted that there were bipedal aliens in the possession of the U.S. government. When they said these things, when the person who revealed this information, was there fear in his voice?
1: No. No, in fact, I'll be honest with you, Walter, I actually speak to a lot of people about non-human entities, advanced intelligences, and there are a few isolated examples where these beings have committed horrible crimes against humans. They've mutilated people, cut their genitals off, dug core holes in corpses, and that's mainly around Brazil, of all places. They have a term for it over there called the face peelers, the chubba chubbas, and it's long been part of the mythology in Brazil. There are these advanced beings on flying craft who come and steal particularly young girls, and it's quite scary, and the locals there are terrified of it. And there was a Brazilian government investigation back in the 1980s that actually proved this is real. But I can tell you honestly, my friend, I do believe very strongly that there are advanced beings in visiting this planet. I do think that there are people in the US government that know this full well. But I think for whatever reason, they've decided to cover it up and hide it and try and conceal it. And I fear it's because they're trying to make weapons out of what these beings have shown them. And the interesting thing is these beings, from everybody I talk to, they don't have any threat motive to them. They are kind, they seem benevolent, and maybe that's just part of their ruse. You know, maybe we should be on our guard. But I've spoken to people who have allegedly been in direct contact with these beings, and they swear blue and blind. They love us, they're very friendly, and indeed they may very well be us from the future, humans from the future.
0: One of the stories that Ross Coldhart from News Nation, who you and I are talking to right now, live from Sydney, Australia, one of the stories that he broke was about the major general who left his house at 11 a.m. one morning about 2 months ago and disappeared. He was the military expert, the top of the line expert on UFOs and UAPs in the United States military, knew all the secrets, knew all the laboratory work being done. Disappeared. Any updates on any of the 11 scientists who have disappeared related to the UFO program?
1: They have found the body of a young woman called Cassius, who was mistakenly described by some people as a scientist. She was an administrative assistant, I think, at Los Alamos. And she was found in very unusual circumstances a couple of months after she disappeared, just this week, with a pistol by her hand. And sadly, her desiccated body was found in the desert. And it's going to be very hard to find any evidence of foul play, if indeed there is foul play. Certainly, her family have said publicly there's no evidence of any reason for her to want to kill herself. And the other thing that's happened this week, Walter, is the dear old New York Times, granny New York Times. They took a swipe at me because I had said that I think General Neil McCaslin's disappearance is a national security concern. And they scoffed. The eminent New York Times scoffed at such a suggestion. And frankly, I think they've got their head up their behind, because I do think that Major General Neil McCaslin, who was the keeper of the UAP secrets, as you say, His disappearance, unexplained disappearance, I know for a fact is a grave concern inside sections of the US government. It's still the subject of a major FBI investigation, and it really is quite ridiculous that, what is it now, March, April, May, June, we're 4 months into his disappearance, completely wiped off the face of the earth from his family home in Albuquerque. No explanation as to where he's gone. No cameras recorded him walking down the street. There's just no evidence, absolutely no evidence to show where he's gone. But for some reason, the dopey people in certain mainstream media outlets just choose to dismiss it as a suicide. And they claim that the general just went off to kill himself. This is a man who, just a week earlier, had cycled 80 miles. This is not somebody who was contemplating his own death. This is somebody who really wanted to continue serving his country. And I'm told he was a patriot and somebody who genuinely cared about the UAP issue. So to me, it's utterly inexplicable to this day that he's disappeared and we don't know any more about it. It's just, it's unbelievable to me that nobody's talking about it.
0: Ross Coldheart, I must ask, I didn't see what the New York Times said about you. Was it sort of catty and cheap?
1: Yeah, it was. I'm apparently a conspiracy theorist, Walter.
0: Oh.
1: Basically because I give credence to the idea that General Neil McCasland, he disappeared in curious circumstances. I just for the life of me do not understand how a newspaper that calls itself a newspaper of record can just so peremptorily dismiss the disappearance of a man who has been at the absolute top of the U.S. Defense Department, involved in some of the most important secrets in the possession of the United States. It really is quite extraordinary to me that we have a mainstream press in the United States at the moment that doesn't seem to ask questions anymore. It's almost like they've become very timid and frightened of asking questions.
0: Ross Coldheart, News Nation, live in Sydney, Australia. Ross, how do we find you on News Nation? How do we find you on social media?
1: You can go to YouTube and you'll put in Reality Check, Ross Coulthard, and you'll find me there. And by the way, Walter, I have a special primetime news special this Saturday, 8 p.m. Eastern Time, 7 p.m. Central. And it's on News Nation, and it's essentially looking at the road to disclosure. And it's very much behind the scenes, telling the story of some of my major interviews. And what we're asking is, what's next? If people are interested in this issue of UAP disclosure, are there aliens? Are we alone? They'll find me on News Nation this Saturday.
0: Now, speaking of disclosure, coming up in just seconds, Ross Coldheart, is a conversation you might be interested in. Rita Cosby, a great broadcaster who I work with here at the Red Apple Audio Networks, mentions in passing a couple days ago that she's been to Area 51. I said, you what? She said, yes, I was at Area 51. They took me through it. I saw things. I said, will you come on my show and talk about what you saw? Absolutely. So in about 3 minutes, Rita Cosby will be on the other side of midnight, and she'll reveal for the first time what she saw at Area 51.
1: I'll be listening, Walter. Thank you.
0: I knew it. You're the best. Ross Coldheart, our good friend, News Nation, Walter Sterling. He's in Sydney, Australia. Let me tell you, in your next life, when you pray for reincarnation, if you believe in it so you can be reincarnated in Sydney, Australia. The reason why they call themselves the luckiest country in the world. The reason why they call themselves the luckiest country in the world is economically they figured out the best of capitalism and the best, small letters, of socialism. I don't think there's any poverty there. Everybody looks like Elle Macpherson. It's 80 degrees at Christmas. They go to Bondi Beach at Christmas, where the law is that women have to be topless. What else would you want? Oh, and they can curse on the radio. I was shocked. I get in a cab in Sydney, Australia, turn it on, number one talk station in Sydney, boom, they're cursing like crazy. And nobody died. The other side of midnight, Red Apple Audio Network.
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2: Hi, I'm retired New York City Police Detective Vic Ferrari. And on this week's episode of Confessions of a Retired NYPD Detective, I tell a couple of funny stories about parking garages that attempt to hold your car hostage. Coming up in moments, I'm retired NYPD detective turned author Vic Ferrari for Sterling on the Red Apple Audio Network.
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5: Now, the most amazing thing about the fact that Rita Cosby is sharing this time with us tonight is that it's freaking Rita Cosby is sharing this time with us tonight. And when I first started working at the Red Apple Audio Networks, I'm looking over there, I'm going, oh my gosh, that's Rita Cosby, a major news figure in America. And then it turns out she's the nicest person I ever met in my life. Doesn't usually go along hand in hand with a major news person. Went out of her way to be helpful, very kind. I kept waiting for that to change. It hasn't changed. Rita is just one of the greatest people I've ever had the privilege to meet. She's on the air all day on the Red Apple Audio Network. She's just always on the air. But I know something about you that no listener knows. Would you like to know what that is, Rita?
6: You know what? I want to hear. And first of all, thank you for the sweet words. I love you, Walter, and I'm so thrilled that you are with us. We're the lucky ones.
5: Thank you. No, believe me, I'm the lucky one. But here's what I noticed, and this goes to professionalism. Rita comes to the studio at least an hour before she goes on the air, and she sits and focuses and preps. And then when she's done, it takes her a good half hour to leave because she winds down. She figures what she talked about, what she's going to talk about the next day. Every pro I've ever known on the radio spends that sort of time focusing in on the task. The people who sort of blow it off don't think it's important. They don't do that. But Rita is a committed, dedicated broadcaster. It shows in every single thing that she does. Yes, we notice these things, Rita.
6: Thank you. And you know what? I love, you know, what we're doing. I mean, this is such an incredible time in radio, in news world. All the things that are going on, whether it's the release of the UFO files or whether it's what's going on with Graham Plattner tonight in Maine. You know me, every day I wake up excited and pinch myself. And just, I absolutely love what we do. And every moment is, I mean, this is the greatest time to be in the radio world and the greatest time to be with Red Apple because we're handling number one thanks to great people like you.
5: Well, and it's the only radio operation I know of that is getting bigger, that is expanding. It isn't just hiring people. He's eaten up real estate in the building, in Manhattan real estate in the building. We keep taking over more and more space. And I only mention that because that's an anomaly. There is no other radio company getting bigger. They're all trying to figure out how to get smaller and causing more pain. In passing, Rita says, well, you know, I was at Area 51. You were what? Yeah, I was there. They took me through the tour. I saw all this. No. I'm going to be quiet now, and I'd like you to please share with us how you got to Area 51, what you saw, and what your feelings are about this conversation. I'm just going to let you go, kiddo.
6: Oh, my God. Well, this was definitely one for the record books for me. It all kind of ties back also to politics because I was in Las Vegas, and it was in October 2016 for the big debate with President Trump and Hillary Clinton. And I was out there covering it. And after the debate, I thought, oh, gosh, I'm here in Las Vegas. I've got a couple extra days afterwards. It was kind of a rarity. And I thought, maybe I should do something different. And I was talking to a friend of mine who's a big general. And he said, you know what you got to do? You got to go to Area 51. And I said, how do I get? And he goes, I'll try to put a call out and see if they can at least give you a little more access than the average person. It doesn't always happen, but I'll at least put a call out, and you should definitely go to the area and go see it. Now, what's so wild about it is even getting out there is like, it's like an adventure unto itself, Walter, because you're, of course, in Vegas with all the bright lights and everything else. And I was driving, it was several hours, and they said, of course, try to get there before the sun goes down. And what happens, because I got a little lost, the roads are not well marked, but they said the only place you can stay in the night before is a place called Little Alien Inn. So I literally come to a place called Little Alien Inn. It's got an upside down saucer, and inside Little Alien Inn, it's maybe around like 11 o'clock or midnight at this time. And everybody from the staff at Little Alien Inn, a number of them knew who I was too, so that was quite a scene. And they come out, and then they show me the Little Alien Inn, first of all. This is even before Area 51. Photos all over the wall showing, okay, this was this sighting in Hamburg, Germany in 1970. This one's in 1980, what we saw in this area or elsewhere in the world, obviously. Also, currency from all over the wall, I remember, was on the ceiling. And of course, there's a lot of sort of things for tourists and so forth to experience, but it is literally in the middle of nowhere. And it's like a little like a mobile home park almost, but it is really the only place to sort of stay right by Area 51. So I end up surviving the night there. Some of the people looked like a little bit like they just got out of deliverance. That's a whole other story. And then I survived the night there. And then the next day I'm like, okay, I'm going to drive up to go see Area 51. And it's not like it's on a map. Now, you have to understand this. You are literally in no man's land. There's nothing there. And they said, okay, you have to find a black mailbox. Then you have to find this gravel road that's around a little bit near this black mailbox. Then you'll run into some cows. This is how they describe it. Then you pass some Joshua trees. You'll see a salt lake. And then you keep going for a whole bunch of other miles, and suddenly you'll hit it. So I finally find the black mailbox, which is kind of buried, too.
5: Did you get lost?
6: I got lost.
5: Yes.
6: Yeah, oh, definitely. I definitely got lost before that, but I was determined. You know me. So I go down, and I finally get down this gravel road. And then, of course, as I'm getting closer, I'm suddenly seeing all these military vehicles driving by me and going, oh, what's going on here? Who doesn't fit, right? But I keep on driving, you know me, and I'm waving to them, and I keep on driving. And then I get up to the scene, and as soon as you get up to, like, the main gate, already they are shouting, leave the property, do not enter. I mean, that's when you realize you are definitely in a location that is top, top secret. So what does a good journalist do? I keep going, right? I'm hoping no one's going to open fire on me. I keep going. I get up to another gate. I'm told the same thing. I keep going. And then finally I get to sort of this perimeter area where one of the generals said, at least you can at least get further than almost no man or woman outside of who's supposed to be inside can go. And I got there and I could peek in a little bit from where I was. And you could definitely see that there are hangars there, it looked like, off in the distance. You could see it looks like they were definitely testing something. There were planes that were flying overhead, and the security was unbelievably massive. I mean, I've been to some pretty rough places over the years. I think of different prisons and other places where, you know, and high tech and big security things all over the world. But this was quite extraordinary. The secret nature and the top secret nature of this and the incredible security. There's no doubt in my mind. I'm not sure if it's UFOs, but they are definitely testing weaponry that they don't want the American public necessarily to know and the broad public. There's no doubt that there's some very sophisticated weaponry that's being tested there. It's in the middle of no man's land. And people that have lived near Area 51, I spent a bit of time talking with them, and they said that they have constantly seen these sort of, you know, supersonic planes that were going over the location. Even when I was there, you could see planes kind of taking off and landing right near Area 51. I don't believe there's any coincidence. And you could also see, they said that they would often see clouds and see different tests and very unusual activity. There's no doubt in my mind that it is certainly a high-tech military facility.
5: Rita Cosby, I know that you can't say anything specific, but in your opinion, was it high-tech military equipment being tested, or was it UFO otherworldly equipment being revealed?
6: It might be a combination of the two, because of the nature of it and because of the secrecy of the individuals and even some of the people that I talked to very high up in the Pentagon around that time. I think there's probably a combination of the two that's going on there.
5: Rita Cosby, we're on great radio stations like in Chicago. We're on WGN. Now, Rita, when you left and you were going home and you were thinking about everything that you saw, did you feel that there was a great deal more there, or do you think they gave you a pretty good menu of what was available?
6: I think I got an appetizer. How's that? I think they gave me the appetizer, and I think there's a lot more going on there than meets the eye. It's still going on there. There was no doubt when I was there, and that was in 2016, it was definitely still operational. And I felt like I was dealing with Navy SEALs were coming out of the woodwork and people who seemed to be dressed normal but were clearly undercover agents were wondering, what is Rita Cosby doing right near Area 51 and then getting further and further into Area 51? By the way, I also found out that a French journalist, I think it was a journalist, but somebody from France, I believe it was a French journalist, got arrested for going closer in terms of the perimeter, in other words, further away from the epicenter of Area 51 than I was. So I think I not only I didn't beat the sound barrier, but I think I beat a couple of the barriers there around Area 51.
5: Well,
6: maybe they thought a nice, charming blonde with a smile didn't do as much damage.
5: It was freaking Rita Cosby. They didn't want to annoy you. There was no upside for them to annoy you. I mean, my gosh, their careers would end in 2 seconds. No, they trusted you.
6: By the way, you know, it's wild, Walter. I'll never forget this moment. I thought, you know, you hear them over the loudspeaker, please do not enter, do not enter, like, and you see all the cameras. I mean, this was an amazing moment. Clearly, because they are in the middle of no man's land, and I'm sure there's sensors everywhere and cameras everywhere, you could see the cameras all, like, dozens of them turn in my direction. And I'm sure that they had done a search of who's in the vehicle.
5: Oh, they knew who you were.
6: Had done facial scans, everything. So I'm sure there's pictures of me all over Area 51 saying, look who was one of our recent visitors.
5: Absolutely. And that's why your listener has every reason to trust you, pay attention to what you say. It's a reason why when Rita Cosby calls a newsmaker and says, I want you on the air, they go on the air with you because they trust you. Rita Cosby, star of the Red Apple Audio Networks, you and I are both blessed for working with John Catsimatidis, who is a shockingly terrific manager, boss, broadcaster. He really is quite something.
6: He is the best. And what an amazing time with John and his vision and what he's doing with you, Lee Harris, with the Worldwide News Network. I mean, what a time. The sky is the limit. And that's why we have The Other Side of Midnight. And how lucky are we to be with John and Margo? They're the best.
5: Margo's incredible. His wife, Margo.
6: Yeah, they're the dream team.
5: Oh, my gosh. I got to tell you a secret. Don't tell anybody this.
6: Just between us.
5: Between us. Just about a week before I was asked if I would do this, I was doing weekends. And she comes up to me at a black tie event. And she says, you know, nice social things. She likes my show. And I'm like, okay, she likes my show. It's a social event. And she looks at me and she says, I wish you were on all the time. And I looked at her as in, well, Margo, that would be up to you. And moments later, here I am every night, and I get to talk to you. Thanks very much for your time, Rita Cosby. Rita Cosby, Red Apple Audio Networks.
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1: All right, that's one of the great Midnight Misfits who was kind enough to create a super jingle for us. If you have those sort of musical talent, it'd be great if you created a jingle for us as well. Now, I don't want anything resembling a fantastic jingle. I want an honest, from-your-gut jingle like we just heard. Hey, remember, Pete, last night our president took himself off the air and we had a piece of audio from that. Would you get that ready? Because at some point I'm going to point to you for that, because not because it's political, because as you know, I don't waste time doing politics. That's but done by everybody else on the Red Apple Audio Network because they're really good at it. And I don't want to enter anything that I'm not okay at. Therefore, I don't talk about that. I want to talk with you about an interesting phenomenon that right now millions of people are dealing with this week in the United States of America. I'll tell you what it is, because it's a major event. When you were a little younger, not much younger, but when you were a little younger, and by the way, one day I'll figure out how to work this microphone stand. When you were a little younger, it was summertime. This is, for most school districts in America, the first week of summer vacation. Last week, this week, first week of summer vacation. And you were very excited. Now, I don't know how it worked in your elementary school. In my elementary school, we got up in line and we went out the good front doors. For some reason during the year, we never went out the side. We never went out the front door, only the side doors. I've never understood that. But for a formal event like the end of school, which was a thrill for all teachers, we went out the front door. We're in line to go out the front door, and there are our teachers. And one by one, they asked us, what are you going to do this summer? And we announced what our plans were for the summer. We were very happy. We ran outside. Blessed day. Now that I'm on the receiving end of these children coming home, now that I'm at the receiving end in my house of these children coming home, this is a nightmare. This means they're home all day. That my three daughters are home all day. And I figured by now, Samantha, Meredith, Dorothy, they'd be very busy on their own. Oh, no, no, no. No, the Venmo transfers increase dramatically now. It used to be, you know, you remember when it used to be. It used to be that I could transfer 10 bucks to the kid, 20 bucks to the kid. They were good. Three or four ice creams, an after-school event, a school trip. We were fine. 10, 20 bucks. I had to send one of them three.

By the way, the funniest thing that comedian John Delaney ever said is he said, "What do you mean you use Venmo? You don't use Venmo. That's for drug dealers. What are you using Venmo for?" It was a fair statement, John. Not to mention who his girlfriend is. Oh, my gosh. What is his girlfriend? Olivia, insanely beautiful girlfriend, and I blanked on her. What? Olivia Munn. That her name? Olivia Munn. Yeah. Beautiful woman. They just had a baby. She's in Your Friends and Neighbors with John Hamm. Imagine your wife going off every morning to spend 12 hours with John freaking Hamm. And the other good-looking guy, the two best-looking guys in American media are on Your Friends and Neighbors. Terrific show, wonderful show. Now, John Mulaney, funny guy. That's for drug dealers. Now I'm transferring money like a drug dealer to my teenage daughters. And they have endless, nonstop demands. All right, so that's annoying enough. Having to deal with summer vacation, no vacation for me, twice the workload. But it gets worse. My wife gets along with her family. I wasn't counting on this. My wife gets along with her family. What does that mean? It means that when we go on vacation, I have to do it with her family. They have a lot of money. That also screws up in my head because I imagined before I got married that of all the sisters, relatives, that I would be the one with the most money because that's how it was when I was raised. Like we were the apex predator. But no, we're not. And they rent a big house at the Outer Banks. I don't get that. You live in North Carolina. I know we have many Midnight Misfits who live in North Carolina. And the only good thing about that is Bucky's. But they live near, so they rent a house at the Outer Banks. What does that mean? And this is how you might be able to relate to it, because I know as a professional broadcaster, my job is to link my experiences with yours. Are you ready? I have to share a house with my sister-in-law, my brother-in-law, cousins, male cousins. I have daughters. I have no interest in male cousins. And they're random friends who come from all over the country to this enormous house at the Outer Banks of North Carolina. And you might think, how dare you complain about having to stay at an enormous house, an enormous vacation house? Well, let me tell you, that house gets smaller every second that I'm there with my sister-in-law, my brother-in-law, my mother-in-law, my father-in-law, the other brother-in-law, and just to torture me, now just imagine this, me working here, Red Apple Audio Networks, one of my brother-in-laws is an executive producer at MSNBC. Let's just think about that for a moment, at MSNBC. And all I have to do to stoke that fire is wait for him to get like 8 or 9 drinks in him and then say something like, well, you know, Trump has done a lot of good things. Oh, fireworks. It's a horrible, horrible experience, but sometimes I get bored and I need to be entertained and I can do it every time. But the real problem, now tell me if I'm wrong. The real problem with spending the week in a house with other families is the key reason to have a vacation is to be able to walk around in the house at any time in your underwear. That's why you're on vacation. You don't want to get dressed on vacation. I have to get dressed to do this job. That's quite enough. You imagine me showing up to Rita Cosby looking like a slob? I can't do that. Rita Cosby, I dress up to go to work so that if Rita sees me, she doesn't take me to HR for being a slob. I can't afford that. Now I'm in a house at the Outer Banks where I have no interest in being. It's just me. Everybody has their own beach, right, that they love. My beach is down the shore. That's my beach, down the shore in Jersey. Love ladies, the fancy one on Beach Haven. Or Cape May, those are my beaches. Or Bermuda, that would be fine as well. Which, by the way, is only 90 minutes from the East Coast of the United States of America. Go there. The best thing about Bermuda, the natives make you feel bad that you don't have more money. There is no poverty in Bermuda. By law, there is no poverty in Bermuda. You want to know how they pull that off? Every year, the Parliament of Bermuda meets to set a minimum value on a

0: transaction for a home. The state decides this is the least you can charge to sell your house. $800,000, $900,000, it eliminates real estate speculation, so the economy is controlled in the best possible way. And oh, by the way, if you own a home in Bermuda, you can sell it to another native. You can't sell it off the island. And then if the person you sold it to dies, the land reverts back to you. Each person who lives in Bermuda can own one car. That's it. And the beaches are really pink. What could be wrong? Then down the Jersey Shore, what's the benefit of that? The pizza. Miniature golf. People claiming that they went to the Stone Pony and saw Bruce Springsteen. None of them did. That's the biggest lie there is. It's right up there with I went to Woodstock. You didn't go to Woodstock. You don't know anybody who went to Woodstock. In fact, it was terrifying to go to Woodstock. Excuse me, I have to drink heavily. Now I'm stuck in a house with in-laws, relatives. There I am for a week at least. And then don't forget the permanent transcription. If I'm in a house for a week with my in-laws, every single thing I say and do will be remembered forever. And it will be reviewed at Thanksgiving and Christmas and all major holidays.
1: Remember last year when you were here, that nasty thing you said to my mother?
0: No, I don't think she remembers it either. I don't think she can hear. And I don't think she remembers much.
1: Well, I remember.
0: Oh, the permanent transcription remembers. Oh. Everything I say and do when I'm around my in-laws is remembered. Sister-in-law, brother-in-law, MSNBC brother-in-law, father-in-law. The only one who gives me any credit is that father-in-law, my wife's father. He kind of understands the suffering that I have to go through because it's almost identical to the suffering that he has gone through. But no thanks. I'm looking at 2.5 months of hell. The summer holidays are very different than the winter holidays. Christmas, Thanksgiving, New Year's, those are easy. People say, oh, people get depressed. Nobody gets depressed on those. All you have to do to enjoy those holidays is go outside. You can enjoy Thanksgiving, Christmas, and New Year's. Just go outside. Look at the decorations, drive around, go to Dairy Queen, make sure nobody knows you're going there. Get an orange Hostess cupcake. You can totally enjoy those holidays. Meanwhile, the summer holidays, I have to be invited in. You have to invite me to your tennis club, your golf club, your swimming pool. I can't walk down the street, smell a barbecue, and think, oh, I think I'll go in this person's backyard and have some of their barbecue. I have to be invited into your backyard, right? I can't just go into your backyard. I can't go into your country club, your tennis club. I can't even go into a municipal pool unless I'm a member of that municipality. I have to be invited into all summer holidays. It's a miserable event for me. Not to mention having to put on a swimsuit, and there's no upside to the community for that. I'm Walter Sterling. Let's see when I talk about this nonsense known as the summer vacation. If you're frustrated at the hell of having to deal with your children all the time, I would love to talk about it. You ready? It's a call-in talk show. 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Oh, and Samantha, you know I'm kidding. You know I love you. 800-848-9222. Sterling on the other side of midnight.
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9: On this week's episode of Confessions of a Retired NYPD Detective, I'd like to tell a story from my auto crime days of dealing with parking garages. As I've stated on this show many times, I'm not a fan of tow trucks, tow truck drivers, and parking garages because you make a simple mistake and they hold your car hostage and they're not giving it up unless you pay them. And oftentimes your car gets damaged during the tow or they rummage through your car. So again, I'm not a fan. So it's probably in the early 90s. I'm a detective in the auto crime division. I get a phone call from a director of security from a rent-a-car company. He tells me one of their vehicles was stolen 6 months ago. He gets a phone call from this parking garage in Midtown Manhattan, and the owner tells him he owes him $5,000. I says, well, they can't do that. He goes, I know, and he's holding my car hostage. See, the thing is, folks, when your car is stolen and it winds up somewhere, you didn't park the car there. You're not responsible for that. The parking garage has to eat that. So I go down with the director of security from the rental car company to this building in Midtown Manhattan. I ask to speak to the owner. And the owner tells me, no way, I'm not releasing this car unless he pays me $5,000. And I told him, I says, you can get arrested for this. He goes, well, lock me up. I don't care. I says, well, let me tell you what I'm going to do. I says, the car is coming. You might come with it. And he goes, what are you talking about? I says, well, after I put handcuffs on you, I'm going to take two police cars and block the entrance to your garage. So no one's getting in and out. Then I'm going to go to the Manhattan District Attorney's office. I'm going to swear out a search warrant for that car. We're coming back. And then I'm going to take the car. I says, so if that money is worth that for you to be shut down for the day, be my guest. Well, mysteriously, the keys turn up, and we were able to leave the car without paying him that ridiculous ransom he was holding the car for. Another time, I was in the Riverdale section of the Bronx, and I found a stolen Montero parked in a parking garage, and it had one of those yellow immobilizing boots on it that you can't drive the car. So I told the attendant, the car's stolen, I'm taking it. He says, well, my boss doesn't want you to take it. I says, well, I don't care what your boss tells you. I says, I'm telling you, legally, we're taking the car. He goes, well, I don't know where the key to the boot is. I said, listen, I know you know where the key to the boot is. Give it to me. Wouldn't give up the boot. So in the trunk of our car, we often kept tools for special occasions like this. I pulled out a crowbar. I got it on inside the boot. I kept working it, pulling it, pulling it. It popped off. Now, the car probably needed a wheel alignment, but I got the boot off. And then what I did was I took the boot and I lobbed it into the office, and I scared the hell out of the parking attendant. I says, here's your boot back. So, folks, you got to be very careful where you park in the New York City area. Read the signs. This way you don't get your car towed, and you got to pay for that towing fee and then the storage. So for more behind-the-scenes NYPD stories, be sure to check out my new book, NYPD, Behind the Blue Wall of Silence. I'm retired NYPD detective turned author Vic Ferrari for Sterling on the Red Apple Audio Network.
10: State and local officials acknowledge they are slow. They're urging.
11: No, they're crooked.
10: They're urging the votes to be counted quickly. That's how
11: they're
10: vote in
11: crooked,
10: California.
11: Just like you're crooked. Your press is crooked. And Meet the Press is crooked.
10: To be fair, I'm not crooked. But let's
11: really
10: let's
11: well,
10: continue.
11: You play right into their hands.
10: Let's continue.
11: You're either crooked or you're stupid.
12: Right. Let's call it quits because I've had enough.
11: Thank you, darling. Have a good
10: Mr.
11: time,
10: Mr. President. Let's please. I traveled all the way to Wisconsin.
11: I've sat in the rain with you for an hour. On and off in the rain, and I've given you enough time. You ought to straighten out your press, because you know what?
10: Mr. President,
11: a country can never be great with a dishonest
10: press. We traveled all the way to Wisconsin for this interview.
0: Floyd in Pennsylvania, welcome to The Other Side of Midnight with Walter Sterling, 800-848-9222.
13: Yeah, how are you doing?
0: I'm excited to speak
13: show,
0: to you.
13: By the way,
0: thank you, Floyd. How may I be of service to you?
13: Well, maybe I'd be of service to you. I'm an ex-beachmaster, and we were the guys in charge of bringing the Marines to the beach. And in my opinion, I'm not really so-called whatever. However, you're going to bring them to the land of Iran, you got to have ground troops.
0: Floyd, you believe there should be boots on the ground in Iran. Is that right?
13: Well, if you have boots on the ground with no air power against you, you could march wherever you want. I mean, Iran has some paramilitary that's not as good as the IRGC, and I guess, I don't know. They don't get along or whatever.
0: Don't get along. Are you kidding me? Of course they don't get along. That's the reason we're there. And I thank you for the call, Floyd. 800-848-9222. You and I are going to chat about summer vacation plans. Let's pretend you're getting out of school this week. Most of America is getting out of school this week. The teacher, principal, stands at the door and says, "What are you going to be doing this summer?" Which I always thought, in retrospect, was sort of a way to check out your socioeconomic status. What are you going to be doing this summer? I'd like to know what you're going to be doing this summer and what you have done to get out of it and any particular hell bumps that you've dealt with, because it's much more expensive every year. It's just hell. There's no vacation for adults. Oh, my kids are going to have a great time. Yeah. When are you going to have a great time? When am I going to have? It's just work. I have to do twice as much work. 800-848-9222. Walter Sterling, The Other Side of Midnight, Red Apple Audio Networks.
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16: November elections beginning to take shape. I'm Sue Guzman, Fox News. A controversial progressive Democrat, Graham Plattner, has won the primary for Senate in Maine.
17: Over the last 9 months, I have seen Mainers come together behind a vision to take back our power from corporations and billionaires.
16: He will face incumbent Republican Susan Collins in November. Nancy Mace eliminated in South Carolina in the governor's race as Lieutenant Governor Pamela Rivette and State Attorney General Alan Wilson advanced to a runoff for the Republican nomination. In Nevada, Democratic Attorney General Aaron Ford is going to face Republican Nevada Governor Joe Lombardo in the race for governor. Senator Lindsey Graham won his own primary in South Carolina in his pursuit of a fifth term. And Judy Fedorchak is the projected winner in the Republican race for North Dakota's sole seat in the U.S. House of Representatives. Steve Hilton has clinched second place in the California primary for governor.
18: Finally, we get a result. It's only a week after Election Day. That's fast for California. Anyway, the good news is that we're going to have a chance for change in November, a new direction instead of another 4 years of the insanity. So very happy, but we've got, you know, work to do.
16: The Republican will go up against former HHS Secretary Javier Becerra. The results following a week of vote counting. The House has passed a $70 billion bill to fund ICE and Customs and Border Protection for 3 years.
19: The final vote here was 214 to 212. Every Republican present voted yes. Every Democrat present voted no, while independent Congressman Kevin Kiley also voted no because he says the bill included no reforms to ICE. House Speaker Mike Johnson taking a victory lap over Democrats just after that vote.
20: By funding it for 3 years, we've taken away their ability to cut that funding, to block that funding.
16: And Fox's Bill Malusian reporting. 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
24: Temperatures being 30 degrees above average.
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16: CENTCOM says the U.S. military has ended strikes on Iran in retaliation for a downed U.S. helicopter over the Strait of Hormuz. Fox's Jennifer Griffin reports.
25: 20 targets in total were struck. The initial targets included air defense systems and radars. Explosions have been reported at least six sites on Keshem Island over Bushehr, Hamadan in Iran's port city of Sirek near the mouth of the Strait of Hormuz, and also Bandar Abbas, one of the main oil terminal port cities. CENTCOM called the strikes defensive and proportional. Iran's deputy foreign minister claimed that Iran had not fired any drones in the past 24 hours, but a senior U.S. official tells Fox it was an Iranian Shahed drone that shot down the U.S. Apache helicopter that had two Americans on board near the Strait of Hormuz.
16: Meanwhile, Kuwait says its air defenses have been firing after Iran said it targeted the nation to retaliate over U.S. airstrikes. Teenager Carmelo Anthony sentenced for murdering another teen during a track meet at a suburban Dallas high school. Here's Fox's Brooke Taylor.
26: The jury has sentenced Carmelo Anthony to 35 years behind bars after finding him guilty of murder. I'm told that he is eligible for parole after he serves half his time. The jury had the option to give him as much as 99 years behind bars. But again, they have chosen to give him 35 years. And I do want to mention a bunch of supporters out here. They've erupted again. Pretty shocking. This is a direct quote. I just heard one supporter say, quote, those twins, meaning the victim and his twin brother who were there at the time, are, quote, domestic racist terrorists.
16: Social Security is nearly running on empty. 2026 trustees report newly out says the retirement fund is on track to run out of money in the fourth quarter of 2032. That's a year earlier than projected. I'm Sue Guzman. This is Fox News.
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0: Can you believe it? Here you are. It's just you and me. The Great Shift. On the way to work. On the break room. I want to see a photo of your break room. I'm fascinated by break rooms. 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I put up pictures of my break room all the time. It's on Facebook, Walter Sterling. Go there. Yes, I'll make you my friend, no problem. I'm friends with Lucy in Virginia. Welcome to the other side of midnight. Hey, Lucy.
1: Oh, good morning. I'm familiar with the Outer Banks. So I'm going to say, is it on the beach, your cottage, this cottage?
0: This ain't no cottage, buddy. It's on the beach. It is on the beach.
1: It's a big house. Yeah, it's a big house. So it's on the beach. Okay, you can go walk on the beach. Okay, I want to recommend maybe you get a you rent a small mini Winnie. You can park it outside the cottage. At least you and your daughter's going with you.
0: There are two houses. There's a main mansion house, and there's another house, a guest house on the same property. That's where my family stays, which is good.
1: Yeah, so your family would be separate. Okay.
0: Yes.
1: But then take a ride down to Hatteras Island. There's a lot to see down there. Take a ride over to Ocracoke.
0: I don't want to drive 900 hours to get there and then sit there with my in-laws.
1: Okay, yeah, I agree. Okay, I'm just trying to think of what we can do to, so you can at least get right over Winnebago, too, and just park it beside something so you have some privacy.
0: Listen, the beauty of being down the shore, down the Jersey Shore, or most other beach areas is...
1: They're different, yeah.
0: Is across the street, there's a lot to do. At the Outer Banks, there's a supermarket. There's nothing to do. There's no pizza.
1: No. Well, it's better than it used to be.
0: Yeah, but I'm there now. There's nothing there.
1: Okay, well, you don't want to take a ride down Hatteras Island.
0: I will have just driven 14 hours. Why do I have to take a ride?
1: Okay, I'll go take a nap.
0: I want to be able to go across the street like I do down the shore. Across the street, there's fudge and miniature golf and the best pizza in the world. The worst pizza in the world is in North Carolina. Many good things about North Carolina, including barbecue. Thank you very much for the call. Including barbecue. Great barbecue in North Carolina. Terrible barbecue in Jersey. But I'm not really a big barbecue fan. There's really nothing for me there. And I'm also used to the actual Atlantic Ocean. I don't know what that is off the coast of North Carolina. It's like a lake. It's like a really boring lake. Whereas I'm used to waves, big waves that you can go in and roll around and risk death. That's what I want. But that won't happen. And I want to go to Bermuda. Those are my vacations. I also like to go to Southern California. Also nice. Terrific. But, I get to sit in a house and stare at other people who will remember everything I say and misunderstand it. And I don't mean to be an egotistical maniac, which I am. Not one of them has ever said, tell me about your show. Not one of them has ever said, tell me about the show. And then worse, my father-in-law is obsessed with Winston Churchill. Imagine being trapped in a house for a week with a man who's obsessed with World War II, and nobody in the house actually experienced World War II. The worst thing about talking to World War II, we know how it ends. There's no surprise in any story about World War II or Winston Churchill. Well documented. Everybody understands it. Then, because they're Irish, they look for reasons to fight. They'll start getting in arguments over nothing. And then somebody will be annoyed. And then I heard this phrase once when I was on vacation with all of my in-laws in one big house. I heard this phrase. Well, I guess there are different parenting styles. I said, what? What? Well, it was a critique by one of my sister-in-laws of how I parent. I'm proud of the fact that I have spectacular children, which has precious little to do with me. But I have spectacular children, so at least I didn't get in the way. Big hearts, kind, They look for ways to be kind. They're good kids. Again, I had precious little to do with it. There shall be no criticism of my parenting style, you know, but about your parenting style. I see their parenting style. You know what I see? I see the single dumbest thing that you can do with a child under, the, say, the age of 8 or 9. You know, it's the biggest stupid thing you can do? Timeouts. Why would you give timeouts to somebody who has yet to develop a concept of time? An 8-year-old has no concept of the passage of time, and therefore saying, well, you're going to have to do a timeout means nothing. Why don't you have a chat with them? I always had conversations with my children. This is how I feel that, all things being equal, this is how I feel parenting should work. You ready? You ever go to bumper cars? You ever play bumper cars down the shore? You ever been in a bumper car where you drive around, the brakes don't really work, it skids around, and sometimes it hits the edge of the rink, which is made out of rubber, foam rubber, hits the edge of the link, and then it slowly goes back into the rink. That's what parents do. We are the edge of the rink, and they drive around all day, bounce into each other, get in a little trouble, have trouble getting out of corners, and every now and then they get to the edge of the bumper car rink, and they kind of need help getting out of that. That's what parenting is. We just kind of keep them in the rink. I didn't mean to give you surgery. George, welcome to the other side of midnight with Walter Sterling. Hi.
2: I can tell you how to get out of going on this vacation with your in-laws.
0: Yes.
2: The answer is very simple. The radio industry has changed. It's not like the old days when John Gambling went on long vacations and Imus went on long vacations. Dominic Carter never seems to go on a vacation. And Frank Morano used to get antsy about going on vacations. I think once he did his show from the lobby of a hotel on Long Island where he had gone to spend a holiday with relatives. The industry has changed, and if you get your relatives to appreciate that, that might get you out of this.
0: I have done my shows from the Outer Banks. I have done my shows from one of the guest houses. Yes, you're right. I can do that. But unlike some of the people you've mentioned, not Frank, but others, I actually prepare these shows, and it's a lot of work. I really don't mind taking time off. I have earned the time off, and you don't need to hear me all the time, do you?
2: No, but...
0: No. No, so it's a service to you as well. I appreciate what you're saying. Yes, the industry has changed. Yes, it is frowned upon to actually take time off, which I believe is a terrible change in philosophy. So I have gas, George. Thank you very much for the call at 800-848-9222. 800-848-9222. One of the mistakes that I think most employees make, that many people make in their careers, the reason a company gives you paid vacation is they want you to take the vacation. It is not a weakness to take a vacation. They think it's so important, they pay you to take the time off. And by the way, in some industries, if you don't take the time off, you're risking your job. In the banking industry, if you work in commercial banking, if you work in retail banking, they expect you to take that time off for many reasons, many federal reasons. They are very suspicious of any retail banker who will not take the time off. They think you're doing something crooked, and you are. Let's face it. I mean, who'd want to voluntarily spend any more time in a bank unless they were stealing? Therefore, it's very important. But the reason that companies give you the time off and pay for the time off is that you're a better worker. I know one guy. He's a big shot guy in radio. He works at some company. I forget. Odyssey. Yeah. He works at Odyssey. And I said to him, and he's like in his 40s and he has tons of money and he's single. I said, "What? Have you ever been to Europe?" And he said, no, I've never been to Europe. I said, you need to go to Europe. You need the perspective of having seen something other than Brooklyn. You need to see something other than the GW Bridge or ShopRite. You need to go out and see. No, no, no. Everything I need is here. I said, yeah, everything you need is here. But to have a different perspective and to do your job better, you need to go. And then he said, I said, but what do you take vacation? He said, no, I really like my job. I don't need a vacation. I didn't say you hated your job. People don't take vacations because they hate their job. They take vacations because they want to spend time doing something else, getting a perspective, sleeping way too late in the day, reading that book. It's good. There's no downside in taking a vacation. You need to take. He wouldn't take a vacation. He won't take a freaking vacation. I view that as very suspect. Don't you? 800-848-9222, 800-848-9222. We had the blessings of Ross Coulthart from News Nation sharing with us all of the updates on the UFO files that are going to be released and the amazing miracle of Red Apple Audio Network's Rita Cosby, her visit, her summer camp experience at Area 51. Fascinating conversations.
3: There was a Air Force, ex-Air Force officer, and he was a cop. He would have these strange encounters at night around 3 o'clock, 3:33 in the morning. And he'd say, I'm gone. I disappear him to some sort of weird silver room, and then I'm back in my bedroom again. Well, one evening, his wife woke up and thought maybe he had gone to use a restroom. She searched the house. He was gone. He wasn't there. And this was at 3:30 in the morning. And she said, well, that's peculiar. Maybe he stepped out in the front lawn for a minute or something. So she opened the front door. He's not there. Comes back, and now he's back in bed, right? Now, here's where it gets weird. His cell phone is an Apple device, and he goes to the cell phone carrier to have it analyzed. Now, you know, these phones all have accelerometers in here, right? You can tell where the phone is at just about any given time and how long it's at a location. You know, you can use a Find My iPhone. When they analyzed the telemetry, it showed that phone was sitting by his bed the entire evening until precisely 3:30 in the morning. And for either 6 or 8 minutes, it was over his house at 60 feet over his home. But there wasn't a slow acceleration of the phone. We can now have the phone in bed, and all of a sudden it's moving up and going back down. No, it's here one moment. The very next moment, it's 60 feet over his house for minutes at a time, and then boom, it's right back at his bedside again. And this is the telemetry is there. This is not just him saying, "Oh, look," he has the data.
0: Oh, he may have the data, but it escaped me. Isn't that amazing? All right, you and I will talk about the UFOs, the NAPs, the UAPs. I don't know what all those initials mean. All I know is that I believe that there are aliens in our midst. I don't believe they're from billions of miles away. I'm much more comfortable with the imaginary concept that they are from a different moment in time or a different dimension, that they're humans in different forms. That's what I believe. But Dave Scott will be with us in 40 minutes to give an update on when the next bunch of files will be released. Walter Sterling, Red Apple Audio Networks, The Other Side of Midnight.
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0: All right, Walter Sterling on The Great Shift with you, Ernie in South Carolina. Welcome to the other side of midnight. How does it feel to be on a giant radio show, not some loser local show?
1: It's a great show. I retired out of FDNY and I moved to South Carolina. But I got to say, I still take all my vacations up to the Jersey Shore.
0: Of course you do. Now, wait, stop. Stop. Tell me about your time with the fire department of the city of New York. That's what I want to hear about. Tell me about that.
1: Greatest job ever. Greatest bunch of guys, the brotherhood. And, you know, I miss everybody up there.
0: Captain Patrick Brown was murdered on September 11th. And Patrick Brown and I talked every day.
1: That's great. Yeah, he's a legend.
0: He's a legend. And I didn't realize, to me, he was just like a buddy who I talked to every day. And I knew he was a fireman. Only after he passed away did other firemen explain to me what a freaking legend he was. And, you know, the people that firemen fought to get into his firehouse, to be at his.
1: Yeah, I'm a Marine, too.
0: Yeah, like a perfect guy.
1: Yeah.
0: Total respect. And like I say to my friends, you know, he was murdered going into the building.
1: Yeah, they all were. Yep.
0: And what position did you, what rank did you achieve, sir?
1: I stayed a firefighter.
0: And where were you stationed? Which firehouse were you assigned to?
1: It was in the Bronx, 96 engine and ladder 5-4.
0: So you had a tough job.
1: Yeah, it was pretty tough.
0: Well, I don't want to say thank you for your service because I always thought that was condescending. Who am I to thank you for your service? You didn't save my house, but I respect you. Sir, I respect you so much. So you retired to North Carolina, beautiful place, got it. There's a Buc-ee's there.
1: Oh, yeah.
0: And where do you like to go to, down the shore?
1: I usually, believe it or not, I always hit Wildwood.
0: Right.
1: Because I can hit the beach, like you say, and then there's so much to do, you know?
0: Exactly. I don't know why people go to you have the Jersey Shore. Go to the Jersey Shore.
1: Oh yeah.
0: Because
1: you miss the pizza. You can't get pizza down here.
0: It's not even close. And any time you see a sign anywhere in the world that says New York style pizza, you know it's horrible.
1: Oh, you're totally right on that one.
0: The minute they say it's style,
1: Oh, yeah, I could go back there and cook a better pizza.
0: Yes. Now, I have a gift for you because you're a fireman. I have a gift for you. Would you like your gift?
1: Sure.
0: Okay. And all I ask is that you thank me. After you experience it, you thank me. On TikTok.
1: Hey, thanks for the show.
0: No, listen to me. You go to TikTok and you search J-U-M as in Mary O. J-U-M-O. And you can do it in front of your girlfriend, your wife. You could do it in front of anybody, your mother. It doesn't matter. There's no reason not to go there. But after you go to J-U-M-O, especially knowing you the way I do now, you will thank me. Okay?
1: All right.
0: J-U-M as in Mary O. Call me back. Let me know how that went for you, Ernie. Thanks very much for calling, and thanks for listening. 800-848-9222. 800-848-9222. David and Comac, welcome to the other side of midnight.
2: How you doing?
0: Hey, what's up?
2: Trump is a jinx. He should not go to the game tonight.
0: That's such crap.
2: It's true. Even my friend thinks the same thing.
0: Why wasn't Mondavi the jinx?
2: No, it's Trump that's the jinx.
0: Why wasn't Timothy Chalamet the jinx? Why was Timmy Chardonnay, why wasn't he the jinx in a stupid orange jumpsuit? What the hell was that? Be a man.
2: Trump is a jinx.
0: What's the score going to be tomorrow night?
2: The Knicks are probably going to lose.
0: You really think so?
2: Yep. If Donald is there, the Knicks are going to lose.
0: All right. This is going on your permanent record. I'm going to review this. In fact, Pete, make sure we pull this out into an MP3, and we're going to play it all night tomorrow night.
2: Listen, if the Knicks don't win 4-5, they're going to lose the series.
0: I appreciate the prediction. Thank you very much for calling Sports Radio 77 WABC. 800-848-9222, 800-848-9222. 9222. It's 28 minutes past the hour, 28 minutes past the hour with Walter Sterling. You and I are talking about a very robust ecumenical list of topics. Did you hear what I just said? Ecumenical. That's an SAT word. Are you can you spell it? I sure as hell can't. Ecumenical. 800-848-9222. I'm experiencing the unique hell of my children being home for 2.5 months. Oh, won't that be great? You'll be spending more time with your kids. I spent enough time with them. By the way, today I had a great experience. My 20-year-old just moved into a new apartment in Brooklyn, in Flatbush, and in the middle of Brooklyn's Chinatown. Shame on me, I didn't know Brooklyn had a Chinatown. This is a spectacular Chinatown. Every square inch, it is the safest place in the world. Listen to what's in Flatbush. You've been there? Of course not. This is what's there. I took the end of the 7 train. I got to the end of the 7 train, right? Doesn't go any further. I get out. What is around me? Chinatown. Every type of Chinese Asian food is available right there, cheaper than any place else in the world. But that's not what's so impressive. Then over there is a parking lot with at least 20 cement mixer trucks, maybe more, maybe 30 cement mixer trucks, pristine, perfect paint jobs, lined up perfectly. Now, why do those trucks have perfect paint jobs? There's a lot of money to launder. You got to spend a lot of money to paint those trucks perfectly, not a chip on them anywhere. My God, it's beautiful. Okay, that was good. And then what are they next to? What are they next to? Scrap metal yards. Any kind of metal you want. You need a fender? Any kind of fender you want. Any type of, and they're all open 24 hours, 7 days a week. How is it possible that scrap metal yards are open 24 hours, 7 days a week? I know this from the fact that all of the Asian restaurants are open 24/7. The scrap metal yards are open 24/7. And a fleet, a giant fleet of concrete mixing trucks are lined up all within a block of my daughter's apartment. She is in the safest place in the world. Nothing. There's no crime there. It is impossible for there to be crime because she's surrounded by the apex criminals. It's 31 past the hour, 31 past the hour with Walter Sterling. 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He is in charge of WGN in Chicago.
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4: Apparently at your gentlemen's club, you see a beautiful Latina lass shaking her stuff. She doesn't speak much English, but doggone it, she is, well, she could be a Cuban. Apparently the Cubans are coming to the United States, they're invading our strip clubs. Our gentlemen's clubs are filled with commies, all wearing their Fidel Castro tattoos and all that sort of stuff. So an undocumented Cuban national pleaded guilty in federal court for labor trafficking charges. He smuggled at least 3 Cuban ladies into the United States and forced them to work in strip clubs nationwide. Yeah, he was sort of a strip club pimp. Yorlan Tome Rojas, 46, and he admitted bringing them to the country using human smugglers, a.k.a. coyotes, who snuck them in from Mexico. And federal prosecutors say Tome Rojas charged each woman with a travel debt of up to $50,000. Yeah. And forced them to work in a strip club 7 days a week over the course of several months. Tome Rojas then took the women to various clubs across San Antonio, Indiana, Detroit, Michigan, and other locales. Now, Tome Rojas mandated the women hand over all their earnings and barred them from leaving or stopping their work until their debts were fully settled. He continually inflated those balances by adding the cost of food, clothing, shelter, and transportation. Yeah, the expenses. Those expenses, that's what's going to get you all the time. It's sort of like for these ladies, it was like interest on a credit card. Just keeps growing. You may be paying a lot of that off every month, but that interest keeps growing. It keeps growing all the way around. Yeah, Tomei Rojas could be spending time in jail. Not good. Don't be a human trafficker. I'm not a fan. Not a fan of human trafficking. But I really, really, really like looking at Cuban ladies. From the Champagne Room, Viva la Revolucion. I'm Vilo Huel, Strippers on the Loose. Walter Sterling, The Other Side of Midnight, Red Apple Audio Network.
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0: Can you believe that I actually have a radio show? I mean, think about that. You're listening thinking, well, I could do that. What he's doing, like, I could do, he's not like, you know, Greg Kelly, who's professional. Sean, welcome to The Other Side of Midnight with Walter Sterling. Congratulations for getting through to a giant radio show. Hi.
5: Thank you, Walter.
0: Thank you.
5: Your show is tremendous.
0: Thank you.
5: I love it. First of all, I didn't know the 7 train went to Flatbush. And this, you know something? There's like 10 Chinatowns
0: Flushing.
5: In New York.
0: I'm sorry. Flushing.
5: Yes.
0: Not Flatbush. Right. My mistake. Flushing.
5: Yes.
0: Okay.
5: The Lords of Flatbush with Henry Winkler and Sly Stallone. But
0: I feel my daughter's very safe there.
5: Listen, no matter wherever you are, you've got to have your antennas up. Don't ever fall for that, please. Wherever you are, anywhere, you got to have your antennas up.
0: You're right.
5: Up, you know?
0: You're right.
5: Please. Don't ever say that. But always have those antennas up. I mean, I'm a pretty decent-sized guy. And I always check out where I'm going and stuff, and I'm always looking out and stuff like that.
0: Listen, I'm a celebrity. Will you be my bodyguard? If you're a decent-sized guy, can you be my bodyguard?
5: It's not that. I mean, I just think, you know, really, you're lucky. You're a radio guy. No one knows what you look like.
0: Oh, that is lucky. Believe me, it's lucky.
5: You know, and the thing is, some of the Chinese restaurants, I mean, like, they keep saying, like, in Wuhan Lab, and they kept saying the bat in the wet market. I've never been in a Chinese restaurant that served bats before, you know. So I think that the menu is different from China than in America, you know what I'm saying? I wouldn't be surprised if Chinese restaurants are different in San Francisco than they are in Manhattan. You know, when I used to go down to Manhattan, I went to a place that actually served Chinese food. That was a replica of Chinese food from China. Not
0: yeah, horrible. Yeah, we'd hate it.
5: Yeah, there's no chicken and broccoli or beef and broccoli in China. They don't have that over there. But the thing is, I like to just say, I'm fascinated. There's something that fascinates me. Is like, you know, on 9/11, Saudi Arabia was a major player with all the people there, but nobody ever blamed Saudi Arabia. And why do they protect them and say it's a hoax or it's an inside job in America? And the same thing with the virus. The Chinese communists sent that virus here to derail the Bush administration and make them lose because they were mad at the tariffs that he put on them. Because the Chinese communists never, ever had anybody tell them anything of what they should do. And here you had a guy pushing them around. So people who got sick, they sent them over here. They sent them to Europe and Australia too. And they got a million people sick. So I don't understand, was the virus, I hear people say it was a chest cold. Why are they protecting the communist Chinese who sent them here? They never mentioned Chinese communists sending the virus here. They talk about that guy Fauci. They love also Luigi's name too, Mangione. They love saying his name and Pelosi's name and everything. You know the guy who's running for Senate down in Texas?
0: Why aren't you our delegate to the United Nations?
5: No, the United Nations, I want them to put in Saudi Arabia and stuff. You know, they should build a nice place there for veterans and GIs that need.
0: I think your analysis of the socioeconomic dynamics between Red China and us and Saudi Arabia is exemplary. I think this should be at the United Nations. I think you should speak, and I think you need to call in every night because I'll get a 10 share. Thank you very much for the call, Sean. 800-848-9222 with Dave in New Jersey. Welcome to the other side. Here, you got to say it like this. The other side of midnight. Can you do that?
6: The Other Side of Midnight.
0: Do it again. We'll have a promo.
6: The Other Side of Midnight.
0: Hear that, Chris? I got it in the clip.
6: I used to work at WJRZ in Newark, New Jersey, 32
0: with Paul Brenner. Paul Brenner.
6: All those guys, yes. And I love the station. I've been listening since I was a very little girl, and I'm so glad you're there.
0: But why?
6: Something very.
0: Why? My wife's glad I'm here, too. Why are you glad I'm here?
6: Because you talk to us. You relate to us. You empathize with us, and we empathize with you. But there I was, WJRZ, in my 20s. As a continuity director, which means, as you know, in broadcasting, you're writing all the stuff that is used and also producing commercials. And my voice was used for these commercials. When the salesmen went out with their little tape recorders, I did all the spec, which you also know, which is like trying to get some time, you know, for companies on the air. And when they played it, they would say, oh, yes, I want to buy some time, and I like her voice, so ultimately I joined AFTRA. But one day I was typing away on my electric typewriter, and Bob Brown was on the air, and he said the following thing, which made me practically fall off my chair. And that shirt, and this shirt for sale at Hain & Company, never needs washing. I said to myself, never needs washing? That's something that I wrote, and it should have said, never needs ironing. So I ran out of my office, ran down, and I wrote him a note, and he somehow corrected it on the air. So that was my one little story for you.
0: Day, you're clearly traumatized by this many years later. You haven't let this go. You have to let this go. This is a hell of a story to keep for a long time. But what you said about me, now that's important, and I value that, and I thank you very much for calling. Thanks very much for calling, Day. 800-848-9222. I, of course, am evil, and that's why from time to time I talk to Father Jim Drucker. Now, Father Jim Drucker is a 45-year retired Catholic priest. Now, the reason I have him on is not because he's a retired Catholic priest, but because he was one of the greatest disc jockeys who ever freaking lived. Now, Father Drucker, how have you squandered your day today?
7: I'm working on I do a guide on script for my shows on Wednesday in Philadelphia at a radio station. So I've been working on that. And I visited some people, some veterans to help them, possibly with some benefits and hopefully and prayerfully, some percentages disability, so because I'm a retired Air Force chaplain. And today I received my paperwork from Brigadier General Doug Satterfield, which makes it official that I was frocked. I was frocked. They call it, I think, breveted. And I went from company grade to field grade, captain to major. So it was a very wonderful honor from a general that went from
0: your major
7: to sergeant.
0: Your major in the Air Force?
7: Yes, sir. Yes, sir, Walter.
0: Well, that's a very big deal.
7: It is a

0: These radio waves never die. They go on into infinity. So there's a good chance maybe 100 years from now, you and I will be brought back on, we'll come back on talking on your radio station, and as and I'm, of course, a misfit, a military and a priest misfit of 47 years, Walter.
1: Now, Father Drucker, you were on a radio station, WARM, in Scranton, northeast Pennsylvania, which had a 50 share when you were on it, a 50 share. And your manager, the person who hired you, was the most brilliant program director I have ever known, and I have known them all. And that was George Gilbert. Now, I keep asking this question because I never get a satisfactory answer from you. Therefore, I'm going to keep asking it until I get a satisfactory answer from you, or until you make one up, which is, what guidance did he give you? He put you on the air 36 hours a week. What guidance did George Gilbert give you to get a 50 share? What did he tell you to do?
0: I can tell you, he said, Drucker, play music. And I did. And we had a good show, a good listenership. And you're right. And I think in some cases, not so much to correct you, but to bring some more reality, I think we have as many as 70 people in the audience were listening to our station over all the other stations in Wilkes-Barre, Scranton, a fairly decent market, and 5,000 watts.
1: No, you said it wrong. Father, respect. You said it wrong. You didn't have 70 people. You had a 70 share, right?
0: And we had a 70 share. Yes, Walter,
1: you didn't have. You did better than 70 people. You had a 70 share of audience.
0: You ran,
1: and radio geeks will like this, you ran one of the greatest scams of all time. They had a terrible nighttime signal. It had five towers. They had five towers directional. Okay, and you know what they did? This is marketing genius. In reverb, it said, with five towers of power. Brilliant. Wow, they have five towers. They have so much power. Where, meanwhile, one of the tricks in AM radio is if you have five towers, have a nice day. You'll be heard maybe about a mile away. But WABC, my God, there's one stick. There's one tower. And KMOX and WCCO and WGN and KDKA, one tower, buddy. But you had five towers of power. And they, oh, that's incredible. They have five towers. It must be incredibly powerful. That's all George told you to do is to play the music?
0: He was a tough taskmaster. He was. There were times that I kind of went off. I did my rap, my repertoire, talked about music because I was into it. I was a record, not only collector, but a songwriter, producer. I had a hit record, Timothy, sold a million records.
1: There was no hit. And, go ahead.
0: No, it was. Sold 2 million records. But anyway, a local group in Wilkes-Barre, Scranton. And I had other groups that I recorded out of Philadelphia, the Boston's, the Lydell's. Some Greek groups and Roulette, Decca had a group sign up with RCA.
1: Where are we going with
0: this,
1: Father?
0: The point was he wanted music. He wanted music. That's it, music. And to talk about the music.
1: Well, you were lucky to be there. It means you were, by definition, one of the greatest disc jockeys who ever lived. You visit the VA hospitals today. You go to the VA hospitals around Philadelphia. You visit our servicemen and women who are in those hospitals for probably most of the rest of their life. Is there a common theme to what those people say to you about what they need?
0: Well, some VA, not all VA hospitals, have like an elderly, like a nursing home situation, and they're terribly lonely, Walter. So if you are a relative of a veteran in a nursing home or in a VA in a nursing home section of that VA, Veterans Administration Hospital, please take time, not to call, but to physically go and sit with them and share your love heart to heart, soul to soul. They're terribly lonely men, and they suffered so much and gave so much for our country. Many of them received Silver Stars, Bronze Stars for Valor, Medal of Honor. I mean, wonderful men and women who have done so much for our country. And I'm so grateful that I served our country. I'm grateful I'm a priest, and thank God for that. I'm grateful I know you, and I'm so grateful that I was in radio. It's a wonderful industry, a wonderful media, and it's the real media that touches people as you're doing well.

0: 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Thank you very much for being on the radio with me, Father Drucker. I am always honored and humbled that a 70-share disc jockey shares the time with me. 800-848-9222, 800-848-9222. Monty, how the hell did you get through? I told them not to put you through.
1: I said gas station chicken.
0: Oh, you did. Okay, you said the magic words. In order to get on this show, you have to have indulged in one of my two favorite secret pleasures, either orange Hostess cupcakes or gas station chicken. These are the foods I do not let my family see that I actually eat. How about
1: Please
0: you,
1: do not
0: Monty?
1: Hang up.
0: He hung up. What?
1: Please do not hang up.
0: No, I'm not hanging up. Please tell me your stories. Where'd he go? I don't know. All right. Well, that's enough. It's enough. You and I can talk. 800-848-9222. There's so many things to reveal. You going on vacation? I want to know about your vacation and why you don't particularly want to go on the vacation. If you don't want to go on the vacation, that's because you have some relative with an unusual force and pressure making you go on this, as I do. Secondly, it's challenging to have your kids home all summer, and we're not allowed to say it. There's so many things that you and I experience that we're not allowed to complain about. We're not allowed to say, you know, it's a pain to have the kids home all summer. We can't say that, but I am saying that. We cannot say, I don't like street fairs. We're not supposed to say, I don't like street fairs. We're supposed to love street fairs. Sure, we want macrame bags. We want sausage of mysterious origin. Remember what we learned about the Epstein files, about human jerky. And now think about sausage. And think about the challenge that many organizations have of disposing of bodies. Think about that sausage. That's why I always get nervous with street fair sausage. And what are some of the things that you think about that you can't say you don't like? You're just not allowed to say you don't like it. 800-848-922. I've given you a cornucopia of things to discuss, and I need you to grab them. And yes, we have plenty of calls. Don't just relax. I'm just trying to broaden the appeal of this very limited show. Walter Sterling, 800-848-9222. The Other Side of Midnight, Red Apple Audio Networks.
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3: The NBA says it's wrapping up its investigation into Los Angeles Clippers star forward Kawhi Leonard. As the NBA Finals were getting underway, NBA Commissioner Adam Silver announced the independent investigation would be completed soon. A report claims that Clippers owner Steve Ballmer tried to get around the NBA's salary cap by having Leonard sign an allegedly fraudulent $28 million endorsement deal with Aspiration Partners Incorporated. Ballmer invested $60 million into that company, but says he did nothing wrong. The report says that Leonard signed the endorsement deal with no obligations to do any work, making it a no-show job. And that was allegedly so he could be paid more money under the table, not counted by the salary cap. I'm James Flippin, and this is the Worldwide News Network.
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2: The Other Side of Midnight with Walter Sterling.
5: Hey, Walter Sterling. This is your cousin, Breezy. Listen, I think that it's time that you took a little break. So I'm going to play a song that I actually introduced years ago. So, Walter, hit the trail, and I'll take...

0: Gee, I hope everybody enjoyed that song. That was a lot of fun. And if you want more of that, you can join me on Saturday from 6 to 10 o'clock. Now, there's one problem right now. Where's Walter? Walter, well, there he is. Here's Walter.
1: State and local officials acknowledge they are slow. They're urging.
2: No, they're crooked.
1: They're urging the votes to be counted quickly. That's how they
2: vote
1: in
2: California. They're crooked, just like you're crooked. Your press is crooked, and Meet the Press is crooked.
1: To be fair, I'm not crooked, but let's
2: really?
1: Let's
2: well, continue. You play right into their hands.
1: Let's continue.
2: You're either crooked or you're stupid. Right, let's call it quits, because I've had enough. Thank you, darling. Have a good time.
1: Mr. President, let's please. I traveled all the way to Wisconsin.
2: I traveled all the way to Wisconsin. On and off in the rain, and I've given you enough time. You ought to straighten out your press, because you know what?
1: Mr. President,
2: a country can never be great with a dishonest press.
1: Listen, we traveled all the way to Wisconsin for this interview.
3: All right, Brian in Michigan, welcome to the other side of midnight at 800-848-9222. A second wave of energy from your host, because I'm eating toaster pop-ups.
4: Oh, good. I'm up here on Lake Huron enjoying the summer. But anyway, that was interesting, all of that. Hey, I don't know. You know, I started thinking about it when I was waiting. I think this is the first president that their own home state really doesn't support him, but I could be wrong. You know, Trump is kind of historic. He's an outsider, but we've known him, since the 70s, you know, and certainly never met him. But anyway, it's just kind of strange, the whole dynamics, but I think the other caller might have jinxed it all, is that your own home state doesn't support the president, so we got that clear, as far as the votes go anyway. And then you got this Mondami character, who is something else, and now he's supposed to be something special as mayor in New York. So I find it all kind of strange, and actually I think San Antonio somehow is going to pull it out. But it won't have anything to do with Trumpster. It's going to have people to do with the majority of voters in New York.
3: Joaquin, thank you very much for your call, Joaquin. 800-848-9222. Joaquin, welcome to the other side of midnight. And ladies and gentlemen, guys, I need that call. Now we know don't talk politics. Yes, Joaquin, welcome. Hi.
5: Good morning, Walter. You know, I'm so sorry. You know what? I did want to say something, though, because you know, I know you don't talk politics, and I can appreciate that. But it is.
3: It's because I'm not any good at it. Do you understand that?
5: No, I know.
3: I'm surrounded by people like Greg Kelly. They're very intense. They carry guns. Yeah. You know, he carries he carries heat. Greg Kelly. And
5: me too.
3: Yeah, I can't be. You do too.
5: Of course, I live in Pennsylvania. I have.
3: Of course, you do. So go ahead.
5: I also throw knives and stuff too. So anyway. But, you know, the whole thing of it is the important thing, because you did say, you know, it's not important what happens in Los Angeles, but when the country's being taken over, it is kind
3: of
5: important.
3: By what? Who's taking it over?
5: The left is taking over. It's converting the country to communists, you know, and that they're letting the Islamists.
3: Have you been converted to communism?
5: I have not. Joaquin, slowly.
3: Listen, you have not. And that's because these are all individual decisions. I don't care who's surrounding me. I don't care who's the mayor or the vice mayor or the Mr. Mayor. It's not going to affect me unless I let it affect me. Right, Joaquin? Thank you very much for the call. 800-848-9222. 800-848-9222. Coming up, we have Dave Scott, our expert on UFOs, UAPs. He keeps up to date on all of the breaking news regarding the documents that are being dropped, the videos that are being dropped, everything we need to know to be up to date on the UFOs. Why do we do this? Because in the history of mankind, there is no bigger news story. We can pretend that who the mayor of Los Angeles is matters. Doesn't matter crap. Walter Sterling, The Other Side of Midnight, Red Apple Audio Networks.
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8: Setting the stage for November. I'm Ted Lindner, Fox News. Graham Pladner, a Marine veteran and progressive activist, has won the Democratic nomination for the U.S. Senate in the state of Maine.
9: I love every single one of you, everyone who has shown up at a town hall, who has knocked on a door, who cast their vote, not for me, but for a vision of a life in Maine that you can afford.
8: Plattner is going to face the Senator Susan Collins, who is a Republican. She's running for a sixth term in November. Democrat Javier Becerra and Republican Steve Hilton going to face off in California's governor's race. After a week of voting, they are the top two vote-getters.
10: The good news is that we're going to have a chance for change in November, a new direction instead of another 4 years of the insanity. So very happy, but we've got, you know, work to do to turn this state around, but I'm excited. It's a great night.
8: In South Carolina, Lieutenant Governor Pamela Yvette and State Attorney General Alan Wilson advanced to a runoff for the Republican nomination. Senator Lindsey Graham won his own primary outright in his pursuit of a fifth term. 85-year-old Jim Clyburn, the state's only Democrat in Congress, easily defeated challenger Frederick Goodwin in his bid for an 18th term. Nevada Governor Joe Lombardo easily won the Republican nomination. State Attorney General Aaron Ford won the Democrat primary for governor. And Julie Fedorchak is the projected winner of the Republican race for North Dakota's sole seat in the U.S. House of Representatives. She advances to the general election where she'll face Democrat Trygve Hammer. And U.S. Central Command says they're responding to reports of Iran shooting down a U.S. military attack helicopter near the Strait of Hormuz.
11: U.S. Central Command says that these strikes are, quote, a proportional response. Now, the U.S. Apache helicopter was patrolling regional waters at the time it was attacked. President Trump earlier said that the killing of any U.S. service members would be a red line that would restart the war with Iran.
8: That is Fox's Max Gordon. 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
8: A Texas teen convicted of murder and a track meet stabbing. Fox's Brooke Taylor with more.
11: U.S. Central Command says that these strikes are...
13: It took jurors just about 3 hours to deliberate and find Carmelo Anthony guilty of murder. And then later, they sentenced him to 35 years behind bars. He's going to be eligible for parole after serving half that sentence. He faced up to 99 years behind bars. Again, he's been convicted now of murdering 17-year-old Austin Metcalf. He was stabbed during a high school track meet last April. Now, there have been no cameras allowed inside of this courtroom, but reporters tell us when this verdict was read, Anthony was seen crying. He was visibly shaking.
8: The case sparking a national debate about self-defense, school safety, and race. NASA naming the next set of astronauts to fly an Artemis mission in preparation for a lunar return.
14: NASA Administrator Jared Isaacman unveiled who next will test spacecraft intended to take humans back to the moon. Those names are Randy Bresnik, Frank Rubio, and Andre Douglas, all U.S. astronauts from NASA, along with Italian Luca Parmitano of the European Space Agency. They will fly aboard Artemis 3 and attempt to dock with lunar landers built by both SpaceX and Blue Origin.
15: Think about how many spacecraft, all of which will eventually carry human beings, will be in orbit at the same time.
14: Artemis 3 will be conducted in Earth orbit sometime next year. Eben Brown, Fox News.
8: Social Security is nearly running on empty. The 2026 trustees report says the retirement fund is on track to run out in the fourth quarter of 2032, a year earlier than projected. And the Stanley Cup Finals all tied at 2-2. As Jordan Staal scored twice, including the game winner, and the Carolina Hurricanes knocked off the Vegas Golden Knights Tuesday night in Vegas by a score of 5-3. Game 5 will be Thursday night in Raleigh. I'm Ted Lindner, and this is Fox News.
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0: 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Wilder Sterling! Danger!
1: Dave Scott, a known Canadian and expert on UFOs, UAPs, host of the... What are you the host of? I don't hear Dave. Where's Dave? Dave?
2: Yes, I'm the host of
1: SpacedOutRadio.com. Yeah. Yes. Welcome to the big show.
2: Me.
1: I remember you.
2: You remember me from doing shows like Walter M. Sterling.
1: Yes, and I'm grateful to you. Now, welcome. Welcome to the big show. What do you have to report? What has changed? So much news in the past 2 weeks, it's kind of stunning. I'm still waiting to hear, like, something breaking, something that makes go, whoa, there it is.
2: Well, that may not happen until Friday, okay, because today what happened, well, I guess yesterday for us now, what happened, there was a big press conference on the stairs of the congressional buildings in Washington, D.C., where a bunch of Congress people, along with a gentleman by the name of David Grush, who is considered probably a whistleblower in the UFO world, they held this mega press conference outdoors to kind of say, we need to put more pressure on the government to bring out more UFO news. Now, there was a lot of stories, Walter, and I know you're getting tired of the stories. Many people are. Try being in the UFO community forever and just listening to, man, you got to know what we know. We wish we could tell you what we know. And that's pretty much what this press conference was all about. It was a lot of grandstanding saying that, you know, we need to get this out there and trying to convince other people and other lawmakers in order to try and get more influenced by what is going on with this subject. Now, a lot of people will sit there and say, you didn't bring us anything, just like you are, just like I am. You didn't bring us anything. You can bring out as many people as you want about this subject, and it's great. Trust me, I'm so happy we are talking about this. But on the flip side, at some point, they have to start bringing out some sort of news to keep us going, because right now they are sounding like what we called the UFO lunatics a number of years ago. Experiencers like myself are used to being called lunatics after claiming some of the high strange experiences that we've had. But at least at times we get a little bit of proof, whether it's some scarring on our body, whether it's revelations through our dream state and recall memories of everything, but at least we have something. These are people who are proposing a lot of very interesting stories, but they hide behind their NDAs and the fact that they're not allowed to talk about this in public quite a bit too much. And I think that's the frustrating part.
1: It is frustrating. And I don't know why none of them break rank and say, well, screw it. These things were, in fact, public knowledge when they visited us. They were not captured then. They came from the sky. I could have seen them coming from the sky or another dimension. There was nothing secret about their arrival. It only became secret once they were captured. Therefore, to me, the NDAs are meaningless.
2: Well, and that's exactly it. And look, this was a bipartisan group, though. Okay, it was both Republican and Democrats that were calling for this from the House Oversight Committee Task Force, trying to bring more of this up. But as Jared Moskowitz and Tim Burchett said, they are accusing the alphabet agencies of trying to stonewall and cover up this entire phenomena, basically trying to play dumb with it all. You know, and in essence, they probably have an argument there. But we also know the blustery comments that many of these politicians have made publicly. You know, if you only saw what I saw, well, great. What did you see? Well, I can't tell you. Well, then it doesn't matter. It doesn't matter. It's just words. How do we know you're not exaggerating for your political clout? I mean, that's basically what it comes down to, and that's what people are getting frustrated by. But what they're trying to do with this whole belief system here is they're calling for immunity for whistleblowers to come out. They want to be making sure that there are protections in place. So if anybody does come out and break their NDA, they're not going to end up being treated like Edward Snowden and having to be forced to move out of the country, otherwise risk charges of treason.
1: Now, Dave Scott, what do you think is going to be revealed Friday, which is the date of the next big drop for UFO, UAP information?
2: A great movie on Friday night to go to.
1: Oh, yes. What's that called?
2: Disclosure Day. And I got to give a shout out to a good friend of mine. His name is Joe Mergia. He is a UFO researcher. He's very popular on X, has over 100,000 followers trying to follow every word that he says with his research. And he finally put out a tweet, and he basically said, and I'm paraphrasing here, can we please not believe that Steven Spielberg is going to be the Disclosure Day president, that a fictional movie, although built off of a lot of reality that we talk about on shows like mine and in my UFO community, but can we just remember this is a movie? This is not something that is going to lead the government to say, oh my God, Steven Spielberg made a movie about disclosure and now this is it. We have to disclose. That's not how it's going to work. That's not how it's going to happen. Enjoy the movie.
1: Exactly. Enjoy the movie. Now, you never talk enough about your website, spacedoutradio.com. What is on your website? Is all of this information summarized there? Is there audio files of your radio shows? And please talk about the store.
2: Well, we have a great store. I like being a little creative with making our T-shirts, including the Walter M. Sterling T-shirt where he's flying a UFO. And damn it, do you look good doing that, Walter? I mean, you look
1: don't
2: like
1: I? It's impressive,
2: control.
1: Isn't it?
2: Oh. It really is impressive. You know, and I got to make more for you because I really had a lot of fun doing that. Mm. But, you know, we got a lot of gear. And you know what the best part about our store is? Nothing is ugly. You know, you get these stores out there for like UFOs or Bigfoot or whatever. And you look at that and you're like, I would never wear that out in public. Not my stuff. You'd actually be proud to wear it out in public. So, yeah, we have our store. We have our lineup for all of our shows that go up. We also have a great cartoonist. I know I have this one on you. We have a cartoonist that comes on during our show to draw picture really cool cartoons of aliens and UFOs and Bigfoot. And because of appearing on my show, he is actually getting a cartoon pilot that is going to be starting to film soon.
1: Wow.
2: Yeah.
1: Wow.
2: His name is Filthy.
1: Wow.
2: Yeah. So that's so what, pretty cool. You can see some of his cartoons on our website.
1: Okay, so the artwork's cool in the store. What's in the store?
2: Lots of T-shirts, lots of mugs. You could even get a pair of underwear with my beautiful face on it.
1: There's a fantasy.
2: Absolutely. Everybody should have my face on their genitalia. Yes.
1: That's a Canadian fantasy.
2: Absolutely.
1: Dave Scott, spacedoutradio.com. That's his website. Get information on the updates, UAPs, UFOs, all the information about his show. He's got a store there. spacedoutradio.com/shop. Dave Scott, thank you for being on the other side of midnight. A great contributor to our show, a great friend of mine. Thank you very much. Tom in New Jersey, welcome to the other side of midnight at 800-848-9222. You and I are talking about the challenges of having our children home for summer vacation, things that we're not allowed to admit we don't like, such as street fairs, our secret dining passions that we do not allow our relatives to know about. In my case, orange Hostess cupcakes and gas station chicken. 800-848-9222. Tom in Jersey, welcome to the other side of midnight.
3: Okay. I remember you mentioned earlier something about beef.
1: Human beef jerky. Human meat jerky.
3: Yeah. But, you know, I have something that is a little bit more interesting.
1: What could be more interesting than that?
3: All right. I could tell you the real reason why Muslims don't eat pork.
1: Be careful.
3: If you would like to
1: listen
3: know.
1: To me. You better be real careful. I don't need any trouble with Mayor Mondami or the clowns in L.A.
3: No. This is a fact.
1: A fact.
3: Yeah.
1: We don't deal in facts. This is radio. We don't. We have radio facts, but I don't know about actual facts, Tom.
3: All right. Well, I could tell you the difference between the pork in the United States and Mexico.
1: Okay.
3: If you would like to know.
1: All right, Tom. Go ahead.
3: All right. You know when you go to the grocery store and you see all the red meat. All nice. It looks nice and fresh. It looks really good.
1: Yeah.
3: All right, but it's really not good because it's shot with something to make it look that red.
1: Right.
3: But that's not the point. And then after a while, it gets a little bad. I don't know if you noticed it. I don't know if this happens in your neighborhood, but where I live, if it goes a little bad, it'll go on sale, and the price will go down. But you see, the thing is, after a while, it'll get to a point where it's unconsumable for humans.
1: Yeah.
3: So what happens is the pig farmers, they have contracts with stores that have things that go bad, meat, because pigs have a reputation of eating almost anything.
1: Yeah.
3: And there are cases of them eating children. And also, you see the difference between the pork in the United States and Mexico is that in Mexico, they actually do feed their pigs with fresh vegetables and water. Right? And that's a fact.
1: Tom, these are amazing facts. I can't believe that you took the time to share them with us, and I thank you very much for the call at 800-848-9222. My God, what is that? Heidi? That's with a D, buddy. Heidi in the Bronx. Welcome to the other side of midnight with Walter Sterling. Hi.
4: Hi, Walter. I'm telling you now something I am not supposed to say, and I think there are other people who feel like that, but you're afraid to say it because this is something you're just not supposed to say. I don't like the Beatles. I can't stand the Beatles. I never did, and I think it's one of the most overrated band. I think, they had a chemistry together and, maybe a new music style around the time that came out. But personally, I think even there might be unknown bands out there. They are,
1: Heidi, this is very, very valuable call because I'm sure there are other people who don't like the Beatles, like you just said, Heidi, and don't have the courage to speak out. This is exactly the example that I wanted. This is perfect because now that you've admitted you don't like the Beatles, which is totally fine, it's subjective, it's music, I respect it. The fact is that there are other things that people have been very held in, suppressed, that they don't like, that they're not allowed to say. But once you say, I don't like the Beatles, bets are off. Heidi, great call. Thank you very much. 800-848-9222. 800-848-922. There it is. An admission of something that you don't like that you can't say. Heidi admitted, that she doesn't like the Beatles. Have you ever heard anybody in your life say that? No. They're usually sequestered to a corner. They're not allowed to mix with society. They probably can't even hold a job because somebody heard the rumor that they didn't like the Beatles. And it's just rock and roll. These are subjective things. Something that you don't like, that you're terrified to admit. Now remember, this is anonymous. It's anonymous. We're dealing in radio facts. Anonymous. You get to express it here. It isn't $200 for an hour with a psychiatrist or $500. You get to share it here for free. What a great service. This is what the FCC had in mind. 800-848-9222. 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The show is called The Other Side of Midnight.
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1: It's The Other Side of Midnight with Walter Sterling.
3: The people of Walmart on the other side of midnight.
4: Walmart, the largest corporation in the world, it's a busy place. That parking lot and that store, frequently the police are there. And they spotted a feller named Cumond Seawright. Cumond, I'm guessing that's how you say his first name. Q-U-apostrophe-M-O-N-D. Maybe it's Cumond. I don't know. He apparently was wanted for a shooting incident. Apparently not at a Walmart, but the cops spotted him inside the Walmart parking lot. A lot of stuff happens in your neighborhood Walmart parking lot. And Cumond, he made a run for it. And where did he go? He went inside Walmart. There's a lot of great places to hide inside fashions. And generally, if you're hiding in the ladies' fashions and you're a runaway fugitive type feller, they're going to catch you. You need to be smart. That's why you grab a shirt and you go into the fitting room. Yeah, and you spend a lot of time in that fitting room. Generally speaking, no one wants to interrupt somebody while they're changing clothes. Not even the Columbia, South Carolina Police Department, who, by the way, may be one of the finest police departments in the U.S. of A. Here on the other side of midnight, we stand up for our police officers, no matter where they may be. Columbia, South Carolina has a warm place in my heart because I've seen them in action, and these people are amazing. So, Seawright, quote-unquote, Cumond, that's his first name, is no longer considered a fugitive. He was a fugitive. And generally, if you're a fugitive, you better really go for a run and go somewhere completely different. Unfortunately, most criminals, you know where they're found? Yeah, near their stomping grounds. People escape from jail. Where do they go? They go home. Why? Because people will hide them there. The smart ones go somewhere else. Take this as a lesson from Cumond Seawright. Walmart's not a great place to be a fugitive. For the people of Walmart, I'm Velo Hool, Walter Sterling, the other side of midnight, Red Apple Audio Network.

0: Paul in Connecticut, welcome to the other side of midnight with Walter Sterling, 800-848-9222. Greetings, Paul.
1: Oh, good morning, Mr. Sterling. I'd like to suggest a place in the Outer Banks to go for if you're on vacation down there. It would be the Wright Brothers Museum. I just checked. It was 1903.
0: Yes.
1: The first flight.
0: No, it's amazing that that is where the first flight took place. It's an interesting place that it took place. And I thank you very much for the call, Paul, at 800-848-9222. Brandon in Chicagoland, welcome to the other side of midnight.
2: Hey, what's going on, Walter? Thanks for taking my call, man.
0: What do you have to report?
2: I just had a couple questions, like cornucopia, I would say.
0: A cornucopia, questions. Very good.
2: Yes. So, kind of weird question, but have you had any, like, nicknames growing up or anybody ever, you know, use a nickname for you? Because I'd call you, like, Mr. Silver or Silver. That'd be my nickname for you, you know, for Sterling.
0: I got it. No one ever gave me a nickname. What else do you want to report?
2: You know, I heard you talking about your daughter moving into Chinatown. And, you know, over here in Chicago, we got a little Chinatown as well. And I found it kind of weird how you said, like, that there really isn't any crime. And, you know, surprisingly, it's like a little up-and-coming area over here in Chinatown part of Chicago. I just thought that was kind of weird how they, you know, you thought the same thing. And if you had a favorite Chinese food.
0: Yes, I do. I had the favorite Chinese food today. It is wonton in peanut oil. Wonton in spicy peanut oil. Those are my favorite. And then the other one is scallion pancakes. And the reason I like the scallion pancakes is because there's nothing right about them. They will give me bad breath. They're 100% carbohydrates. They are all gluten. And it makes me very happy. Whereas the wonton in peanut oil isn't available everywhere. It's therefore a luxury. If they do it right, it's really quite spectacular. What is your favorite Chinese food, Brandon? And I can't believe we've devolved to this point at 3:28 in the morning.
2: Mongolian beef, man. I got to go with the Mongolian beef.
0: Now, do you believe it's made out of Mongolians based on the Epstein files?
2: No, I think it's pretty... I'm pretty sure.
0: Well, where did it get the name? They just didn't make it up out of nowhere. It must have been Mongolians. And now this trending with human sacrifices in the Epstein files, can't we connect it for ratings to the Mongolians?
2: I guess we can.
0: Maybe. All right, I want you to work on that. Now, did you hear the other homework that I gave somebody tonight? Did you hear about Jumo? J-U-M-O. Did you hear that?
2: No, I did not.
0: Okay, listen to me very carefully, Brandon. And I bet you're a good-looking guy. I don't know any ugly Brandons. Are you a good-looking guy?
2: I mean, I'm okay. I mean, I wouldn't say I'm spectacular, but I'm not bad. You know what I mean?
0: Are you married?
2: No, I'm not married.
0: All right, so that's probably an advantage. Now, listen, I want you to go on TikTok and search J-U-M as in Mary O, J-U-M-O. You can watch it in front of anybody. There's nothing wrong with it. In fact, it's quite the opposite of anything wrong with it. But after you've looked at it, I need an email from you that just says, thank you. And it's walter.sterling@wabcradio.com. Thank you very much for the call. 800-848-9222. Now, I'm a man who needs to be thanked. I'm not here for some eleemosynary adventure. Spell that. I'm not here for some eleemosynary adventure. I'm here to be thanked. I want you to demonstrate gratitude. Just send me a subject line, thank you, and I'll know what it's for. It's for J-U, M as in Mary, O, on TikTok. 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
3: Midnight Misfits, Walter Sterling, the other side of midnight.
0: How does it feel to be with me? Pretty good? All right, now today, Rand Paul, Dr. Paul, continued his whistleblower hearings on COVID, on the cover-up for COVID, on the Fauci nonsense. This is that we got some amazing clips from this testimony today of the whistleblower revealing secrets.
4: Intelligence community leaders and senior analysts downplayed the possibility that the COVID pandemic originated as a result of a lab incident. Motives are difficult to define given the scope of the Diggs review. Intentional or not, the IC's actions resulted in a cover-up, wasted resources, and a failure to properly inform policymakers. Public health policy would have been very different had the American public been made aware that a virus from a lab in China was going to serve as the foundation for an emergency use authorization mRNA products being mandated by the former administration.
0: Now, that was the whistleblower. He revealed things about the COVID, the Fauci nonsense, the hell that we went through, all based on a lie. The whistleblower, this Erdman guy, E-R-D-M-A-N, this Erdman guy kept revealing secret after secret today at the Dr. Paul hearing. It's tragic and amazing that we pretty much only get honest, accurate hearings from Dr. Paul, Louisiana's John Kennedy, that guy from Missouri. Why can't I remember his name? That guy from Missouri, brilliant senator. This is what we learned today.
4: Dr. Fauci's role in the cover-up was intentional. Dr. Fauci influenced the analytical process and findings by leveraging his position to ensure the IC consulted with a conflicted list of curated subject matter experts, public health officials, and scientists. This included some of the authors of the paper, The Proximal Origin of SARS-CoV-2, and other public health experts who have been in his orbit for the last 20-plus years. Some of the scientists were part of the Biological Sciences Experts Group, or the BSEG, an office of Director National Intelligence Advisory Body, whose members often receive considerable funding from NIAID and public health agencies. The BSEG scientists influenced national laboratory WMD research, policy decisions, finished analysis, and other intelligence matters, creating misaligned incentives and conflicts of interest, as well as counterintelligence issues. Since 2006, the BSEG consulted part-time on biodefense issues for the IC, while conducting government-funded research and holding academia positions, as well as maintaining roles in public health institutions and serving as members in the National Academy of Science. They receive funding from NIAID and other agencies for vaccine research, USAID's PREDICT project, the Cooperative Threat Reduction Program, and even worked with Chinese scientists on coronavirus and other pathogen studies pursuing vaccines.
0: Worked with Chinese scientists. In other words, it was all crooked. It was all conflicted. Everything you and I went through was unnecessary. If anybody had just told the truth that we participated in this screw-up, we may have funded the screw-up, and this Erdman guy is the whistleblower who spoke at Rand Paul's hearings today, the whistleblower hearings today about COVID and the vaccines and all that crooked crap. 800-848-9222 with Ann in Chicago. Welcome to the show, Ann. Hi.
5: Oh, hi. How are you today?
0: Well, I'm excited to speak to you, as you can imagine. Who wouldn't be?
5: Oh, my God. You made my day.
0: Exactly.
5: Thank you.
0: It's my job.
5: I'm calling because you hit on really good topics.
0: Thank you.
5: And you said, what don't you like? And one of them, and I could make up a list, I don't like it when people talk too much or when they don't talk at all.
0: That's a big burden you've got. That's a tough house you're living in there. They don't talk too much or they talk too
5: right.
0: much. Where are those boundaries, Ann?
5: Well, some people creep up on you and they can't say hello, or they just whiz on by, and then other people you can't drag yourself away.
0: There's some people who whiz on you, and there are people who whiz on you. Is that what you just said?
6: Whiz on by,
5: whiz when you're on a bicycle.
0: Who is that annoying person behind you?
6: That annoying person behind her.
5: She's got all
7: the... You know what? She's right. The people that whiz on by you on a bike trail, and you're going in your lane...
0: Are you
7: going
0: to get on the phone, or is this going to be an echo effect? One of you has to be on the phone.
5: No, we're sisters here. We're sisters.
0: Oh, what a nightmare. Are you married?
5: No, we're sisters. We're not married.
0: That could be because you never are apart.
5: You could be right.
0: Could be, yeah.
5: You could be right. But, you know, I told the gentleman before you that your story with the daughters was just very touching. I wanted to call you. I thought that was very moving to hear how thoughtful they are, how much they love, is it their grandparents or relatives that passed, and that they brought you a chair and cut the flowers. Wow, you are a lucky man.
0: I am a lucky man. I have miraculous daughters, very sweet daughters, and I appreciate that, Ann. Because you're so sweet, is there anything else we need to talk about?
5: We'll touch up again with you. How does that sound?
0: Do you promise? What, every 10 days. Will you call every 10 days?
5: 10 days. Okay, I can mark my calendar.
0: You got it. Now you have a calendar.
5: I do. I have a lot of calendars.
0: I bet. All right, you're a good friend. Thank you very much for calling from Chicago on WGN at 800-848-9222. What she was referring to was that all on their own, my two oldest daughters, 23 and 20, said, let's go visit Grandma and Grandpa's grave. Let's go visit their tombstone. Let's make sure it's cleaned off, that there are flowers planted there. They're in a beautiful graveyard in New Jersey. Saint Rose's of, I never get it right, in Short Hills. And they're buried in that graveyard. And they said, let's go visit them. These are my kids saying this. I didn't say to them, let's go, drag them there. No. They said, let's go. And this is the part that touched my heart. I know this will sound silly, but it meant a lot to me. They were going to plant the flowers. They were going to clean off the gravestone. But they also brought a chair, a surprisingly comfortable folding chair for me to sit on while I got to watch them do this. They thought about Dad. And therefore, they could take all the time they wanted. I wasn't going to be uncomfortable. I wasn't going to be in a hurry. And then we went to the Galloping Hill Inn, or as natives call it, Five Points in Union, to have the best hot dogs in America. I also realized at that point that my two daughters had never had the Five Points hot dogs at an age where they'd recognize the difference. They probably had them when they were five or six, but then we had them this Saturday. And my Meredith, who's 20 and the fussiest eater ever, said, this is the best hot dog I've ever had. This is incredible. I said, yeah, and it's never changed. I don't know how they've done it. They have the same rolls. Can't get them anyplace else. It was spectacular. Well, now, my 20-year-old Meredith, I visited her in her new apartment today in Brooklyn. She lives in the Chinatown of Brooklyn. And I believe she's in the safest place in the world because it is a tight community of Asian families with multiple restaurants, every block, every type of Asian food, open all day and night, as restaurants are meant to be. Do you realize, ladies and gentlemen, there are parts of America where the restaurants close at 2 p.m.? They're called breakfast diners. Like, what? What is that's not a diner. That's not a restaurant. That's a hobby. You open it up at 6 in the morning. You close it at 2 p.m., That's a hobby. That's an inconvenience. Restaurants are supposed to be a convenience. You have to now remember when they close? No, you're supposed to have them open 24 hours a day, 7 days a week. This was hurt a lot during COVID. Many 24-hour diners started closing at 8, 9 at night, but only outside of real cities. Through most of Ohio, Indiana, will you find breakfast diners that close at 2 p.m.? What the hell is that? We're not all farmers. We're not all farmers. We need to be able to eat whenever we want. So now my daughter's surrounded by Asians that are open 24 hours a day. Okay. Plus, where there isn't an Asian restaurant, there are parking lots for concrete mixers. Beautifully painted concrete mixing trucks. They all look brand new, but they're not all brand new. Why are those paint jobs so perfect at any given time? You know why. They're perfect. And then next to them, they're scrap metal yards. She couldn't be safer. What industries would keep her safer more than scrap metal, concrete mixers, and Asian restaurants? She's gold. She's got it good. I came to her apartment, four stories up, thanks a lot. No elevator, of course, but it's a starter apartment. It's the second apartment of her life. And before you're 25, you're not supposed to have an elevator. I think that's pretty much the law. You're supposed to live in an apartment building with no elevator. She lives in one of those. She has a cat named Suki. And she always tells me how bad Suki is. Bad cat. It's a rescue cat. But Suki is a bad cat. Now, every time I've seen Suki, Suki's doing nothing bad. I've never seen that cat do anything. But she determines her behavior as being bad based on how much food she wants. She wants to eat all the time. And we sit there in her apartment, which is a nice apartment. She's done well. It's well-maintained. It's structurally sound. It's got incredible windows. She has views of Manhattan and views of Citi Field. So she can see the Mets games. And then every time they win, she sees fireworks. Like right a block away are the fireworks. She sees fireworks, and she better see them more. And she's at the end of the number seven line. She's got it. She's done it. She goes to Brooklyn College, which is very much like being in the cement mixer business. She's covered for the rest of her life. All she has to say to anybody.

eliminate all of the months. Let's get rid of all of the months. Get rid of Pride Month. And I agree with that. And the reason I agree with that is because I am supportive, loving, kind, generous toward the gay community. Pride Month does them no good. Pride Month is not the friend of the gay community today. 30 years ago, maybe. Today, no. The last thing in the world I want my 12, 13, 14-year-old children to see as their first exposure to gay culture is a gay pride parade. That is the last thing I want them to see. I don't want them to see 300-pound men of a certain age who have decided to remove their shirts and with lipstick paint faces on their stomach. I don't think this is a big plus for the gay community. I don't think it's a traumatic experience that any 13-year-old recovers from. I don't think it makes it attractive in any way. And for men of a certain age and weight to be wearing hula skirts, have lipstick painted on their chests, be wearing really interesting wigs, Lily Savage wigs, I don't think that does them any good. I don't think, and that was not the original purpose. The original purpose when those parades started was a celebration and an exposure of the gay community, which was not exposed 50 years ago. It was hidden 50 years ago. It was the source of riots and arrests and all sorts of nonsense. But because of the work they did 50 years ago, because of the work that community did, because of the way that work survived the AIDS crisis, got through the AIDS crisis, and integrates into society as they should, they don't need the damn parades. And they don't need Gay Pride Month. Just be proud. Just be gay. There's no need for a label. There's no need for any imagery that can hurt the cause and hurt the acceptance. I cannot take my daughters when they were 11, 12, 13 to the gay pride parade. There's no way in hell I would, because it would give them a really wrong impression. Like, oh, so if you're gay, you have to dress stupid, wear stupid wigs, paint faces on your stomach, overeat. There is nothing appealing about those parades. Does not help. And therefore, when the federal government says, you know, let's eliminate Gay Pride Month, let's eliminate all of these months. One of the first times I knew the parades were not a good idea. And again, you have to listen very carefully to what I'm saying. The Puerto Rican Pride Parade, bad idea. Because what happened at the Puerto Rican Pride Parades the first 10 years in New York City and other major cities? Well, the response from the retail community was to roll down the steel gates. That was how they welcomed the Puerto Rican Pride Parades. They'd roll down the gates. And finally, Mayor Bloomberg had to say, don't close your stores on that parade route. Please don't close your stores. Isn't it tragic he had to say that? And then it goes back to Hattie Vagon. My grandmother at 16 came here from Germany. She was 16, sent here by her father, who adored her, wanted to get her out of Germany at a certain time, gets her out of Germany. She arrives here. She trains to be a registered nurse, and she takes babysitting jobs within the German community in New Jersey to support herself. But two things. One, she would not leave her apartment until she lost her German accent. And two, whenever I'd say to her, can you read this? And I'd show her a German magazine or a Mercedes manual. I'd say, can you read this? No, I absolutely cannot read that. Now, she was born in Germany. She didn't leave till she was 16. She could read German just fine, but she wouldn't. I'm an American. I don't know what that is. If I showed her anything in the German language or asked her to translate anything, she wouldn't do it. She refused. I'm an American. And then there might be like a hoofbrow parade. I'd say, you're going to go to the beer garden there? No,
I'm an American. Let's go to Howard Johnson's.

0: Never would she go to a German restaurant. Never would she speak German. Never would she speak without a with a German accent. Wouldn't happen. I'm an American. That's how I learned that a person coming to our country from another country is supposed to behave. My grandmother taught me that. She taught me that the job of coming to this country to live in America is to be an American. And that's why I agree that the months don't help. It doesn't help anybody. Does not help integrate the culture into our culture. It does not help a person join our economy by announcing that they're different. Announcing that you're different help you integrate into the economy? I believe that the most powerful and wealthiest people I know are Hispanics in South Florida. Every Hispanic I know, every Latino I know in South Florida speaks English and Spanish without an accent fluently. What does that mean? It means they have 100% access to both economies. They have 100% access to the Hispanic economy, the Latino economy, and the general market. Brilliant. For years, I did a lot of work for Radio Unica and for Telemundo and Univision. And I knew the guys who ran those. And every time I'd walk into the Univision parking lot, it was blazing sun. The sun was incredible. And everywhere I looked, there were white Mercedes, brilliant white Mercedes. And they detail the cars in South Florida differently than they do in the North. They are pearl sparkly. They have something in that paint that you can't get in Jersey. Those cars glisten in the sun, in the Florida sun, and they're all immaculate, and they're all 18 months old. And there I am walking with Joaquin Blaya, the founder of Television for Hispanics in the United States. Joaquin, handsome as hell, $4,000 suit, $1,000 shoes, Turnbull and Asser shirts in London, because you can get Turnbull and Asser custom shirts in New York and Miami. No, I get them in London. Okay, Joaquin, we're walking through the parking lot at Univision. And I said, Joaquin, are you all rich? Are all of you rich? Yes. How come you're all rich? Because there's only two of us. All of the money goes to Univision or Telemundo. All of the money goes to two of us. That is why we are rich. Brilliant. Walter Sterling, The Other Side of Midnight, Red Apple Audio Networks.
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3: In Garden Grove, California, leaders have met to discuss accountability following the recent chemical leak crisis. It forced more than 50,000 residents out of their homes for several days. GKN Aerospace is now pledging millions of dollars to that community, but residents are calling for added protections to ensure nothing like this happens again. I'm James Flippin, and this is the Worldwide News Network.
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5: Hey, Walter Sterling. This is your cousin Breezy. Listen, I think that it's time that you took a little break. So I'm going to play a song that I actually introduced years ago. So, Walter, hit the trail, and I'll tell you.

0: Gee, I hope everybody enjoyed that song. That was a lot of fun. And if you want more of that, you can join me on Saturday from 6 to 10 o'clock. Now, there's one problem right now. Where's Walter? Walter, well, there he is.
1: Oh,
0: here's
1: my
0: Walter.
1: Gosh. There's this Erdman guy. This Erdman guy testified at Dr. Rand Paul's closed Senate hearing, the whistleblower hearings about the COVID cover-up, the damage the vaccines did to us. These are amazing clips that we pulled off today from the hearing.
2: Following the CIA's COVID relook that culminated in 2023, the CIA retaliated against analysts supporting the lab leak hypothesis. CIA analysts were not bribed. The analysts that supported the 2023 lab leak conclusion took every administrative measure available to them to address their deep concerns regarding the analytic integrity of their finished intelligence. CIA managers retaliated against them for their refusal to agree with management's middle-of-the-night anonymous rewrite of the analysis, which changed the assessment to a non-call judgment.
1: We don't know what that means, but it sounds spooky.
2: Fauci's influence over the IC's COVID origin analysis and the witting and unwitting role some BSEG scientists and IC personnel played in the cover-up exposed why this issue is of deep concern. Failure to address the United States government's inability to differentiate between public health and biodefense and the oversight-resistant ecosystem of life science actors has been fertile ground for increasingly dangerous continental United States gain-of-function research, as well as similar research conducted in U.S. government-supported labs abroad.
1: U.S. government-supported labs abroad. The Wuhan lab was supported by the United States government. The instructions to create that vaccine, to create that bacteria, that virus, was supported by us and then denied and hidden. It was a hell of a whistleblower hearing today. Walter Sterling, The Other Side of Midnight on the Red Apple Audio Networks.
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5: Primary results are in. I'm Sue Guzman, Fox News. Controversial progressive Democrat Brian Plattner has won the primary for Senate in Maine.
6: Over the last 9 months, I have seen Mainers come together behind a vision to take back our power from corporations and billionaires.
5: He will face longtime incumbent Senator Republican Susan Collins come November. Nancy Mace eliminated in South Carolina in the governor's race as Lieutenant Governor Pamela Evett and State Attorney General Alan Wilson advanced to a runoff for the Republican nomination. And Senator Lindsey Graham won his primary in South Carolina in his pursuit of a fifth term of office. The November ballot is all set in Nevada's gubernatorial race. A story from Fox's Chris DeMayo.
7: Governor Joe Lombardo cruising to victory in Tuesday's contest, defeating six GOP challengers. He'll face Democratic Attorney General Aaron Ford, who says it's time for change.
8: On day one, we're going to lower costs. Yes, sir. We're going to fight for higher wages. We're going to bring more jobs, and we're going to protect and secure retirement. Yes, sir. Nevada is the best state in the nation.
7: Meantime, Julie Fedorchak is the projected winner of the Republican race for North Dakota's sole seat in the House. She advances to the general election, where she'll face Democrat Trig V. Hammer. Chris DeMayo, Fox News.
5: Steve Hilton has clinched second place in the California primary for governor.
9: Finally, we get a result. It's only a week after Election Day. That's fast for California. Anyway, the good news is that we're going to have a chance for change in November, a new direction instead of another 4 years of the insanity. So very happy, but we've got, you know, work to do.
5: The Republican will go up against former HHS Secretary Javier Becerra and multiple attackers killing 12 people, wounding 9 others in a mass shooting in the South African city of Johannesburg. 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
5: CENTCOM says the U.S. military has ended strikes on Iran in retaliation for a downed U.S. helicopter over the Strait of Hormuz.
21: 20 targets in total were struck. The initial targets included air defense systems and radars. Explosions have been reported at least 6 sites on Keshem Island over Bushehr, Hamadan in Iran's port city of Sirik near the mouth of the Strait of Hormuz, and also Bandar Abbas, one of the main oil terminal port cities. CENTCOM called the strikes defensive and proportional. Iran's deputy foreign minister claimed that Iran had not fired any drones in the past 24 hours, but a senior U.S. official tells Fox it was an Iranian Shahed drone that shot down the U.S. Apache helicopter that had 2 Americans on board near the Strait of Hormuz.
5: Fox's Jennifer Griffin reporting. Teenager Carmelo Anthony has been sentenced for murdering another teen during a track meet in Texas. More from Fox's Brooke Taylor.
22: The jury has sentenced Carmelo Anthony to 35 years behind bars after finding him guilty of murder. I'm told that he is eligible for parole after he serves half his time. The jury had the option to give him as much as 99 years behind bars. But again, they have chosen to give him 35 years. And I do want to mention a bunch of supporters out here. They've erupted again. Pretty shocking. This is a direct quote. I just heard one supporter say, quote, those twins, meaning the victim and his twin brother who were there at the time, are, quote, domestic racist terrorists.
5: Billionaire Bill Gates will sit for an interview on Capitol Hill today as part of a long-running investigation into the Epstein files. The House Oversight Committee expected to question him about his relationship with the late sex offender Jeffrey Epstein. I'm Sue Guzman. This is Fox News.
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1: Thank you. Oh, thank you, thank you, thank you. For our first Florida Story, we're going to Lauderhill, Florida, where I feel like I should just let the news tell you because it doesn't sound believable if I say it. But what would you do if you looked out on your back porch and there was a naked Florida man, you know, burping the worm? We go to local10.com for the report.
2: It's a little past 9 o'clock at night, and Maurice Richmond gets an alert on his phone from his security camera.
3: And I was like, what is this? And I called my sister. I was like, there's a naked man in my backyard.
2: He is only covering his face with a T-shirt and a surgical mask. The man's naked, and he is pleasuring himself as he looks through the glass door into a home.
3: Nasty.
1: I know. How ridiculous is that guy? He's wearing a mask outside. Hold my beer. For our next story, we're going to Clearwater, where Florida history has now been made. A great milestone in Florida culture has been passed as Hooters now turns 40 years old. Hooters, the first, the pioneer trailblazer of the restaurant chains. And just to think, it was in the 80s that some brave Florida man decided that he not only wanted to have chicken wings or beautiful women scantily clad, he wanted to have both chicken wings and beautiful women scantily clad. He dared to dream, and he made his dream a reality. And then when the internet came along and it wasn't so hard to see scantily clad women anymore, did he stop? Did he fold? Did he quit? No, this Florida man braved the internet access to scantily clad women and persisted. A true American hero, or Florida hero.
0: Hold my beer.
1: For our next Florida story, we're going to go to Largo. And a couple years ago, this guy who was 76 at the time had some car trouble. So he took it to a mechanic. Mechanic, 50 years old. We're talking about not just grown men. These are older men who should know better. But it turns out that the 76-year-old man was not happy with the job that the mechanic did. Well, here it is 2 years later, and I don't know what has happened in the last 2 years because the story doesn't tell us, but this feud has now escalated, and one day the guy, now 78 years old, this Florida man shows up at his Florida mechanic's garage, pulls out a gun, and shoots him. The mechanic, the garage owner, pulls out his gun and shoots the 78-year-old guy. Well, people are freaking out and calling the cops. The ambulance get there, but not in time. Both Florida men died. Both Florida men killed each other at the same time. They both lost. And what's the Florida twist? Come on, dude. Does there have to be a Florida twist on that? These two guys shot and killed each other at the same time. I mean, a 78-year-old guy's running out there. His first 78 years of his life, no murders. But in the 78th year, he just decided he's going to take a life. That's not weird enough for you. And it's not weird enough that the shop owner that he went to when he shot him, he was carrying a gun and he just pulled it out and shot him back. When's the last time this happened in your town? Probably never. Unless you're in like Lincoln County, New Mexico. Never. Hold my beer. For our next Florida story, we're going to an unincorporated part of Marion County, Florida. And in this Florida story, we have a guy who shows up yelling outside of a house. He swears he needs to protect the woman inside and that she is in danger. So she comes out on her porch, tries to shoo him away. So she goes back in, shuts the door, locks it. He kicks it in, and then he comes in and he sits down on the couch. And you know what he asks for? Do you have any water? Yes, I would like a glass of water. She got him a glass of water. Anything else I can do for you, random messed up stranger who just kicked in my front door and is sitting on my couch? She's like, do you have anything to smoke? She said, no, I do not have anything to smoke. And the story's not clear if he was asking for a cigarette or weed or bath salt, or it's Florida, so who knows what, straight up crystal meth or banana peels. I don't know. Story's weird enough already. So then she gets on the phone and she calls the cop, and dude runs out. And the weird part is, and I don't know what part is stranger, the story says that it's not apparent whether or not they knew each other previously. And I don't know which scenario is weirder. If she knew the guy, then he just comes in and breaks in, asks for a glass of water and leaves. That doesn't seem right. But if she doesn't know the guy, he just comes in, asks for a glass of water and then leaves. That's not right either. So I'm going to chalk it up to the classic Florida excuse of drugs.
0: Hold my beer.
1: For our next Florida story, we are going to go to Orlando. Actually, we're going to go to a small town just west of Orlando called Brooksville. And an Orlando woman, 48 years old, and her friend, another Florida woman, 33-year-old, they're in Walmart, and they pull this scam where there's an old lady shopping with her purse in the cart, and one girl distracts her and takes her around the corner while the other girl goes and opens her purse and grabs whatever she can out of her wallet. So they steal her ID, they steal some of her debit cards, and they steal her cash. So they go and they make some purchases, and they get the hell out of there before the woman even notices that her card is missing, her debit card and cash is missing. Well, when she does check out, they go back and they look through the security cams and they see the scam happening. So they're trying to zoom in and get a good picture of the ladies who did this. And so they're looking at it for a while. They've got all the information they need. The sun sets, a new day starts. The next day, there's another theft that happens in the parking lot. So there's a sheriff's deputy there making a report. When one of the security officers sees our 48-year-old Florida hero, anti-hero, I suppose, Swifties out there, you know what I'm talking about. She comes back to the store. The two ladies come back to the store to do the scam again. She gets recognized, and they go tap the cop in the parking lot and writing up another theft report. They're like, you're not going to believe this. Remember that story we were telling you about from yesterday? Those ladies came back. So the deputy jumps on it, approaches our 48-year-old Florida woman. She pulls out pepper spray and sprays him in the face. So then she starts casually walking off after she just blasted a sheriff's deputy, and she's going to the parking lot running back to her car. And the security officer that tapped him on the shoulder in the first place confronts her. She pulls out her pepper spray and tries to spray him. Now, it says it hits him in the arm. I don't know if he was just walking normally and it was a bad shot, or maybe he shielded, because it sounds cooler if he like shielded his face with his arm. And then he pulled his taser on her and says, stop right now or I'm going to tase you. And she gives herself up. But that was a pretty interesting scam. They haven't got her accomplice yet. But in the battle of pepper spray versus taser, taser can win, but you have to do the defensive block with the forearm first. These are the lessons we learn. Important lessons that we learn and teach you on Florida Stories. Hold my beer. We're going to the Miami, Florida area where a man is in trouble for setting fire to a car. Now, it took a while for the truth to come out, because one day he and his live-in girlfriend got in an argument. When she fell asleep, he left in her car. He went to her previous residence because she still had the place where she was living before they moved in together. He puts it in the driveway and he sets fire to it. So when the cops come and check it out, they say, hey, you have a Ring doorbell. Let's look at the camera on the Ring doorbell. And so they look at it, and there's a dude in a white shirt pouring gasoline on the BMW. He lights it. It goes up in flames. They're like, do you know who this is? She recognizes him, but she lies to the cops. She says no. And so then when the investigators follow up on, you know, why'd your car get burned in your driveway? Every time the detectives call, she puts it on speakerphone, and the boyfriend is there listening. So she has to continue this lie to the cops to cover for her boyfriend. 5 months later, they break up, and she starts to feel like, I don't know if she's vindictive or just convicted to tell the truth, but she calls the cops up, and she admits that, yeah, it was my boyfriend that set the car on fire. And then said, well, why'd you have a change of heart? He says, well, we broke up, and I was scared of him because he carries a gun all the time, and he's abusive, and I can never get away from him. And they're like, why can you never get away from this guy? And she says, well, because he's also my cousin. No, not the cousin. Two cousins were boyfriend and girlfriend and living together for months at a time. And the abusive stuff is horrible, and I wish that wasn't part of the story, but I think I can speak for all, just collectively as a group, as the Florida Stories Nation here, when I say, that's so gross.
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6: Today, Dr. Rand Paul had another one of those big hearings about the cover-up of COVID, about Dr. Fauci's nonsense. For the first time, there's a whistleblower at these hearings, a guy named Erdman, E-R-D-M-A-N, This is some of the stuff he said.
7: Fauci's influence over the IC's COVID origin analysis and the witting and unwitting role some BSEG scientists and IC personnel played in the cover-up exposed why this issue is of deep concern. Failure to address the United States government's inability to differentiate between public health and biodefense and the oversight-resistant ecosystem of life science actors has been fertile ground for increasingly dangerous continental United States gain-of-function research, as well as similar research conducted in U.S. government-supported labs abroad.
6: The conspiracy to cover up the true nature of COVID, where it started, what it did to us, and the story is not over. It didn't end when you and I went back to work. It did not end when our kids went back to school. It continues. There is a phenomenon known as long-term COVID. It affects our smell, our sense of taste. But there are 30, 35-year-old healthy athletes, you know these stories, who fall over dead from heart attacks on the playing field. Perfectly healthy guys. What's the common trait? Oh, gee, they all had a vaccine. Joel in California, welcome to the other side of midnight with Walter Sterling. Hi.
8: Yes. Good morning, Mr. Sterling. I just wanted to let you know I've always been a healthy adult. I joined the Marine Corps back when I was 17. I was always a PT stud. Never had any health issues. I got out of the Marine Corps. I still exercise, maintained a healthy food regimen. Then COVID came out. I had a civilian job on base. And, of course, they made us take the shot. I had to take three of them. I took my last shot on, well, it doesn't matter. 13 months after I took my last shot, in between that time, I started feeling sluggish, dizziness, headaches. I went to the VA hospital, and they diagnosed me with polycythemia vera, which is a rare form of blood cancer. Polycythemia vera is where the bone marrow starts to produce too many blood cells, which thickens your blood. So the treatment was to have blood drawn every month, a phlebotomy pretty much. So every month I had to go down to a cancer center, which I still do, to have blood drawn. Last July, even though I was having blood drawn out, I developed a pulmonary embolism. And I almost died.
6: Yes.
8: I spent 2 weeks in the hospital.
6: And the cause and effect was the vaccine?
8: I'm beginning to think that's what it is, but it gets worse because a few months ago, I started developing tremors where I will wake up in the morning shaking, and I still do. And I cannot control my motor skills to the point where a few months ago, I had to go to the bathroom. I got up early in the morning. I was shaking really bad.
6: What do they say it is? They say it's Parkinson's?
8: That's what they're saying, sir. So now they want me to go next week to have some kind of DAT scan test on my brain.
6: Yeah, that's,
8: and they want to give me medication.
6: No, listen to me. That scan is the best thing they could do. That is the only positive test for Parkinson's. If they do that scan, they're probably going to find that there's nothing, and that's the good news. I'm sorry that this happened to you, Joel. This is horrible, and this is what we've learned today in the whistleblower hearings. Walter Sterling, the other side of midnight, you and I are talking about the horror show of the COVID long-term effects.
9: Other side of midnight with Walter Sterling. June is Black Music Month. We don't just celebrate music, we feel it.
10: They called her the Empress of the Blues, and for good reason.
11: Nobody knows.
10: Bessie Smith possessed one of the most commanding voices ever recorded.
11: When it rained 5 days and the sky turned dark at night.
10: Powerful, emotional, and utterly fearless. Rising during the 1920s, she brought the pain, passion, humor, and hardships of Black America directly into the nation's consciousness. Her recordings sold in enormous numbers during an era when opportunities for Black women were painfully limited. Yet her

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3: Hi, I'm Kim Holderness.
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3: Because early detection equals better outcomes.
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6: On Long Island, there's Alan. Welcome to The Other Side of Midnight with Walter Sterling. Hi, Alan.
7: Okay. Hi, Walter. You are in the big-time drive time right now. You're in the drive time of morning drive, and you've hit the big time. I love this show. I wake up, have my cup of coffee, and I'm listening to Walter Sterling. The day is not going to get better than that. But you brought up the coronavirus and nobody ever mentions Dr. Deborah Birx's name, and she was Trump's coordinator in the White House for the coronavirus and the response and everything.
6: Yeah, and she was a crook, too.
7: Yeah, but no one ever mentions her name. They always mention Fauci's name.
6: Yeah, but she was right there with him, and she manipulated the data as well.
7: Right, but the point I'm making is nobody ever mentions her name. They only mention Fauci.
6: But you did, and I did.
7: Right, you're the man. And the same thing also, like, you're a giant now. That's all I'm saying. Your show is that good. We like it. We love it. Like, during the virus, first Andrew Cuomo was the great guy. Then he was the villain. And but the nursing home scandal and everything. And but I call him George Murphy. But Phil Murphy on the other side of the river there in Jersey, Governor Murphy, he did exactly everything that Cuomo did. He did the no bail thing. He did the nursing home thing, putting the people who had the virus into nursing homes. You never heard his name mentioned once in 8 years. Anybody ever mentioned his name? But they kept repeating Cuomo's name and Cuomo's name. So I got to realize it's a bias against those type of last names, unless they just flow really easily and people remember them. I think it's a bias.
6: No, that isn't what it was. I believe what it was that Cuomo kept putting himself out there. He had a morning press conference every day during COVID saying what wonderful things he was doing. The guy from Jersey, not so much. And because he was in the state of New York, Cuomo was always going to get New York City media coverage because it was their job to cover their governor. That's why Cuomo kept going out there saying, I'm here, I'm in charge. The guy from Jersey just said, I'll have another slice. Thank you very much for the call, Alan. I appreciate it. 800-848-9222. Here's more testimony from the Dr. Rand Paul hearings today with the whistleblower Erdman, E-R-D-M-A-N. This is the whistleblower for COVID and the cover-up and the whole shebang.
8: Post-9/11 changes in public health and biodefense roles and responsibilities have blurred the lines between scientists, the military, the intelligence community. It has resulted in a deliberately opaque and excessively redundant biodefense research policy and financial infrastructure, seemingly intended to escalate bureaucratic bloat. This is a national security crisis caused by the inability to provide real oversight.
6: A lack of real oversight. That was in the hearings today, whistleblower hearings, Dr. Rand Paul, regarding COVID and the vaccines.
8: The systematic failures associated with muddled boundaries between biodefense and public health and an overly complex infrastructure have been exacerbated by documented efforts to circumvent oversight. CIA did not comply with lawful oversight during the Diggs investigation. The behavior significantly impacted Director Gabbard's implementation of several EOs issued during this administration and tasked to the Dig. The CIA refused to provide information necessary to understand why analytical standards at the CIA were violated.
6: Nobody would admit that they made mistakes. Nobody acknowledged that there were mistakes. Nobody acknowledged that they needed to talk to each other. Different government agencies weren't actually speaking to each other. People who were left in charge made stuff up. And it was all to cover up what? Probably to cover up the fact that the United States government, the scientific arm of our government, the Fauci arm of the government, had given instructions to this Wuhan lab to come up with gain of function viruses. What does that mean? To make viruses into weapons. Now, we couldn't do that here legally. We couldn't do it on the mainland U.S. legally, but they could do it in China, and we could pay them. So we paid them to militarize viruses that would kill us.
8: The CIA illegally monitored the computer and phone usage of DIG personnel, their investigations, and contact with whistleblowers. These were Americans being spied upon illegally while executing duties directed by the president and under the authority of the Director of National Intelligence. One CIA contractor assisting with the Diggs investigation into the events that transpired between 2022 and 2023 was fired by the CIA one day after meeting with the Dig. When the Diggs ceased operations, the CIA also took back 40 boxes of JFK files and MKUltra files being processed for declassification by DNI Gabbard.
6: Whoa. So all of this was mixed together. We didn't get to see all the JFK files. We didn't get to see all the CIA files that we were supposed to see. And it was all mixed up with the cover-up on the COVID vaccine, information about the Wuhan lab. It was all a big mess. And that's why Tulsi Gabbard quit. She had to quit because she's looking at this like, well, I'm in charge of this, but I don't have control over it. What a mess. Inexcusable. All right, I'm Walter Sterling. I have an email, and I answer my email. Would you like to know it? walter.sterling@wabcradio.com. And tomorrow, we're going to talk more about this incredible cover-up that was revealed today in Dr. Rand Paul's hearing with a whistleblower who is really telling us all. Plus, we'll have more UFO information, more UAP information, and the horror of having to deal with summer vacation, the incredible, incredible amount of money we have to spend to relax. Now, you're not supposed to say, gee, it's a lot of work to have the kids home for the summer. There's a lot of things we're not supposed to admit, like we're not supposed to admit that we don't like the Beatles. Walter Sterling, The Other Side of Midnight.
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6: Ross Coulthart, News Nation, live, Sydney, Australia. Welcome, Ross. Welcome to The Other Side of Midnight.
10: Good to be here, Walter, and g'day all Midnight Misfits. I've had one of those weird days, Walter, where I've gone from fiction to reality in one 24-hour period. I attended the Steven Spielberg Disclosure Day film last night in Sydney for the Australian premiere. And, of course, the whole subtext of that film is that the US government is concealing knowledge of a retrieval program involving alien species, biologics, and their technology. And it's a cracking good film. I have to admit, I had a tear in my eye for the inevitable happy Steven Spielberg denouement. But then this morning, of course, or yesterday morning now, your time, in Washington, D.C., actually coming towards 1 o'clock, David Grush, one of my sources and contacts, an incredibly important whistleblower, probably the most important whistleblower that's come forward in the last 30 years on the whole subject of UAPs, unidentified anomalous phenomena, aliens, little green men, whatever you want to call it. David Grush spoke on the steps of the Capitol in what was a plea to President Trump to essentially admit what he learned in secret during his time working for what's called the UAP Task Force. And in the course of that conversation, where he was interviewed with by many, many media, it's one of the biggest press conferences they've seen in Washington, D.C. for some time. UAPs are hot. He actually was asked what species he knew about, and it was quite something. David Grush said that he had learned, as an intelligence officer, that the U.S. government is aware of several, multiple non-human species, ranging from bipedal humanoid beings, the greys, Nordics, right through to sentient plasmoid life forms, sentient plasma. And he said that he possessed, the US possessed several dozen non-human biologics. So we now have an official on-the-record assertion by a guy who used to carry the presidential daily brief to the White House every day to brief the president, a man who was cleared to over 2,000 special access programs. And he went on the record today, hard on the heels of the Spielberg movie, to say that reality does indeed mirror fiction. And he also basically told the story. He said that the current secrecy infrastructure, the cover-up, is linked back to a President Eisenhower 1954 executive order. And he also acknowledged that he was aware he had seen intelligence describing recovered craft, reverse engineering programs, and he'd seen the audio and video evidence, including imagery, of those craft. And I guess the most concerning thing for your listeners, Walter, is that he highlighted that what he discovered were these massive, unaccountable, multi-billion dollar slush funds, illegal slush funds, which are funding these activities. And he called it a real fraud and waste and abuse issue. And he urged President Trump's task force, Vice President Vance, to investigate, noting that many in the current administration have been kept in the dark by high ego, politically appointed actors. It was really strong stuff. And I was really struck, you know, you and I have spoken just in the last few weeks about the extraordinary documents and imagery that's been released on the war.gov/aliens website and slash UFO website. And the incredible thing is to see that then followed up with this incredible press conference with David Grush and assorted members of Congress, where essentially a promise was made that they're not letting go of this issue. They're deadly serious about investigating it, and they are not holding back. They're trying to hold Trump to a promise. They want the president to have an amnesty so that people who are illegally operating these reverse engineering programs can come forward and give evidence with an amnesty. And they are deadly serious about getting to the truth of it. And Anna Paulina Luna, one of the key UAP caucus representatives from Congress who was there today, lovely woman, she admitted that they're in touch with Stephen Miller, who's the Deputy White House Chief of Staff, talking about formalizing this amnesty. And we really are getting into incredible territory now, where you have a movie in the cinemas showing aliens, bipedal aliens, communicating and lovingly communicating with humans. And then you have David Grush, one of the most highly cleared whistleblowers in US history, going public in a press conference just yesterday, saying that there really are bipedal aliens and the US is aware of this. And more importantly, it's time for the cover-up to end. And quite breathtaking, really historic times, my friend.
6: Ross Coldhart from News Nation, major press conference today where they admitted that there were bipedal aliens in the possession of the US government. When they said these things, when the person who revealed this information, was there fear in his voice?
10: No. No, in fact, I'll be honest with you, Walter. I actually speak to a lot of people about non-human entities, advanced intelligences, and there are a few isolated examples where these beings have committed horrible crimes against humans. They've mutilated people, cut their genitals off, dug core holes in corpses, and that's mainly around Brazil, of all places. They have a term for it over there called the face peelers. The Chubba Chubbas, and it's long been part of the mythology in Brazil. There are these advanced beings on flying craft who come and steal particularly young girls, and it's quite scary, and the locals there are terrified of it. And there was a Brazilian government investigation back in the 1980s that actually proved this is real. But I can tell you honestly, my friend, I do believe very strongly that there are advanced beings in visiting this planet. I do think that there are people in the US government that know this full well. But I think for whatever reason, they've decided to cover it up and hide it and try and conceal it. And I fear it's because they're trying to make weapons out of what these beings have shown them. And the interesting thing is these beings, from everybody I talk to, they don't have any threat motive to them. They are kind. They seem benevolent. And maybe that's just part of their ruse. You know, maybe we should be on our guard. But I've spoken to people who have allegedly been in direct contact with these beings, and they swear blue and blind. They love us. They're very friendly. And indeed, they may very well be us from the future, humans from the future.
6: One of the stories that Ross Coulthart from News Nation, who you and I are talking to right now, live from Sydney, Australia, one of the stories that he broke was about the Major General who left his house at 11 a.m. one morning about 2 months ago and disappeared. He was the military expert, the top of the line expert on UFOs and UAPs in the United States military, knew all the secrets, knew all the laboratory work being done, disappeared. Any updates on any of the 11 scientists who have disappeared related to the UFO program?
10: They have found the body of a young woman called Cassius, who was mistakenly described by some people as a scientist. She was an administrative assistant, I think, at Los Alamos. And she was found in very unusual circumstances a couple of months after she disappeared, just this week, with a pistol by her hand. And sadly, her desiccated body was found in the desert. And it's going to be very hard to find any evidence of foul play, if indeed there is foul play. Certainly, her family have said publicly there's no evidence of any reason for her to want to kill herself. And the other thing that's happened this week, Walter, is the dear old New York Times, granny New York Times, they took a swipe at me because I had said that I think General Neil McCaslin's disappearance is a national security concern. And they scoffed. The eminent New York Times scoffed at such a suggestion. And frankly, I think they've got their head up their behind, because I do think that Major General Neil McCaslin, who was the keeper of the UAP secrets, as you say, his disappearance, unexplained disappearance, I know for a fact is a grave concern inside sections of the US government. It's still the subject of a major FBI investigation. And it really is quite ridiculous that, what is it now, March, April, May, June, we're 4 months into his disappearance, completely wiped off the face of the earth from his family home in Albuquerque. No explanation as to where he's gone. No cameras recorded him walking down the street. There's just no evidence, absolutely no evidence, to show where he's gone. But for some reason, the dopey people in certain mainstream media outlets just choose to dismiss it as a suicide. And they claim that the general just went off to kill himself. This is a man who, just a week earlier, had cycled 80 miles. This is not somebody who was contemplating his own death. This is somebody who really wanted to continue serving his country. And I'm told he was a patriot and somebody who genuinely cared about the UAP issue. So to me, it's utterly inexplicable to this day that he's disappeared and we don't know any more about it. It's unbelievable to me that nobody's talking about it.
6: Ross Coulthart, I must ask, I didn't see what the New York Times said about you. Was it sort of catty and cheap?
10: Yeah, it was. I'm apparently a conspiracy theorist, Walter.
6: Oh.
10: Basically because I give credence to the idea that General Neil McCasland, he disappeared in curious circumstances. I just, for the life of me, do not understand how a newspaper that calls itself a newspaper of record can just so peremptorily dismiss the disappearance of a man who has been at the absolute top of the U.S. Defense Department, involved in some of the most important secrets in the possession of the United States. It really is quite extraordinary to me that we have a mainstream press in the United States at the moment that doesn't seem to ask questions anymore. It's almost like they've become very timid and frightened of asking questions.
6: Ross Coulthart, News Nation, live in Sydney, Australia. Ross, how do we find you on News Nation? How do we find you on social media?
10: You can go to YouTube and you'll put in Reality Check, Ross Coulthart, and you'll find me there. And by the way, Walter, I have a special primetime news special this Saturday, 8 p.m. Eastern Time, 7 p.m. Central. And it's on News Nation, and it's essentially looking at the road to disclosure. And it's very much behind the scenes, telling the story of some of my major interviews. And what we're asking is, what's next? If people are interested in this issue of UAP disclosure, are there aliens? Are we alone? They'll find

0: time what she saw at Area 51.
1: I'll be listening, Walter. Thank you.
0: I knew it. You're the best. Ross Coulthard, our good friend, News Nation, Walter Sterling.
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0: The most amazing thing about the fact that Rita Cosby is sharing this time with us tonight is that it's freaking Rita Cosby is sharing this time with us tonight. And when I first started working at the Red Apple Audio Networks, I'm looking over there, I'm going, oh my gosh, that's Rita Cosby, a major news figure in America. And then it turns out she's the nicest person I ever met in my life. Doesn't usually go along hand in hand with a major news person. Went out of her way to be helpful, very kind. I kept waiting for that to change. It hasn't changed. Rita is just one of the greatest people I've ever had the privilege to meet. She's on the air all day on the Red Apple Audio Network. She's just always on the air. But I know something about you that no listener knows. Would you like to know what that is, Rita?
5: You know what? I want to hear. And first of all, thank you for the sweet words. I love you, Walter, and I'm so thrilled that you are with us. We're the lucky one.
0: Thank you. No, believe me, I'm the lucky one. But here's what I noticed, and this goes to professionalism. Rita comes to the studio at least an hour before she goes on the air, and she sits and focuses and preps, and then when she's done, it takes her a good half hour to leave because she winds down. She figures what she talked about, what she's going to talk about the next day. Every pro I've ever known on the radio spends that sort of time focusing in on the task. The people who sort of blow it off, don't think it's important, they don't do that. But Rita is a committed, dedicated broadcaster. It shows in every single thing that she does. Yes, we notice these things, Rita.
5: Thank you. And you know what? I love, you know, what we're doing. I mean, this is such an incredible time in radio, in news world. All the things that are going on, whether it's the release of the UFO files or whether it's what's going on with Graham Plattner tonight in Maine. You know me, every day I wake up excited and pinch myself. And just, I absolutely love what we do. And every moment is, I mean, this is the greatest time to be in the radio world and the greatest time to be with Red Apple because we're handling number one thanks to great people like you.
0: Well, and it's the only radio operation. I

0: know of that is getting bigger, that is expanding. It isn't just hiring people. He's eaten up real estate in the building, in Manhattan real estate in the building. We keep taking over more and more space. And I only mention that because that's an anomaly. There is no other radio company getting bigger. They're all trying to figure out how to get smaller and causing more pain. In passing, Rita says, well, you know, I was at Area 51. You were what? Yeah, I was there. They took me through the tour. I saw all this. No. I'm going to be quiet now, and I'd like you to please share with us how you got to Area 51, what you saw, and what your feelings are about this conversation. I'm just going to let you go, kiddo.
1: Oh, my God. Well, this was definitely one for the record books for me. It all kind of ties back also to politics, because I was in Las Vegas, and it was in October 2016 for the big debate with President Trump and Hillary Clinton. And I was out there covering it. And after the debate, I thought, oh, gosh, I'm here in Las Vegas. I've got a couple extra days afterwards. It was kind of a rarity. And I thought, maybe I should do something different. And I was talking to a friend of mine who's a big general. And he said, you know what you got to do? You got to go to Area 51. And I said, how do I get it? I'll try to put a call out and see if they can at least give you a little more access than the average person. It doesn't always happen, but I'll at least put a call out. And you should definitely at least go to the area and go see it. Now, what's so wild about it is even getting out there is like, it's like an adventure unto itself, Walter, because you're, of course, in Vegas with all the bright lights and everything else. And I was driving. It was several hours. And they said, of course, try to get there before the sun goes down. And what happens, because I got a little lost, the roads are not well marked. But they said the only place you can stay in the night before is a place called Little Alien Inn. So I literally come to a place called Little Alien Inn. It's got an upside down saucer. And inside Little Alien Inn, it's maybe around like 11 o'clock or midnight at this time. And everybody from the staff at Little Alien and a number of them knew who I was, too. So that was quite a scene. And they come out and then they show me the Little Alien Inn. First of all, this is even before Area 51, photos all over the wall showing, OK, this was this sighting in Hamburg, Germany in 1970. This one's in 1980, what we saw in this area or elsewhere in the world, obviously. Also, currency from all over the wall, I remember, was on the ceiling. And of course, there's a lot of sort of things for tourists and so forth to experience. But it is literally in the middle of nowhere. And it's like a little like a mobile home park almost. But it is really the only place to sort of stay right by Area 51. So I end up surviving the night there. Some of the people looked like a little bit like they just got out of Deliverance. That's a whole other story. And then I survived the night there. And then the next day I'm like, OK, I'm going to drive up to go see Area 51. And it's not like it's on a map. Now, you have to understand this. You are literally in no man's land. There's nothing there. And they said, okay, you have to find a black mailbox. Then you have to find this gravel road that's around a little bit near this black mailbox. Then you'll run into some cows. This is how they describe it. Then you pass some Joshua trees. You'll see a salt lake. And then you keep going for a whole bunch of other miles and suddenly you'll hit it. So I finally find the black mailbox, which is kind of buried too.
0: Did you get lost?
1: I got lost.
0: Yes.
1: Yeah, oh, definitely. I definitely got lost before that, but I was determined. You know me. So I go down and I finally get down this gravel road. And then, of course, as I'm getting closer, I'm suddenly seeing all these military vehicles driving by me and going, oh, what's going on here? Who doesn't fit, right? But I keep on driving, you know me, and I'm waving to them, and I keep on driving. And then I get up to the scene, and as soon as you get up to, like, the main gate, already they are shouting, leave the property, do not enter. I mean, that's when you realize you are definitely in a location that is top, top secret. So what does a good journalist do? I keep going, right? I'm hoping no one's going to open fire on me. I keep going. I get up to another gate. I'm told the same thing. I keep going. And then finally, I get to sort of this perimeter area where one of the generals said, at least you can at least get further than almost no man or woman outside of who's supposed to be inside can go. And I got there and I could peek in a little bit from where I was. And you could definitely see that there are hangars there, it looked like, off in the distance. You could see it looks like they were definitely testing something. There were planes that were flying overhead, and the security was unbelievably massive. I mean, I've been to some pretty rough places over the years. I think of different prisons and other places where, you know, and high tech and big security things all over the world. But this was quite extraordinary, the secret nature and the top secret nature of this and the incredible security. There's no doubt in my mind. I'm not sure if it's UFOs, but they are definitely testing weaponry that they don't want the American public necessarily to know and the broad public. There's no doubt that there's some very sophisticated weaponry that's being tested there. It's in the middle of no man's land. And people that have lived near Area 51, I spent a bit of time talking with them, and they said that they have constantly seen these sort of, you know, supersonic planes that were going over the location. Even when I was there, you could see planes kind of taking off and landing right near Area 51. I don't believe there's any coincidence. And you could also see, they said that they would often see clouds and see different tests and very unusual activity. There's no doubt in my mind that it is certainly a high-tech military facility.
0: Rita Cosby, I know that you can't say anything specific, but in your opinion, was it high-tech military equipment being tested, or was it UFO otherworldly equipment being revealed?
1: It might be a combination of the two, because of the nature of it and because of the secrecy of the individuals and even some of the people that I talked to very high up in the Pentagon around that time. I think there's probably a combination of the two that's going on there.
0: Rita Cosby, we're on great radio stations like in Chicago. We're on WGN. Now, Rita, when you left and you were going home and you were thinking about everything that you saw, did you feel that there was a great deal more there, or do you think they gave you a pretty good menu of what was available?
1: I think I got an appetizer. How's that? I think they gave me the appetizer, and I think there's a lot more going on there than meets the eye. It's still going on there. There was no doubt when I was there, and that was in 2016, it was definitely still operational. And I felt like I was like, you know, dealing with Navy SEALs were coming out of the woodwork and people who seemed to be dressed normal, but were clearly undercover agents were wondering, what is Rita Cosby doing right near Area 51 and then getting further and further into Area 51? By the way, I also found out that a French journalist, I think it was a journalist, but somebody from France, I believe it was a French journalist, got arrested for going closer in terms of the perimeter, in other words, further away from the epicenter of Area 51 than I was. So I think I not only I didn't beat the sound barrier, but I think I beat a couple of the barriers there around Area 51. Well, maybe they thought a nice, charming blonde with a smile didn't do as much damage.
0: It was freaking Rita Cosby. They didn't want to annoy you. There was no upside for them to annoy you. I mean, my gosh, their careers would end in 2 seconds. No, they trusted you.
1: By the way, you know, it's wild, Walter. I'll never forget this moment. I thought, you know, you hear them over the loudspeaker, please do not enter, do not enter, like, and you see all the cameras. I mean, this was an amazing moment. Clearly, because they are in the middle of no man's land, and I'm sure there's sensors everywhere and cameras everywhere, you could see the cameras all, like, dozens of them turn in my direction. And I'm sure that they had done a search of who's in the vehicle.
0: Oh, they knew who you were.
1: Had done facial scans, everything. So I'm sure there's pictures of me all over Area 51 saying, look who was one of our recent visitors.
0: Absolutely. And that's why your listener has every reason to trust you, pay attention to what you say. It's a reason why when Rita Cosby calls a newsmaker and says, I want you on the air, they go on the air with you because they trust you. Rita Cosby, star of the Red Apple Audio Networks, you and I are both blessed for working with John Catsimatidis, who is a shockingly terrific manager, boss, broadcaster. He really is quite something.
1: He is the best. And what an amazing time with John and his vision, and what he's doing with you, Lee Harris, with the Worldwide News Network. I mean, what a time. The sky is the limit. And that's why we have The Other Side of Midnight. And how lucky are we to be with John and Margo? They're the best.

0: Thank you for letting us be of service to you on this Tedsday morning, the day we celebrate God's gifts to you, whatever they may be, butcher, baker, guitar riff maker, your application of them with all the zeal of somebody who's doing something they're commanded to do from on high, and the rewards that you reap from that. May they be plentiful and bountiful and keep you through all of your years. I am Joe, as you probably guessed, and this is the program that tells you what went on last night. I will, of course, give you my analysis of it, but I want to hear how it is impacting you where you are. We make it very easy. We have a text message line. It's adjunct to our call-in line at 434-882-4217. You share your thoughts, your dreams, your ambitions, or at least how the news of the day is impacting you where you are. We've got a lot to get into, including, I think, a tell in a court ruling regarding dormitory addresses and what the states are now going to have to comply with when it comes to addresses on voter registrations. And I think, you know, I looked on the wires. Don't go looking on the wires for it. It's an obscure little story. But it's one of these stories that 6 months, a year from now, some left-wing do-gooder group like the NAACP or Act Blue or Think Progress or Squeeze Sphincters, whatever the group is called, based out of some storefront in Westchester, New York, they'll be out there saying, you got to make sure all these people are allowed to vote. If they're here, they should be voting. This is going to be huge when it comes to the sanctity of the voter rolls. And this is the nail in the proverbial SAVE Act caution. Since we already have too many Republicans who are afraid of their constituents losing the illegals that they're already using. Again, let me remind you, your host's the one that said, we're not watching a new civil war. We're just watching the reconflagration of the old one. Primary election days across the nation, more primaries, and we've got results for you. By the way, many of these states have more votes counted than California currently does. 99% of the votes in the South Carolina gubernatorial primary, it's headed to a runoff, with the top two vote getters splitting 28.9 for Pamela Yvette and Alan Wilson with 26.2. This is for the GOP nomination for governor. Ralph Norman had 17.1%. Rahm Reddy had 14.2%. And coming in fifth, former Congressman Nancy Mace with just 12% of the votes there. In the Democratic primary, Jermaine Johnson received just under 60% of the votes and will be facing the winner of the GOP runoff. Billy Webster finished second with just under 30%, and Mullins McLeod finished with 10% of the ballot cast. In Maine, where all the eyes were on Graham Plattner, he won his primary easily with 82% of the votes counted. I thought we were at 90%, or is that an old piece of paper? Get rid of it. Plattner gets 72% of the vote, 81% of the votes counted. That is up there. They're doing the California process. Janet Mills received a lot of protest votes, as did David Costello. But Graham Plattner won the Democratic Party primary to run for U.S. Senate with 72% of the vote. Susan Collins was unopposed in her race for the Maine Senate. Other primaries that went on in the area, North Dakota, U.S. House races in North Dakota, and Nevada's governor race as well. Well, that was supposed to pop up as I said it. Don't give me the I Dream of Jeannie thing. Julie Federchick 73% of the vote in North Dakota's U.S. House primary over Alex Balazs. And in Nevada, where voting is always such a thrill, Nevada's gubernatorial primary, Joe Lombardo, 90% in the Republican Party, and Aaron Ford, 64% in the Democratic primary. The confetti will have barely settled, and the smell of expended fireworks will still be wafting through the air as we head to Las Vegas to kick off the next 250 years of life, liberty, and the pursuit of happiness at Freedom Fest. We are headed out there to visit with some of the great free thinkers in the world. You can find out more, plus get tickets to join us there at freedomfest.com. 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And one of my favorite parts is the Anthem Film Festival. Joanne Skousen told us,
1: turned out that most of our films deal with freedom, not only in the United States, but all around the world. Great. And it starts with a great film called Fulfilling the Promise that talks about the Declaration of Independence.
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0: So I've said this before, and I'll say it again, I'm sure, before all is said and done. We are not, as many in the commentariat hand-wring and teeth-gnash over, approaching a new civil war. And I know I'm alone in this. I'm just the tea leaves, maybe in my proximity to Appomattox, taints it. You tell me at 434-882-4217. But to me, from where I'm sitting, because I'm seeing the players and they're suiting up in different suits, the gray is more of a charcoal gray business suit, as is the navy blue business suit. But we're approaching the reconflagration of the last Civil War, the one we thought was over when Grant and Lee walked out of Appomattox Courthouse. What we did know is there were, like there often is in a forest fire, embers under the brush waiting for a stiff breeze to come up. All of a sudden, there we are. The flames are lit again. Same issue. Same issue over whether or not we should have a permanent underclass of servants. In this case, it is these folks who have been dragged here for numbers of purposes, some nefarious, some simply because they want to make more money than they made in the backwash little beep hole town and country that they grew up in. Seeing no options towards fixing their home country. So, I mean, going from soup to nuts. I mean, you've got the nefarious ones who are here to sell, you know, white kids drugs. And then you've got other ones who are just like, I can't fix my home country, country my forebears have been in for generations, so I'm going to go someplace where I can survive. It's not all, or it's just like homelessness. There's not all one thing that makes it. But rather than giving room and board to our permanent underclass of servants, we'll pay them far below subsistence wages, far below that which the American left will march and protest and hand-wring and T-shirt print over living wages. But this permanent underclass that people like Mayor Two-Take Jake Fry in Minneapolis are protecting, our abuelas and our busboys. Thank you, Jake, by the way, for saying the quiet part out loud. But this reconflagration of the Civil War is just the way it was in the 1800s. The privy of people who should be standing up for what is right. And sadly, the party that was founded to fight slavery is the one that's capitulating with things like the SAVE Act. We've got folks already ringing. I've triggered you already at 434-882-4217, but I promised, so I must deliver on my promises. So hang on. I told you there was a ruling yesterday, not so much as a ruling as an agreement, a not-the-face moment, as a federal judge approved a consent decree in a suit filed by the National Association for the Advancement of Colored Persons and a group called Advancement Project. They had sued Virginia election officials because Virginia election officials looked at various voter applications and said, your address isn't here. And the argument being, well, having an address, I said I went to Virginia State University, isn't that enough? I said I'm a student. I showed you my student ID. And this is a master's class in how progressives in the middle of the night or late in the evening, after everyone's gone for cocktails, will pass an ordinance that says you are allowed to register to vote by using your student ID. Oft times, though, because students move around, student IDs don't have the domicile that you're living in. So now, according to this agreement where Virginia election officials said, not the face, not the face. The governor's a Democrat now. No, no, we agree. The capitulation, climbing up on the pool table, Virginia election officials will now allow voter registrations to not include things like addresses from college students. Can you see a place where the less scrupulous, the scrupulous challenged amongst us could use such an opportunity to pack some absentee ballot boxes, some ballot harvesting going on the quad anytime soon? Faster than you can say rock the vote. This is worse than the Republicans capitulating against the SAVE Act, which simply states residents need to be on the ballot. We talked about this yesterday late in the program with the great former Attorney General and DHS Chief Ken Cuccinelli. I'll go grab some of that for our folks in the early seatings out there in San Antonio and Norfolk and places like that. But let me get to you at 434-882-4217. Good morning. You're on the air with Joe first thing this morning. Who's this?
1: Hey, Joe, it's Clark.
0: Morning, Clark. What's going on, my friend?
1: Well, simple questions. What color is the grass, Joe?
0: Well, mine's brown right now, but we haven't had a lot of rain lately.
1: Really?
0: Well,
1: you can come get some of mine. Anyway, my grass is green, Joe.
0: Okay.
1: Now, here's the thing about it. The grass is green, whether I will acknowledge that or not. It's still green.
0: Fair.
1: The sky is blue.
0: Uh-huh.
1: Doesn't matter whether I'll acknowledge it or not, it's still blue.
0: The science is settled on that, yes.
1: We've been in a civil war for a very long time, and whether or not we will acknowledge that does not change the fact. I mean, what's the purpose of war, Joe? What are the objectives? What are you trying to achieve with the war? Take control of somebody's country, change their way of life?
0: I'm sorry, say that again.
1: I say, what is the objective? What's the purpose of war? To take over someone's country, change their government, change their way of life?
0: Sure, yeah.
1: We've had that going on since, I was born.
0: Oh, the communists have been trying to do this since Nikita Khrushchev stomped his feet and banged the lectern with his shoe heel.
1: Oh, I think it goes good 60 or 70 years before that, probably somewhere in the 1880s. When they started bringing that, what is it, Keynesian socialism over here?
0: The technocrats decided that, you know, you people are just going to make a muck of it all. This is the Woodrow Wilson crowd who said that, you know, we need a core function of experts to make all your decisions for you, and you'll just be happier for it. We're doing you kindness in your servitude.
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5: News. I'm Sue Guzman. Democrat Graham Plattner overcoming a series of controversies to win the Democratic primary for Senate in Maine. Plattner taking aim at his challenger, Republican incumbent Susan Collins.
6: She got elected promising to protect Roe versus Wade, only to turn around and put a justice the Supreme Court who overturned it. She lied to us.
5: A Republican advancing to the November election for California governor.
7: Steve Hilton claiming the second of two spots on the November ballot in the race to succeed Democratic California Governor Gavin Newsom, who is term limited. Hilton, a conservative commentator who is backed by President Trump, advancing over Democrat billionaire Tom Steyer. Hilton will face Democrat Javier Becerra in the general election.
5: Fox's Kristen Goodwin reporting. 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
14: From the home of the First Amendment, first thing today.
0: Oh, it is a Tedsty, and as we gather, if you're new to the program, I'll explain in a moment, but so much going on, and it's about who votes, and a couple of text messages on the story I was telling of this settlement deal that's allowing college students with incomplete information on their voter application to continue on into voting. And why is this a big deal? Oh, come on, Joe. Why is this a big deal? Keep slicing the bologna so thin, it's going to look like prosciutto. It is a big deal because in order for democracy to work, several things have to happen. First, you have to have faith that the people who are elected to make your representations for you, because you can't vote on everything. Oh, believe me, there are people out there who would like that. Go spend any amount of time on the Charlottesville invented Reddit. Yes, we invented the United States and Reddit just to keep balance. That's a true story. The U.S. Declaration of Independence came from a guy from Charlottesville, and so did Reddit. Just to provide balance. Just in case somebody was wondering if we were going to challenge the premises there, we invented Reddit, too. But go out there, and you will find chat rooms dedicated to the idea of what do we need a government for anyway? Just put everything up for a vote. We become the government. Why do we need this middleman, this congressman? And it's, yeah, I'm not saying 50% of the population are on these chat rooms, but it is out there, along with being out there. But that's that liquid democracy stuff that Charles Dodgson, the guy who wrote a little fiction under the name Lewis Carroll, invented. And we talked about the technocrat movement, the experts, right? The experts. Well, Charles Dodgson wanted to create liquid democracy where your vote is fungible. You could trade your vote. Hey, I need some groceries. Why don't you take my vote for me? Yeah, it became currency. Long before there was cryptocurrency, Dodgson treats your vote like something you can trade. Hey, I don't care about the U.S. Senate. You want my vote in that? It's a barter system. It's chilling if you think about it, but it's there. And then the state can actually fill out your ballots for you. Cure them? Does that sound familiar, Californian? First we'll ballot harvest, and then we'll cure the ballots that come back from the harvest a little funky. Kareem writes in, and he sends me a link to the very story that I was reading. He says, Joe, don't hold your breath on this surviving longer than Bibi. I presume he means Netanyahu. Yes, on appeal, injunction, a stay. Well, but does the conservative movement have the intestinal fortitude to go into court and say, Your Honor, it's this, because there's a part of this that's darkly beautiful. So the argument from the NCAACP, as Archie Bunker once called it, was that you don't need to know someone's address to know what precinct they're in. That's not the point of knowing the address. But the NCAACP, I saw Archie, I don't know, it must be the things I scroll to on my internet searches, but that popped up in a reel. They did the bait and switch. They did the David Copperfield, look at the explosion over here while you don't notice my beautiful assistant walking the Bengal tiger off the stage. Hubba hubba, sleight of hand. And they had the judge fooled. It's the NAACP, aren't they special? I better rule in their favor, otherwise I'm going to get doxxed. And don't think that doesn't go through judges' minds. So the ruling is based on the idea that you don't need to know someone's address because the precinct that they are supposed to vote in, which isn't the reason we need to know their address. We need to know their address to make sure they're a resident citizen and that they haven't voted somewhere else. But the NCAACP managed to go hubba hubba magic presto change-o. And the judge went, what were you saying? These are not the droids you're looking for. These are not the votes you're looking to count either. So, Kareem, you may be right, but I'm not holding my breath that a conservative has the intestinal fortitude anymore as I watch them all fight against the SAVE Act. I'm going to go get that bit I did with Ken Cuccinelli from the Election Transparency Initiative for our Virginia friends, because he warns any place that's got ballot harvesting is going to have ballot curing. California is coming to your hometown as well. But Dr. Clark, you were hanging on line. You had a question about California? Clark?
1: The whole deal in California. Now, you know, I think sometimes it's hard to see the forest for the trees.
0: Or count them.
1: I'm a little bit removed from where you are. And I kind of got to watch the whole Virginia redistricting and then the backlash from a little bit of distance, okay?
0: But you have some of that in Alabama, too.
1: Well, it went the other way. Well, you know, the problem we had was our Republicans, you know, I think we're supposed to be like the second reddest state or something.
0: Yeah.
1: But the thing is a lot of us is them.
0: Right. And, you know, to be fair, California has a lot of the same problem. A lot of them is us as well, because Republicans just got tired of waiting, so they just joined the Democratic Party.
1: There you go. But the thing is, you know, y'all had the effort to go 10-1, and then there was a backlash.
0: Yeah, I think somebody yesterday said that Louise Left Eye Lucas, our Senate leader, posted a meme that said, I fill my bong with Republican tears.
1: Yeah, how's that working? She's smoking the dry bomb. She's just sucking right off a hookah right now. But anyway, so I don't think it's that the Democrats think we're so stupid as we can't see what they're doing in California. I just think they don't think anybody will call them and hold them to account.
0: Well, because there's enough of us, Clark, that, you know, are struggling to make ends meet, and these people continue to tell us the same lie over and over again. You know, the leftists are as bad as the authoritarian rhino Republicans. They're telling their constituents, vote for me, and this time we'll make sure Republicans don't stop us from getting all the money you need to pay your bills. And then when that doesn't materialize, when that doesn't happen, and the Democrats get mad, that's when the socialists start to march, like Mamdani and Rahman and the one in D.C., all start, Graham Plattner, all these people start to get power, AOC, because the Democrats have been lying to the poor for so long. The poor are like, well, hell, these people at least say they're going to get the pitchforks and torches and take all the rich guys out.
1: What was it? It was a refugee from Soviet Russia. She said, they lie to us. We know they're lying to us. They know we know

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0: So why, you say, Joe, why can't they do these things? Why is something so simple as making sure that only U.S. citizens vote in our elections? Well, it's the same reason that the Taxed Enough Already party started to fall apart, because there are people with constituent interests that aren't the same as you and me would have on the surface. And I'm going to say this in a way that Ron Paul taught me years ago, that you can't have a one-sided conversation about the economy, because nobody wants to touch the third rail of economic discussion, which is the cost of goods and services. So we want ever-increasing wages as a function of government, not as a function of your own responsibility to whatever it is you've been gifted to do. So you have this democracy-driven zeal for ever-increasing the idea that you are going to make more money than you did last year simply because you're an American. And for those who are wondering, yes, the bell is back. It was missing for a little while. Our trip to New York had it buried in a bag under some underpants. It's been cleaned. I think they were clean anyway. So in the 2010, 2011, 2012 era, when we had multiple members of the Paul family to rely on, Ron was out there saying, if you want to mandate more and more money be paid to the workforce, you're A, going to have more unemployment, B, higher costs for things. This is a bad economic process. The math doesn't pencil out. But Republicans didn't want to have that conversation, so they bailed on the Taxed Enough Already movement, turned on it, gleefully watching it exit the building. And now the same thing is happening with the SAVE Act. The same coalition of Baptists and bootleggers are against it. And we caught up with former Virginia Attorney General, former U.S. Chief of the Department of Homeland Security, Ken Cuccinelli, who now runs the Election Transparency Initiative, about why the Republicans are turning on the SAVE Act.
1: We've tested the SAVE Act. It's passed the House twice. The Senate Republicans have problems with it. Well, which Senate Republicans? Well, the neocons do. And so the Murkowski, best way to pass it is, McConnell, the best way to pass it is to attach it to FISA. And you and I wouldn't appreciate FISA. I wouldn't vote for FISA by itself. But if you put the SAVE Act on it, I'd vote for it. Really, I'd feel like I'm voting for the SAVE Act with FISA on it at that point.
0: But your column that you wrote is brilliant, because it also points to the national security implications of making sure that only U.S. citizens get on the voter rolls.
1: Yeah. Yeah, radical stuff.
0: you long hair.
1: And it also has a voter ID requirement for the one-third of states that don't have that yet, with meaningful implementation. You don't just, show your cable bill. And
0: he's not kidding either. We were talking about this earlier, that you can get I think in California, just show a prescription bottle, and there's something you want to use for your ID to vote.
1: Yeah, isn't that funny? Yeah, but it's funny, except that it's real.
0: Yeah.
1: And the SAVE Act is an immediate improvement across the board.
0: So
1: virtually all elections in the country.
0: Are there, and I've tried, And I've tried, and the folks will say, but you don't understand, there are unintended consequences. And I've looked all through the SAVE Act for some unintended consequence. Like, remember when we all fell in love with Eric, that software that was supposed to help us clean, and then we discovered that the left was using it to identify vote harvesting prospects. Okay, fooled us once. So I went looking for that kind of thing in this, and I can't find it anywhere. Am I missing something?
1: You are not. I mean, Murkowski has made specific complaints, for instance, about the folks who live up around the Arctic Circle and so forth. But the SAVE Act accounts for that. So it's really just an excuse on her part. And
0: dishonest.
1: It's dishonest. I know that's shocking. at the same time, you get people who I really like Senator Kennedy, who say things like, well, we'll put it on reconciliation. Folks, that's also a lie. There's no spending aspect to the SAVE Act. This is about securing elections and only securing elections.
0: Right.
1: Reconciliation, anything to go on reconciliation has to have a spending component.
0: And that leads us to where the president tweeted that John Thune should have the what's her name McDonough, the Senate parliamentarian, removed because she wouldn't ignore that fact and allow the SAVE Act to be brought to reconciliation. Now, and I get it. It's just the same way I get why Brendan Carr is going after people who employ quote comics that are critical of the president. I it's not that I don't understand why it's happening, and it's, you know, it's human nature to say, okay, well, you know, it's I'm just fine. Maybe I've got enough miles on the odometer to say, okay, you're making fun of me. It's not funny, and people are coming to you to see funny, but this is. I get it. I understand why the president wants Senator Kennedy to get the parliamentarian to put the SAVE Act onto reconciliation, but it doesn't work. Oh, text message here. Terry, I think right down the middle. An exit velocity of 114 miles an hour on this one, Terry. They do it. Why don't we? You know, okay, that's good. All right, so they've lit the building on fire. So because they lit the building on fire, we're supposed to pour gasoline on it? We need to get it fixed. And yes, the SAVE Act is important. But the SAVE Act is more important to highlight folks like Murkowski who are out there abandoning the principles of, oh, I don't know, American citizens only participating.
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4: Betting on the new guy. I'm Chris Foster. Fox News Maine Democrats nominate Graham Plattner as their Senate candidate, looking past personal controversies.
5: I've made mistakes in my life. Mistakes that I regret, that I live with, and that I continue to learn from. And I'm still far from perfect. But every day, I wake up and I try to be a little bit better and a little bit kinder than I was the day before.
4: The Oyster Farmer, combat veteran, and first-time candidate takes on longtime Senate Republican Susan Collins in November. Both Maine governor's primaries are going to an instant runoff, tabulating where voters ranked candidates to decide. The Republican primary for South Carolina governor goes to a runoff election June 23rd between Trump-backed Lieutenant Governor Pamela Yvette and State Attorney General Alan Wilson. The Democrat there is State Rep. Jermaine Johnson. South Carolina Senate Republican Lindsey Graham wins his primary, facing pediatrician Annie Andrews in November for the Democrats. It was primary day in North Dakota and in Nevada, where the governor's up for re-election.
6: Governor Joe Lombardo cruising to victory in Tuesday's contest, defeating six GOP challengers. He'll face Democratic Attorney General Aaron Ford, who says it's time for change.
7: Nevada is the best state in the nation.
6: Meantime, Julie Fedorchak is the projected winner of the Republican race for North Dakota's sole seat in the House. She advances to the general election, where she'll face Democrat Trig V. Hammer. Chris DeMeo, Fox News.
4: The California governor's race is set. Republican Steve Hilton finishes second in the nonpartisan primary, facing Democrat Javier Becerra in the general election. U.S. airstrikes resume in Iran, retaliation for the downing of an American Army helicopter.
8: A senior U.S. official told Fox News fighter jets hit 20 different sites, including air defense systems and radar sites. The Iranians responded with missiles and drones launched toward U.S. forces in Bahrain, Kuwait, and Jordan.
4: Fox's Trey Yanks. The House approves $70 billion in immigration and border enforcement funding, sending it to President Trump to sign off. 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
1: Trash day.
0: Yeah, I put it out this morning.
1: Yep.
2: That was yesterday for me. My excitement was all yesterday.
1: And mine is today.
2: Really?
1: Yep, it's
2: they
1: weird.
2: They got it.
0: It's weird. Thankfully, they come every week. Remember when they stopped coming, when they were like, I don't know, they were on strike or something? Man, it was nasty.
1: Yeah, it's disgusting.
2: On the summertime.
1: Oh, the maggot.
0: Hot. Oh, they're in there. They were in there this morning.
2: It
0: was cold. Well, it was cool.
1: They're persistent.
0: But they're in there.
1: Yeah, they're persistent.
0: They just happen. It's like they just happen.
2: Well, people eat a lot of shellfish, I think, around me. And when I go for a walk, I walk every day. When you walk past those ripe trash cans in the summer, it's like, no.
0: Oof.
2: You don't want to walk Tuesday mornings through the North End in Virginia Beach.
1: Very true. Some news stories to get you guys rolling. The sailor murder case that drew national attention in Hampton Roads has reached its conclusion, with Jeremiah Copeland sentenced to 44 years in federal prison for killing Angelina Resendez. Prosecutors say Copeland killed Resendez, hid her body in a suitcase in his closet for days, and later abandoned it in a wooded area before she was found after a massive search. Copeland apologized to the family in court, while Resendez's mother said the fight for accountability within the military will continue.
2: He apologized. That's nice.
0: I killed
2: your daughter.
0: What type of accountability does she want from the military? Somebody
2: money. Maybe.
0: She ain't getting nothing. I mean, a sailor killed her daughter, right?
1: Right.
0: They arrested him, and now he's going to a federal. I don't know where they send the Leavenworth. I'm not sure where they send. For a whole long time, what does she want? They didn't find her daughter's body quick enough?
2: Well, she's lost her daughter.
0: I know, but the money. I'm not giving her any grace. The money. It's always the money.
1: Right.
0: You know, that's the problem.
1: I understand that. An Isle of Wight County judge has dismissed all charges against former elementary school teacher Catherine Sinclair, who was accused of assaulting students during a tornado drill earlier this year. The case stemmed from allegations that Sinclair poked a 12-year-old student in the buttocks, but she testified she was trying to quiet giggling students and accidentally struck the child after tapping others on the feet. The judge ruled she was acting within her authority to maintain order and said there was not enough evidence to move the criminal case forward.
2: Good God.
1: Nothing like a little love tap. And last but not least, Newport News leaders have approved a tougher youth curfew after several large social media organized takeover events at City Center that led to fights and police intervention. The temporary order bans unaccompanied minors from City Center between 7 p.m. to 6 a.m. on Fridays and Saturdays through July 5th. While the city's existing curfew has been moved from 11 p.m. to 10 p.m., City Council also gave police new authority to restrict large gatherings for up to 24 hours when officials believe there's an imminent threat to public safety. Up against the wall.
2: Why just through the 5th of July, I wonder?
1: I guess maybe to prevent July 4th fireworks getting Yeah, I don't know either.
2: Did we get an update on whether the Development Authority in Virginia Beach approved the air wall? I couldn't find it last night.
1: Yeah, that air curtain?
2: Yeah.
1: Will you
2: check during the break? Do you, if you have a second?
1: Yep.
2: I know you're really busy.
1: No, I can look into it.
2: If you could look into it, because that's an air wall.
1: That's right. Jeez. What a weird scenario that was. 68 on the south side with a high of 89, 71 on the peninsula, high of 88, and 69 on the Outer Banks, high of 79. With 100% chance of common sense to follow.
2: Well,
0: all righty.
2: All kinds of serious news, but there was an alligator story this morning. Oh, yes. You'll like this one.
0: There's a couple of them.
2: Did you see Nick Reiner seeking his trust fund in order to pay for his defense from killing his parents?
0: Good luck
2: with
0: that.
2: Set up the trust fund for him. He's not going to get that.
0: No. It's a, I don't know what the trust says, but generally, every state has like a slayer statute that if you kill somebody, you don't get the money.
2: The slayer statute.
0: Yeah.
2: Yeah.
0: That's what they call it in Virginia, too. If you slay them, it's like a really old law.
2: Yeah.
0: You can't get the life insurance.
2: I like the word slay. You know, as a writer in journalism, you had to find different words. You couldn't just say murder. you know, knifing. You had to use all these words, but slaying was always one of my favorites.
0: Yeah.
2: You know, a slaying.
0: The slay. He slayed. They slayed.
2: It sounded like the Knights of the Round Table or something.
0: Well, it probably has some very old English roots.
2: What does? Slay?
0: Slaying.
2: Yeah, I don't know. We'll have to check. This is great. Former Air Canada pilot arrested for flying with a fake license for 2 decades.
0: Oh, that's lovely.
2: I saw that yesterday on the news. Jeffrey Wall, 59. He's retiring, and they find out he didn't have a license. Faces fraud charges after allegedly flying 900 flights over 16 years.
0: God.
2: Using forged pilot credentials. The former Air Canada captain worked 27 years with the airline before retiring early in 2025. Police say Wall never obtained the required airline transport pilot license needed to captain Boeing 767, 777, and 787 aircraft. The false credentials were discovered during a routine evaluation at Toronto Pearson Airport in March 2025, prompting this.
0: And now they're just reporting it?
2: Yeah.
0: They fly after that?
2: Well, he was retiring. It was after he retired. Oh, okay. He retired what year? He retired in 2025, and they found it in 2025. He faces charges, including fraud over $5,000, uttering forged. That word is so weird to a normal person. I know that they, when I used to cover courts, uttering was a.
0: Criminal. Yeah, I never understood those check cases.
2: Uttering.
0: Forging and uttering. You utter it. Utter.
2: The sound is
0: mutter, give me the utter. Give the utter to me, brother, as the calf said.
2: Uttering forged documents and public mischief. I would say it's more than mischief.
0: Yeah, that's more
2: than
0: mischief.
2: An uncredentialed pilot flying you
0: around.
2: And that's something you think of with the young, discount upstart airlines. You might have some imposter flying you around, but I'm not sure. I didn't expect it from Air Canada, of all places.
0: No, that's a premier airline. Somebody's going to lose their job over that.
2: Yeah.
0: They got the credentialing. They got to vet these people.
2: Well, I initially thought this has to be a Florida case, actually Louisiana, where Victor Rivas, 40, was bitten by an alligator during a police chase but kept running before his arrest. He must have really been...
0: You know, he's really lucky. That was on the news, and he was heading towards the bank. He jumped in to swim away from the police. This alligator was moving. You know, they have a very powerful tail, and he was motoring. You could see a wake. Grabbed onto him. It's a miracle he didn't get the old death roll and just could be dragged underneath. It may be that the alligator wasn't big enough. He lived.
2: It was a reckless driving thing. He got pulled over and he jumped out of the car, I guess. Louisiana State Police began chasing him. His Toyota hit a concrete barrier, suffered a tire blowout. Officers found the vehicle, stopped Rivas, who showed signs of impairment. He fled by jumping from an elevated Interstate 310 into swampland below, and he was spotted Highway 61.
0: Have to see this, and he's struggling, and I say don't go in the water. Up in the Florida Panhandle, some Navy guy or some civilian employee of the Navy jumped into a body of water to go cool off at lunchtime and wound up fighting a shark.
2: A shark?
0: A shark. That was on also the news last night. He got both arms torn up. I hope he doesn't lose them. And he's screaming for help, and there's blood in the water. It was right out of Jaws. And in this stretch of water, it's apparently very common now. Thresher sharks are in there. These things are... I didn't think they came inland like that. It's
2: either.
0: Unbelievable.
2: I always figure when you go in the ocean, if you stay close to the shore, which I don't swim in the ocean, I jump in, cool off, and jump out. I'm not in shark territory, but you mean they'll come... That close.
0: They come in close. Mm-hmm. Well, I don't know about this. Is an inland body of water. I'm not sure where it led or where it fed out into, but they were just jumping in.
2: Is it salt water, brackish?
0: I think it's brackish.
2: Whoa.
0: And bull sharks can live in fresh water.
2: And that's
0: dangerous.
2: And alligators can live in salt water.
0: Yeah, they're very
2: creepy thing.
0: Yeah, they're really adaptable. Well, they haven't changed since millennia, you know.
2: Right.
0: So, but that was so dramatic. And both pieces of video, you're actually amazed that the person lived. It's just terrible. It's scary. I mean, can you imagine? The thing's trying to eat you, you know? I mean, that's pretty scary. Yeah.
2: It wants to digest you.
0: I don't want to be shark poop.
2: I just don't. I don't want to be in the digestive tract of any apex predator.
0: No, they are something. They are machines. That's why I'm surprised the guy's alive. They have a bite. What do you call it? A bite pressure bite.
2: Right.
0: Well, it's among the most powerful in the world. He probably didn't get a good hold of this guy.
2: Have you ever seen these wolf fish?
0: Yes.
2: I saw a video the other day. Even when they're beheaded, they can take off a man's hand.
0: Yeah.
2: Their jaws still have this. What are they? Are they good eating fish? Why?
0: I wouldn't.
2: Big mouths. I saw somebody throw.
0: Oh, that's the.
2: Through a
0: the Chilean cannon. Sea bass, or which is actually the Patagonian toothfish. No, actually, I think it's a monkfish. Is that a monkfish? Because it's got a really big bunch of teeth.
2: This
0: and it's nasty.
2: Wolffish, and it.
0: Let me see. Let me pull that up.
2: And it was crushing a Coke can. Somebody sent me a message.
0: Atlantic wolffish.
2: Yes. Did you see it?
0: Oh,
2: yes.
0: Nasty.
2: Oh, here's.
0: Oh, that's nasty.
2: And it's got spots. It looks like a leopard, and it's slimy looking.
0: God, it looks like something out of a yes. sci-fi movie.
2: And once it's dead, its jaws continue to crush things. So you got to be careful.
0: Apparently, it's commercially fished. I never intentionally bought one.
2: Cat food. You might have bought it for your cat.
0: Oh, my goodness. Look at this thing. Yeah. I've never seen one.
2: A wolf fish?
0: I thought I knew about fish. Look at this thing.
2: And it's an Atlantic. You could catch one.
0: It looks like it might be in the cod or pollock family.
2: Ooh.
0: Ooh, it's got those jaws. So it crushes crabs, sea urchins, and mollusks. So it's got the mollusks. Oh, man, that's... That is a nasty looking piece of work right there.
2: I spend too much. You watch a lot of TV. I watch a lot of social media and things like that pop up, and I'm lost. I'm going, wolffish. I never saw anything.
0: Let's see.
2: Another thing to be afraid of when you go in the water.
0: Yeah.
2: If you stepped on one of those, they would take your foot off.
0: Yeah. They have a very powerful bite that can crush the hard shells of mollusks and crustaceans almost instantly.
2: So it could crush all the bones in your foot.
0: Yeah,
2: no,
0: it doesn't feed on the soft flesh of other fish. It feeds on stuff that's got shells.
2: Crunch. It likes crunch.
0: It likes crunch.
2: I like a crunch now.
0: Yeah,
2: then.
0: Well, a little bit of...
2: Did you ever get cravings just for something crunchy?
0: Yeah.
2: I get like that when I've eaten a lot of soft food for a while or just been drinking all my calories. You think, I've got to eat something that makes noise.
0: Yeah, that's the beauty of a really good, if you want to have a piece of bread, the Italian bread...
2: With the crunchy crust,
0: and then inside is soft. That's always a delight.
2: You know what's going to be a delight? Farm Aid 2026 is going to make its Virginia Beach debut September 26th at Veterans United Homelands Amphitheater. That's worth going to. It's going to be Willie Nelson, Neil Young, John Mellencamp, Dave Matthews, Margo Price, Nathaniel Ratcliffe, Turnpike Troubadours, Lucas Nelson, Mike Campbell, and the Dirty Knobs. I don't know them. Jesse Wells.
0: It looks like a
2: great lineup. The ticket sales begin Friday.
0: Yeah, front row, first few rows, $3,000.
2: Are they really?
0: Yeah.
2: That much?
0: That's
2: the
0: crazy.
2: Amphitheater?
0: Yeah.
2: Well, you can sit outside.
0: It's Virginia Beach, for God's sake.
2: If it's nice
0: sakes,
2: out, you can sit in the lawn and enjoy the music.
0: For $3,000.
2: But it's for Farm Aid. Farm Aid has raised over $90 million supporting family farmers and the good food movement. So it's for a good cause. If you got thousands of dollars, get those good seats, and I'll see you in the cheap seats
0: back. Not happening.
2: But I like Willie Nelson. I feel like you're kind of, if you're a Willie Nelson fan, there's a limited amount of time to see him perform, wouldn't you say?
0: He's hanging in there. There's something about the sticky icky. I mean, the weed or something's keeping him going.
2: But he's in his 90s.
0: Yeah,
2: I think
0: he's unbelievable.
2: Happy birthday on whenever it was.
0: What longevity.
2: Yes, but if you're a fan, he may not be back to Virginia Beach again in his lifetime.
0: Neil Young, I could take or leave, but CSNY was good, but Neil Young's becoming obnoxious in his old age.
2: Yeah, he's an obnoxious human. I never really liked his voice, that whiny voice, that old man song.
0: And he's a crappy guitar player.
2: Is he?
0: Yeah. I don't know if he's ever done anything on key. I mean, he just sounds like his guitar is perpetually out of tune.
2: Maybe he's gotten better.
0: But he's a good writer. You know, that's what he does.
2: A woman was extracted from an apartment building trash chute after a 10-story fall. They don't know how she got in there. Emergency responders in Hackensack, New Jersey, had to pull a woman out of a garbage chute. She entered the building's trash chute on the 14th floor. Why would you enter a trash chute?
0: I don't know. She threw out something and she didn't mean to.
2: Was she suicidal? Anyway, they located the victim trapped between the third and fourth floors, so she slid in a trash chute. You wouldn't want to live after that.
0: She could have died. How disgusting.
2: I wonder if she was trying to commit suicide. Responders employed saws to remove chute panels while preparing a rope rescue and wall breach procedures as alternatives. They cleaned out sufficient refuse to extract the woman feet first after 28 minutes. Good Lord. I want to know how she got into that trash chute. I wonder if somebody dumped her in there.
0: That's possible.
2: She's having a fight with her old man.
0: When she recovers from being nauseated and disgusting, she can explain what happened.
2: Right. This has always been a controversy. I remember writing about this years ago. The fact that there's no seatbelts on school buses.
0: No, they have done tests and they found that it would exacerbate the situation. It's safer without them.
2: Right. Well, the Spokane Public Schools, they are now having mandatory 3-point seatbelts for student safety. They're going to have them the highest safety standard possible, buses equipped with seatbelts. I always heard, the way they explained it to me the first time I read about this is the egg carton theory, where you jam the kids in together, and also the danger of kids hurting each other with seatbelts, or in the case of a fire or something, getting little kids out of a bus who can't undo their own seatbelts.
0: Panic. And statistically, accidents with school buses of such a dangerous degree that you're going to involve a restraint system, they're exceedingly rare. The kids get pushed forward, especially the younger ones. And regular belts are very dangerous. They can be in a serious collision. People have been paralyzed. So if you're going to put a restraint system in, it's going to, like they say, 3-point belt. That's going to be a nightmare. The bus driver's got to check everybody. They're not really any safer. But, you know, that's Spokane.
2: Well, it's going to cost that. I would say that taxpayers are going to pay a lot of money for this. But, yeah, I have read that it's actually safer to not have them belted.
0: Absolutely.
2: It does seem counterintuitive, where everybody else required to have seatbelts. You put your young, little vulnerable kids on a bus without them.
0: But. And the way the seats are configured on those, they've done actually, I think NHTSA has done testing. And for NHTSA not to require it, that's pretty telling. So, they can do what they want, but that's going to be a nightmare. The kids are going to get caught up in it. They're going to engage in mischief. There's all kinds of problems, but that's Spokane. Listen, that part of the world, they're losing their minds.
2: Yes.
0: Oregon, they want to outlaw hunting and fishing.
2: Oh.
0: Oh, yeah.
2: So they want to be run over with deer, and the deer ticks will be fine.
0: It's unbelievable.
2: Pick the ticks off yourself.
0: It's an amazing. There's hundreds of thousands of hunting and fishing licenses. It's a destination. Aside from Portland and the craziness, Oregon is a wilderness. It's beautiful. Right. PETA's out there at big time. They've got a bill that they need enough signatures on. They're still short, but they're getting close because there's wackos out there.
2: Right.
0: That the cruelty to animals includes hunting and fishing.
2: Oh, my goodness.
0: Yeah. The consensus is that the wording of the proposed law would essentially stop all recreational activity involving wildlife.
2: Well, let me guess, they allow abortion up until
0: second grade.
2: It's just a human.
0: Yeah, listen, you're not working out. Come over here. Well, you're just not working out.
2: That's what always amazes me. These animal rights people don't cook lobsters because, you know, but, oh, you have a child that might have Down syndrome. Let's kill it now.
0: Yeah,
2: kill
0: unbelievable.
2: Kill it in the womb. I don't get it. But
0: that part of the world.
2: I love animals, and sometimes I do love my dog more than some people. But
0: it's something that people reconcile. You know, like you love your dog, but you'll eat a steak, and they say, you know, that's selective compassion. Well, to me, it's just people. It's just things being in their traditional lane. Like we've raised animals for food for millennia. But we don't eat our dogs because they're our companions.
2: Right.
0: So, I mean, I just think it's a cultural thing, you know, and you could eat a steak. And yes, that comes from a cow that was killed, but that's a food source. And I don't think you can correlate it. You love your dog. Dogs have been man's companion for years. There's very few cultures in the world that eat them. Ugh.
2: I know.
0: You know.
2: And they have, I mean, if you read about how dogs began to the wolves began hanging around the cavemen for scraps. Then they began protecting the people, and then this relationship developed where we need dogs.
0: It's wonderful.
2: And they need us.
0: Yeah.
2: I think so, too. And I had the best interview the other day. Megyn Kelly interviewed a guy named, have you ever heard of Mike Rapoli? He's from Queens, New York. He's a horse. He owned the horse that came in Rapoli. Second in the Kentucky Derby.
0: Okay.
2: He founded Smart Water, Body Armor, Vitamin Water. He's a billionaire. Just a regular guy from Queens.
0: On water. It's good stuff.
2: Water. If you hear him being interviewed. But what was the point? Oh, and he's just a really good interview because she had seen him after the Kentucky Derby going up to his jockey and saying, hey, you did a great job, because they came in second and they were the favorite, saying, you lost to your brother. Nobody, you know, if you're going to lose to your brother. And she had an interview with him. He's always had profit sharing in all of his companies. So he had, when he sold Body Armor or Smart Water to Pepsi or Coke, I mean, he got billions of dollars, and he said it was so nice to hand out checks for like $500,000 to a secretary. You know, it was life-changing because he always believed everybody should make some money. But he also just has this affinity for horses. He's loved them since, he said, when he was a teenager, he used to sneak over to Aqueduct, watch the horses, and he always dreamed of owning horses. He is trying to stop the export of American horses to places that butcher them for food. I didn't realize that went on.
0: Oh, it still does, unfortunately.
2: But
0: he's
2: trying to stop it.
0: Like one place in Italy, they'll still eat that crap.
2: Well, he's basically on a campaign to end the export of any American horses for meat. That basically,
0: yeah, for God's sakes, the poor thing. I mean, it's on the ship.
2: He was really a fascinating interview. He's done so much, and he teamed up with Kobe Bryant. And Kobe gave him, before he retired, he said to Mike Rapoli, I'm about to, I got 50 more years, he thought he had. God bless him, he didn't get him. He said, after basketball's over, and I need to have some kind of business. And he invested $5 million with Rapoli, and when he sold that business, he was able to give Kobe Bryant $450 million.
0: Damn.
2: He said, so that family is set. He said, Kobe Bryant's in heaven, and he knows his children and their children and the next generation are set for life.
0: Isn't he the one that got caught cheating and bought a big ring to make nice?
2: Who?
0: Kobe.
2: I don't think
0: Kobe
2: so.
0: Kobe Bryant. I thought so. There was a...
2: Kobe Bryant was killed in that horrible helicopter accident with his daughter.
0: It was terrible.
2: He was pretty well thought of, but he wanted to be a businessman, didn't know how to do it. This guy Rapoli is really interesting. He kept saying, I'm just a guy from Queens. His father is an immigrant from Italy, and his mother was an immigrant from somewhere else. He's first generation, made all this money.
0: It's lousy with us Italians up there. That's where they all settled. My family went to Brooklyn, Queens. Yeah, they're all over the place. He was more successful.
2: Well, and he stopped. But I didn't realize that the point of that was, I didn't realize we exported some of our old horses for meat.
0: Yeah.
2: No, just bury them. Give them a...
0: Yeah, for God's sake.
2: They're amazing animals.
0: They certainly are.
2: Yesterday was the anniversary of Secretariat winning the Belmont Stakes by 31 lengths. I rewatched that race yesterday. I thought, oh my God, I forgot.
0: Is that the one with the big heart?
2: Yeah, 22-pound heart. But I mean, he was a Triple Crown winner. All his records still stand at all three of those races: the Preakness, the Kentucky Derby, and the Belmont Stakes. But the Belmont Stakes—that's that long race. I think it's a mile and a half. Finished by 31 lengths, and he just left everybody so far behind. The fans were going crazy.
0: That's good stuff.
2: Cool. Yes, it was.
0: A lot of history.
2: Yeah. Anyway,
0: a lot, you know, the horses, it's very big money if you got the right horse. Otherwise, you just got a horse.
2: Horses,
0: they're expensive.
2: I mean, but there's big money in all kinds of horses, not just thoroughbred racing. I mean, people pay a lot of money for a nice quarter horse, and, you know, people ride.
0: Oh, it's vet bills, rodeo. Food. Oh, my goodness. It's really a commitment, but they are beautiful.
2: And he was talking about the cruelty to horses. He said they're very well taken care of in the racing world.
0: Of course they are.
2: But if they break a leg, you know, people say, well, why do you have to put them down? He said the way they're built, those spindly legs hold up, 1,000 pounds of horse. If they break a leg, you can't. He said it's not like another athlete where you put a cast on it and they're good as new in 6 weeks. You know, you got to put them down. They can't live if they can't stand up.
0: you want to see a movie that really tugs at your heartstrings, it's War Horse. In World War I and World War II, millions of horses were used in war.
2: Mm-hmm.
0: Oh, my God. It's just the carnage. They were used as you know, to haul ammunition and equipment. In the early parts of World War I, there was cavalry. But, my goodness, just the carnage of horses yeah. that were put into battle in both wars. Millions died. So in Europe, I mean, for, you would think that in Europe after both world wars that there would be no horses left, but there are.
2: Well,
0: but my God, it was enormous carnage. But War Horse is a very interesting movie and really sad.
2: Well, if you read the story of General Robert E. Lee, his famous horse Traveler is buried just outside the Lee Chapel on the campus of Washington. And Lee loved that horse and went with him all through all those battles. Not just in the Civil War. I think when did he fight in the, was it the French and Indian War? Oh no,
0: I'm not sure what his past is. But I'm not.
2: He loved that horse.
0: Oh, I can imagine. Yeah. You know that our good friend Johnny Cash.
2: Yes.
0: He had a pet ostrich named Waldo.
2: I did not know that.
0: He loved Waldo, but one day Waldo attacked him.
2: Oh, where's Waldo?
0: And broke some ribs, and yeah, he was out of commission for a while. Good old Johnny Charge, yeah, man.
2: What did he do? Did he kill the ostrich and make?
0: No,
2: a pair of
0: I think
2: boots
0: no,
2: out of him?
0: I don't think he made a belt out of him.
2: I had no idea.
0: But he loved his ostrich Waldo. Took him everywhere. Had a place in the back. But ostriches are really mean. That would be an interesting thing to look up. What celebrities or famous people had their signature animal? And what
2: well,
0: was it?
2: You've got Mike Tyson has tigers.
0: That's right.
2: He has a tiger.
0: As we saw in Hangover 1.
2: Right.
0: Yes. I like my tigers. It makes me, it relaxes me.
2: To pet my tiger.
0: But I find it very relaxing. And weed, too. I love weed. With my tigers and weed. I like weed, too.
2: Yeah, I don't know.
0: Yeah,
2: and you got Robert F. Kennedy Jr. has falcons.
0: Oh, that's right. He's a falconer. Yeah.
2: He's done that since he was a kid.
0: Yeah.
2: That's an interesting. If you go out to the Homestead Resort, one of the activities there is falconing. You can go out with the falconer and put on the.
0: Oh, that's fascinating.
2: And put on the glove and have the bird yeah. come and land on you and watch them in action.
0: They are incredible, incredible animals.
2: Yeah.
0: Yeah, but that's interesting. Celebrities and famous people. And their signature animals. I think Churchill had a bulldog. I don't know what the name was, but Churchill had a bulldog.
2: He also had marmalade cats, orange cats.
0: Yes. And,
2: he loved
0: and
2: orange cats.
0: I don't think, I'm not sure if Hemingway named his six-toed cats, but they're still there.
2: Yeah, they are.
0: But I'm not sure if they were given names by the people who like quasi-adopted them in Florida and the Keys. But
2: well, they're all over. I've been to yeah. Hemingway's house. The cats are all out in the garden, and the volunteers there feed them, and they've all got that extra toe.
0: Justice Gorsuch, in his book, has a fascinating chapter on the six-toed cats. It appears that the Florida Department of Game and all that, or whatever it is, they think it's wonderful. They love them. They take care of it. Well, the Department of Agriculture came in. They didn't like the cats. They
2: oh,
0: thought
2: really?
0: They were being abandoned and mistreated. So for years, they went after Hemingway's six-toed cats.
2: This is after Hemingway.
0: With regulation. Oh, yeah. This is within the last 10 years.
2: Right.
0: Going after them, finding them. Department of Agriculture investigators would go on vacation in Key West and do video of the cats. They're outside of the enclosure.
2: That sounds
0: well, of course, they're
2: like
0: cats.
2: A junket to me.
0: Oh, God. No, it was
2: I'll
0: a boondoggle.
2: Down to Key West and go yeah. to Sloppy Joe's.
0: It was a boondoggle. But, yeah, yeah. it's an old Into the Weeds, one of the early ones. When you read it, you go, oh, yeah, I can't stand the administrative state. Finally, they relented and paid a little bit of money, but the cats are still there, the six-toed cats.
2: Right. Why shouldn't they be?
0: Well, animals are just, they make us whole. I mean, we just love them. They give us a sense of fulfillment, I think. In many cases, better than people.
2: Yeah.
0: 6:37, we're going to go out for a little bit. We'll be back. Let me do this before we go out. Just a reminder, on Friday, I'm going to give away some more magazines. I'm mailing the ones out today, priority. I want to remind people that there is significant inventory because they've been selling, but they also ordered of AR-15 and other rifles that would be covered by the ban coming up on 1 July. Don't count on fire sales and, oh, yeah, we're just going to reduce the price and all. All the retailers are going to figure out what to do and how to move their inventory after 1 July. And that's something that's going to be done. They're not just not going to give it away. So if you can afford it, do it now. And make sure that you go and get whatever you need and get some parts and pieces and things like that. Just an update. On Monday, the Supreme Court relisted. Now, that means that they kicked it down the road. The key cases involving magazine capacity and AR-15s. This Friday, they're going to do it again. This is the longest that any case has been relisted by the Supreme Court. It's been since February. All right, next conference, next conference, next conference.
2: So what does this mean? What do you
0: It means, I think, ultimately they want to take it and they want to argue it in the next term. They want to parse it out. And some of the cases they're granting certiorari on are so stupid. I have no idea what's going on. Those are important cases for Americans. We want them to do it. Let's hope that Monday we get an announcement that they're taking those cases. And the Don and Wheezy show is struck down because I think it is unconstitutional. All right, so go to Superior Pawn and Gun, SuperiorPawn.com. Buy whatever you can afford because, folks, the issue's in doubt. You know what I mean? As of 1 July, this is not a joke. It's over. All righty.
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3: Good morning. Still doing well out there. No major issues going on right now. The HRBT, the routine jam eastbound from around Rip Rap Road leaving Hampton. Westbound doing okay. Heavy but steady at the Monitor Merrimack. Downtown Midtown high-rise starting to pick up, but for the moment no backup. And 564 toward the base. We're backed up beyond the runway tunnel about halfway to Terminal Boulevard. I'm Lee Foster, Skywatch Traffic.

0: We are back. 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We talked yesterday about the air curtain. You know, think about this. The dome, we've spent, I'd have to check, I had the numbers yesterday. I think we spent 50-some million dollars building this new concert venue, and it has seating for 3,500 inside, 1,500 outside. That's not much. It's enclosed. No, it's a smaller venue.
1: Yeah.
0: But what? And there's a need for that. I mean, you don't build a church for Easter Sunday, as they like to say. But the taxpayers spent $55 million to build this. It's been open a year, I think. And they realize now that when they open those hangar doors to allow people outside to enjoy the music, it makes the inside so muggy, it turns it into like a rainforest inside. So now they want to add a wall of air conditioning, the kind you have at a grocery store when you walk in and it's ice cold. It keeps the air conditioning from coming out. It's $661,712 now. What do you want to bet? Should we take wagers here on whether it winds up costing $1 million?
1: Oh, that's, yeah, it'll be triple that.
0: But who designed this? Who didn't know it was hot and humid in Virginia Beach? Why is this breaking news?
1: I have no idea. It's Virginia Beach.
0: I mean, all you have to do, go to AI and ask, is it humid in Virginia Beach? And the answer you will get is yes. Virginia Beach is extremely
1: It's incredibly humid.
0: Is
1: there something about the design of the thing?
0: Well,
1: if you open doors, wet air goes in.
0: Yeah, I mean, do you leave your doors open
1: no.
0: in your house when the air conditioning's
1: no.
0: on? Of course you don't. My kids did for a long time, and I'd be screaming at them, close the doors, we're not air conditioning the outside. Well, they open those doors, it gets muggy inside. Apparently some dude passed out from heat exhaustion at the Modest Mouse concert on Sunday night. Modest Mouse, they've been around for a while.
1: Modest Mouse?
0: Mm-hmm.
1: Never heard of them.
0: Kids like them. I know.
1: Yeah, I know.
0: Anyway, but somebody passed out. It's getting extremely muggy and subtropical inside that thing. My suggestion was keep the doors closed. But I'm sure they appeared before the development authority, which owns we actually own that facility, and said it'll pay for itself in those extra tickets.
1: It's not going to pay for itself.
0: It won't. Nothing
1: Who
0: pays
1: cares?
0: For itself in Virginia Beach. The taxpayers pay for everything. And we ought to be suing whoever designed that building for not including the air wall in the beginning, don't you think?
1: Well,
0: we
1: they've done that.
0: Retrofit an air wall now?
1: I mean, there was a lot of mediation and litigation over the one in Portsmouth that got shredded with wind.
0: Oh, Intellos.
1: Yeah, about the designs and who.
0: Right.
1: So, I don't know. It depends on the contracts. That's the city attorney, Carrie. You hold your breath for if they'll do anything.
0: Yeah,
1: what'll happen is if there is litigation, the idiots in the city attorney's office will wound up hiring a silk stocking firm and spend $2 million doing a mediation to get back $500,000.
0: Well,
1: That's the beach.
0: Well, it's 1 year in, and this isn't foreseeable. I mean, it's from May until October. It's humid here.
1: Yeah, very human, unfortunately.
0: Yeah, I mean, you either have an outdoor venue or an indoor venue, but trying to have one with hangar-sized doors that open up and then just be surprised when you can imagine what the electric bills are like there.
1: Oh, God.
0: You're air conditioning the great outdoors in a facility.
1: Well, you know.
0: We are not being governed by Mensa members in Virginia Beach.
1: No,
0: we are not. They didn't ask the questions. It never occurred to anybody to say, wait a minute, this venue's air-conditioned, but the door's open? What's that going to do?
1: I can't stop thinking about the idiocy of the task force to keep the beach safe and the people that are on it that somehow they think what they've done is they've just kicked it down the road instead of doing what they're supposed

0: to do. The people, if just look, go to the website, look at the, look at folks, look at who's on this thing and tell me if it's serious or not. It's not serious. You know, there's not, there's a lot of budding Carmelo Anthonys that are walking around the oceanfront that want to start some trouble. And the only way to intercept them is to do the right thing and have the police do the right thing, but they won't be allowed to. And I never understood why they picked these folks.
1: They'll have a commission and the DJ.
0: Yeah, it's so stupid. Yeah, a DJ and a pastor and a community organizer. You're not serious about this. This is a political commission. They're going to sit around, eat free potato chips and sandwiches, and make recommendations that are so stupid and woke. Handcuffs is what you need, but no, they won't do that. They won't do it.
1: Do you remember when we were on our old show in the other studio, and we talked to a member of city council who predicted that this whole Atlantic Park was only going to cost taxpayers $50 million. And I said, it'll be $100 million.
0: Easy.
1: And he said, you're ridiculous. You're nuts. Well, it turns out it's been $152 million so far that we've put into this project there.
0: Oh, is that the one that went on the junket up to New York,
1: yes,
0: and they had their little,
1: yes, that was,
0: let's avoid FOIA meeting.
1: Right.
0: Yeah,
1: well,
0: absolutely.
1: That was,
0: yeah,
1: after that. He told us it was going to be $50 million. It's now $152 million. Make that $153 because they voted, the development authority voted yesterday to put in this air curtain, which is not going to cost $661,000.
0: No, it'll
1: I
0: be
1: guarantee
0: more.
1: It. It'll be more. And they'll say, well, it was inflation. It was the war in Iran. It was...
0: Oh, please.
1: You know, the
0: it's
1: price
0: a, it's
1: of
0: the
1: gas.
0: Fuel costs.
1: Yes.
0: The plastic is going to be more money now because Trump went into Iran.
1: Anyway, it's inexcusable.
0: Thanks,
1: that 1 year into this project, we're retrofitting an air wall, I think.
0: Stupid.
1: It either should have been included, or they shouldn't have built the thing, or they should keep the doors closed.
0: Keep the doors closed. Well, again, it's a hemorrhaging money. It's another public-private partnership that it's Virginia Beach. What are you going to do?
1: Oh, well, here's something you'll be interested in. Are you familiar with the Big Rock fishing tournament down in Morehead City, North Carolina?
0: No, but I wish I was part of it.
1: Well, you wish you had caught that 919.9-pound blue marlin.
0: Oh, wow.
1: It is the biggest thing. It looks like a whale. I saw pictures of it that was caught yesterday. The prize money is going to be $6.2 million for catching
0: it.
1: Oh,
0: well, that's...
1: That is a big, big
0: that's
1: fish.
0: Worth it, getting that in the
1: that's
0: boat.
1: That's a big fish.
0: We got the tuna tournament coming up here, don't we, Jay Lee? We have the tuna tournament
1: is
0: soon.
1: Is it just tuna they go for, or can they go
0: I
1: for
0: think
1: any kind
0: a,
1: of sport
0: I'm not
1: fish?
0: Sure. Jay Lee maybe can explain that during the... He's not paying attention. During the top of the hour.
1: Okay.
0: When he comes in and does the news.
1: Almost 1,000-pound fish.
0: That's incredible.
1: Can blue marlin stab you with that thing on their
0: oh,
1: nose?
0: Hell yeah. It's happened.
1: Really?
0: Yeah.
1: Yeah, well,
0: it's the issue is when they get close to the boat. If you're going to bring it into the boat, that thing is flailing around. People have been seriously injured.
1: No, they don't. This is not catch and release. They caught it.
0: No, they're going to they bring it into the boat, and they're probably going to mount it.
1: Yeah, it's not going. They don't eat it. It goes to a taxidermist.
0: Something. I.
1: How do you? What does
0: I
1: a
0: caught
1: taxidermist
0: one.
1: Do with a fish?
0: Well, I have one, and I love it, and I've had it for years, and people laugh. It was in my law office for many years. In 2003, I caught a really large king salmon in upstate New York, just a really big one. And there was a taxidermist nearby. My buddy said, Mike, you know, this is a pretty good fish. Why don't you mount it?
1: Right.
0: So I gave it to the guy. He did something where I got the meat.
1: Oh, really? Because it's not really your
0: fish. I think I got
1: it's
0: the meat.
1: It's not a fish hanging on the wall.
0: No. What they do is they take the skin, they treat it, but he was able to remove the meat and keep... But I have, and it's in fantastic shape. It's in storage right now. It's beautiful. And I got it, it came in the UPS, brought it a year later. And I had forgotten about it. And I open it up and I see this beautiful fish. It's a tremendous art form. I don't know how the hell they do it. But I got the meat, so I don't know how we did that.
1: That's amazing.
0: Yeah, and it's so beautiful. And what is it, 23 years, and it still looks brand new.
1: Well, would you eat blue marlin if they
0: no,
1: could get the
0: No, I don't think
1: out?
0: Marlin. I don't think you eat marlin. I don't think so.
1: Well,
0: Jay Lee probably
1: would
0: know. It seemed
1: kind of sad to me that such a big fish is now dead.
0: I would have released it, but for $6.2 million,
1: yeah,
0: maybe.
1: Yeah, you might have kept it.
0: Well, can't you weigh it and then release it and
1: I don't
0: still
1: know.
0: Win?
1: It was hanging up by its tail. It
0: yeah, I know.
1: Dead
0: it's,
1: to me.
0: It's, yeah, it, it, no, it was dead.
1: It looked dead.
0: That's a magnificent fish.
1: I don't follow sport fishing, but the big rock tourney is apparently a big one.
0: So, but rockfish is the striped bass, so I guess you can catch a bunch of different stuff. Is it say big rock as in rockfish or big rock
1: big
0: as
1: rock
0: in
1: tournament?
0: Well, it might Moorhead be rock
1: City,
0: as
1: North
0: in
1: Carolina.
0: Rock and roll. I don't know, but
1: yeah,
0: that's a hell of a fish.
1: Yep.
0: And it's listen, it's quite a task to get a fish like that into the boat. My hat's off to the angler.
1: One person brought that in.
0: I think they have to under IGFA rules. I'm not sure if you can have anybody help you unless you can tag somebody in. I'm not sure what the rules are in the tournament. Yeah, but that's you're talking about a fight that could last 3 hours or more. You know, it's
1: the old man in the sea.
0: Yeah, it's a big deal. 6:55, almost the top of the hour. It's supposed to be really hot, right? Friday?
1: Yeah, it's going to get hotter. I think there's a chance of rain. We're in another little drought here. Although my lawn really needs to be mowed. If my son's listening, hello, please get the mower out tonight.
0: I did both over the weekend, and I did it when I'm a little cool stretch in the morning, and I went front and back. It's going to be a while. You know, you can do once a week now, but when it really gets hot and muggy and stuff in the summer, yeah, you have to do it sometimes every eight, you know, before a week. You have to do it like in the middle of the week. It grows so fast.
1: Well, it depends. If you hit a drought, you can go 2 weeks sometimes without,
0: yeah,
1: without mowing. It's been, yeah, more than a week since our lawn was mowed, and it definitely needs it. This is interesting. 2 hours of weekly weight training cuts early death by 13%, risk of death by 13%. That is not, 2 hours of weekly weight training is not much.
0: No.
1: If you work out.
0: You spread it out.
1: I try to lift weights every other day. That means if you do 20 minutes, right? No, wait a minute.
0: Well,
1: I can't. I'm not doing the math.
0: 20,
1: anyway,
0: 40,
1: you
0: 60.
1: You don't have to do that many minutes.
0: No, 6 days of 20 minutes. That's what? Two. Just, yeah. I don't know.
1: What happens when you put an English major and a history major together?
0: It's not going to happen.
1: No.
0: That's why you need the iPhone.
1: Well, it's.
0: Yeah, so what? Wait, let me pull up utilities.
1: 40 minutes three times a week.
0: Okay.
1: That's not much. That's not much time, and I easily do that. And I'm cutting my. I will be around to annoy people much longer than would have been. But weight training is supposed to be so good. It boosts your metabolism, keeps you strong. It keeps your bones strong, I think.
0: I'm going back to it. I'm getting. I had some tests to deal with something that's leaking, but he says if it's not a bad leak, I can go back to doing a bunch of stuff.
1: Leaking.
0: And I'm going to do that. Yeah, it's in your spine, and I got some leakage going on. But if it's not a big leak, he's going to say, I could just do everything and anything I want, and I'm going to go back to weight training, I really enjoyed.
1: You don't, I mean, for women anyway, I don't lift heavy weights, but I try to increase my reps occasionally. I lift light weights. But you know what? Anything you're doing, if you're moving and you're not eating, if you're not watching
0: the screen, just you're not putting
1: and you
0: in
1: don't
0: carbs
1: have a bag
0: and stuff,
1: of Doritos on your lap, you're probably doing yourself a favor.
0: I used to love it. And I like what I like is free weights. And I would go, I have a bench, and I got a bunch of weights. I could even do it on the back porch. Flies, you know, all the things that really are good for you, especially when you're older. Both men and women at an older age lose muscle mass.
1: Well, and women, we lose bone density.
0: That's
1: and
0: right.
1: I don't know. I don't understand the physiology. But lifting weights increases your bone density. It's
0: absolutely
1: really good for your bones. And I've been lifting weights for years. And
0: great for women.
1: My bones are crappy. When I got my hip replaced, the doctor's words to me were, your bone quality is awful.
0: It's like bird bones.
1: He said, I can see through it on the x-rays.
0: You have to take those calcium chewables.
1: I don't take anything like that because they increase your risk of colon cancer.
0: Ooh.
1: I'd rather have brittle bones.
0: Just have brittle bones.
1: But I lift weights. I figure that's
0: a
1: natural way to try to increase, make them better. But
0: no, I enjoy it. I'm going to go back to it once I get clearance because I miss it. And listen, it's important. You got to burn calories one way or another. You know what I mean? It's almost the top of the hour. We're going to go out and then we're going to start to get a little bit serious. I'm really pissed off about the reaction to Carmelo Anthony's conviction by African Americans in front of the courthouse. I mean, if that's how they see life, we're in big trouble.
1: Yeah, should have gotten the other brother
0: That's just where civil society is in peril.
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3: Rams, their guy. I'm Chris Foster, Fox News.
4: It is an honor, and I will not let you down.
3: Maine Democrats look past personal scandals and nominate first-time candidate Graham Platner as their Senate candidate to face Republican Susan Collins in November.
5: He won the primary pretty comfortably with 72% of the vote, and this will set up what's likely to be an expensive race heading into the general election. Platner supporters still saw him as the best choice despite the controversy surrounding his alleged treatment of women and a tattoo resembling a Nazi symbol that he's since covered up.
3: Fox's Madeline Rivera. House Republican Nancy Mace finishes fifth in the South Carolina governor primary, then endorses Alan Wilson in the runoff against Trump-backed Pamela Yvette. Nevada Democrats nominate State Attorney General Aaron Ford to take on Republican Governor Joe Lombardo in November. First-term House Republican Julie Fedorchak wins her primary challenge in North Dakota. After a week of ballot counting, Republican Steve Hilton is the second-place finisher in the top two California governor's primary. He'll face first-place winner Democrat Javier Becerra in the general election.
6: You're going to be able to choose. Do you want another 4 years, more of the same costs and incompetence and corruption from the people who've been in charge, or do you want something new?
3: Hilton on Fox News at night. It's the biggest flare-up in fighting since the U.S.-Iran ceasefire was declared 2 months ago.
7: U.S. Central Command says Air Force and Navy fighter jets targeted Iranian air defense, ground control stations, and radar sites. The strikes are a response to an Army Apache helicopter being brought down by an Iranian drone off the coast of Oman. Both crew members were rescued. Iran says it retaliated by launching projectiles towards U.S. bases, one in Bahrain, the other in Jordan. Kuwait's army said it was also intercepting an attack.
3: Fox's Jonathan Savage. The House has approved Senate passed immigration and border funding. 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
17: Good morning. Still not bad out there. We do have the routine jam of the HRBT. Eastbound from Armstead and LaSalle Avenue, leaving Hampton. Westbound, you're fine. Heavy but steady at the M&M. Downtown starting to pick up for the moment. Just a little bit slow from Effingham. That's all. The Midtown's good. High rise is good. Still heavy headed toward the base. 564 westbound right now. You're backed up a little bit beyond the runway tunnel. And I'm Lee Foster, Skywatch.

0: This is the Carrie and Mike Show. Good morning. 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It's the top of the hour, so Jay Lee is here with the news.
1: That's right. Only about half of the drivers ticketed by New Kent County's I-64 work zone speed cameras have paid their $100 fines, according to the sheriff. The cameras have recorded more than 160,000 violations since last summer and generated nearly $7 million in revenue, with speeds of 11 miles per hour or more over the posted work zone limit triggering a citation. Starting July 1st, drivers with unpaid fines could find themselves unable to renew their driver's license or vehicle registration under a new Virginia law.
0: Well, pay it up. But I don't like those work zone tickets anyway. They've got cameras stuck on those cones, and half the time there's no workers there.
2: I don't like any of them. I got one in Suffolk. I'm not paying it.
1: There.
2: No, I'm not you paying. Aren't? Something about a red light. I'm not paying it. I'm just not going to pay it. I'm announcing it here on the air.
0: You're not paying it.
2: I took Yolanda. We went to lunch at Barron's, a really nice place on Main Street. Ooh, and they say I went through Barron's. A light and go through a light. But I'm not paying it.
1: Mike,
2: so screw you, Suffolk. Thank you.
1: I stand with you, Mike.
2: Yeah.
0: So what happens when you can't?
2: I don't know. They'll come after me. They'll get a judgment. What do I know? It's not DMV because it doesn't meet the requirements. Okay. So it's not DMV. It's not points. So they'll come after me. In 5 years, it'll be $500. I'm not paying it.
1: Very good.
2: Suffolk.
1: The Virginia Beach School Board has approved a new Chromebook policy that eliminates classroom use for pre-K and kindergarten students and limits access for first graders.
0: This is at, excuse me, I'm triggered. This is after we frigging gave all those kids Chromebooks.
2: Did they have a commission that studied it?
0: I don't know. You need a DJ to tell you what to do. We give the kids Chromebooks now. Okay, go on. I'm seeing red. Once again.
1: There we go. Beginning this fall, first grade classrooms will have up to 10 devices for small group instruction, while second graders will keep one-to-one Chromebooks at school instead of taking them home. Board members said the policy is a compromise aimed at reducing screen time for young students while giving teachers access to technology when needed.
0: So they didn't figure out till now that too much screen time is bad for kids. We've been telling them that we've been on the air now
2: it's
0: 6 years.
2: Yeah, it's bad.
0: Could have listened to us and saved some money.
2: Get some fresh air. Go out and do stuff.
0: Yeah, let them go out and play in the dirt for a while.
2: That's right.
0: Build up their immunity, microdose them with bacteria, and then bring them in.
2: You know, it was so much fun. We had every backyard tried to have some kind of a sand, like a sandbox. But then we got the Tonka toys.
0: Oh, yeah.
2: And we would, you know, you'd get those big trucks and just, we'd have a whole construction. So we'd be outside.
1: That's right.
2: Get dirty, sweaty, and play with the trucks.
0: And then
2: you know what I mean?
0: Get a drink out of the hose.
1: Good old
2: get
1: days.
2: A drink out of the hose, all full of calcium and all kinds of problems.
1: That's
2: and
1: right.
2: Minerals and things that, and then we were fine.
1: The glory days.
2: We were fine. Yeah.
0: Yeah. Your mother told you, go outside.
2: Go outside. Get the hell out of the house.
0: The thing was, too, houses were smaller then. I grew up in like a 900-square-foot house, I think. If you were home with your mother, it was too many, and we didn't have air conditioning. Nobody wanted kids, and it was like, get outside. If it's not thundering and lightning, go outside. And we were outside all, had to do something.
2: No computer terminals, no video games.
0: There was nothing on TV.
2: No, it was terrible. Our television was, it had aluminum foil on an antenna.
0: Everybody's.
2: It was black and white. For the 1969 Mets, we got a color TV. But before then, it was all aluminum foil, rabbit ears, and black and white, fuzzy three stations.
0: My dad was colorblind. We didn't get a color TV till the 90s.
2: No.
0: He didn't care. He couldn't see color.
2: Oh, you should see.
0: Why would we waste money on that?
2: We got it to watch right around mid-season when it looked like the Mets were serious. My father won it. He was selling some Prestone antifreeze. What do I know? But the primitive color TVs at the time, you could like adjust the color and we had. I mean, you would think that we were Klingons. I mean, we had like green tint and everything. We didn't know because we were colorblind, but we still not fully like we were blind to it, but we couldn't establish shades.
1: That's right. Yeah.
2: So it was terrible. People would come in, we'd invite them in and go, "What's wrong with your TV? It looks perfectly good to us."
0: The Ponderosa looks fake.
2: Should they be green? They're green? I didn't know that.
0: I remember my dad saying, you want a color TV, throw Jell-O at the screen. He just didn't there you go. Care. He couldn't see it. And it, to him, and they were expensive back then.
2: Oh, they were.
0: Compared to where they are now, you know, in relation to your salary, TVs are cheap. They were expensive. I had, when I moved to Virginia Beach in 1984, do you know I still had a black and white TV? My parents gave me their old one. I think they'd finally gotten a color TV.
2: I miss them because they were furniture.
0: Yeah.
2: This was a Sylvania that was built around a really nice piece of furniture. And some people nowadays, they'll take those old TVs and they'll turn them into art. They'll have it, it's the furniture, and they'll take the TV and they'll paint over it. And
0: I have a cabinet, the old cabinet that our TV was in, is in my kids' playroom. It's, yeah. And it's a pretty piece of maple furniture.
2: They used to be art forms. Now they're just things like this. It's just a screen.
0: You just throw it away.
2: When it's done, you throw it in the garbage.
1: That's right.
0: It's not working.
2: You have a fight over it at Walmart during Christmas. It's the loss leader. They have them for $8, and then the people are fighting it out. And they get the big screen TV, and then after that, the rest of them are high priced. You know, they have five or six just to get the fight going.
1: Ding, ding, ding! High price, Black Friday fights. Really,
0: high price is not even a high price.
2: No, there you can give them away now.
0: You go in. I bought a color TV to put on my porch to watch football in the fall, and it's so light I can pick it up and carry it, put it out there. It's a smart TV. I think I paid $80.
2: Yeah, they're really cheap
0: at
2: now.
0: Target for it. And it's a great little TV. It's got the kind of resolution, if you brought my dad back from the dead, his jaw would drop that you could see that you could have that kind of resolution on a TV.
2: No, they've come a long way.
0: Yep.
2: What else, Jay Lee?
1: Last but not least, a Western Branch High School graduate from Chesapeake is headed for a major NASA mission as Dr. Andre Douglas has been named a mission specialist for Artemis 3.
2: Good.
0: That's a local guy. I didn't know
2: Outstanding.
0: That.
1: Douglas will join a four-person crew on a planned 2027 flight that will orbit Earth and rehearse docking the Orion spacecraft with two lunar landers as part of preparations for future moon missions. The Virginia native is a former U.S. Coast Guard officer and an engineer who previously served on Artemis II backup crew and helped develop NASA's DART planetary defense mission.
2: That's good stuff.
1: Yep.
2: Now, let me ask you a question. The tuna tournament's starting soon, is it not?
1: Yeah, in a couple of weeks, yep.
2: So, is it just, are there categories of species other than tuna for prizes?
1: Yeah,
2: or
1: I
2: is
1: believe
2: it
1: there's
2: just,
1: like mahi and wahoo.
2: Okay, so there are categories.
1: Yes.
2: All right.
1: Yep, so there's all, and there's like the biggest tuna, which I think the big eye might still qualify for it. The eyes on those things. Or the size of your fist.
2: I know. It's good, really? Too. Yeah, yes. They're really good.
0: Big eye tuna?
2: Yep.
1: Yes, it is massive.
2: They have
1: they're
2: massive
1: the size
2: eye.
1: Of Volkswagens.
2: Yeah, and they're fast, and they're good, too.
1: Oh, yeah, absolutely.
2: But the thing with tuna is this. There was a time when I was like, just let me eat tuna. It's good for you. But it's not good for you if you're not careful, because
1: right.
2: There's a ton of mercury.
1: Mercury, yep.
2: They're an apex predator. So I was walking around like a human thermometer at one point. I mean, I had so much mercury. And it's not good if you have gout, too. But in moderation, tuna is wonderful.
1: Phenomenal.
2: Especially raw with a little bit of soy sauce,
1: sashimi,
2: maybe a little bit
1: huh?
2: of wasabi. Yeah, the sashimi mm-hmm. is wonderful.
1: Could not agree more.
2: It's a great treat. And, you know, once in a while, too, Japanese beers are wonderful. Kirin, mm-hmm. Kirin Light. They're really great beers.
1: That's right.
2: Sapporo.
1: Yeah, Sapporo, yeah,
2: a nice
1: for sure.
2: cold beer. And some sashimi, that's a great, just treat yourself, you
1: that's
2: know?
1: Right. I love some Sapporo.
2: Yeah, absolutely.
1: 72 on the south side with a high of 89, 73 on the peninsula, high of 88, 71 in the Outer Banks, high of 80, with 100% chance of common sense to follow.
2: Very nice. Yes. Very nice. So, yesterday, the jury did what rational minds would expect them to do when properly instructed on the law. And I wrote about it in detail on Into the Weeds. Anything you ever wanted to know about that case in Texas law is right there. And the issue was never in doubt. Right, Kerry? He didn't take the stand to say...
0: Well, how do you have a self-defense...
2: You don't.
0: ...defense without taking the stand to explain how you thought you were in such danger you had to use lethal force to protect yourself?
2: You can't. Although I believe, according to the reports, and I wish I could get the jury instructions because provocation may have been given, which negates self-defense. I'm not sure. All I know is he didn't take the stand, which is his right. And I guess they tried to establish through the witnesses that he got pushed, but But that was it. There wasn't any evidence that he even got a scratch, Carrie.
0: They never established that because their own witnesses were all impeached.
2: Yeah.
0: It was a really... Now, listen, that family raised over $600,000.
2: No, close to a million now.
0: They bought a house in a gated community with it, and he had a public defender. And I'm going to tell you, you know, some public defenders are better than others, and I don't think he had the cream of the crop.
2: No, the family stole the money, right? I mean, that's for his legal defense. It's not for, in my opinion, they stole it.
0: I think
2: it's over $1.3 million for people that believe
0: it's okay.
2: Is
0: that how much they had?
2: Okay, that's what was reported today. And so if they took that money, I would have the IRS investigate
0: them. He's indigent. I mean, he had a public defender.
2: Well, that can't be.
0: And the handful of witnesses he put on were all easily impeached by the prosecutor with gentle questioning. They all admitted that they didn't see what they thought they saw. Because one of them testified he saw a gang of these white kids surrounding Carmela Anthony. Then they showed him tape, and he realized it was after the stabbing. He was surrounded by people, and he said, "Did you think your memory played tricks on you? Because here's the video. You're way over here. You didn't even you weren't near there."
2: Well,
0: and he goes, "Yeah, I didn't see that." He had his parents, the Anthony parents, were very upset when the defense rested the day before because they could see that the defense was terrible. They had no defense. The defense attorney actually at one point posited that perhaps he impaled himself on the knife.
2: Yeah, it was the worst, and the medical examiner, and that's one reason why, that witness, the prosecutor got up and said, "Well, you know you're wrong, right?" And he goes, "Yes."
0: Yeah, he realized later that he,
2: there was no defense, and the only defense would be heat of passion, sudden passion, manslaughter. That's the best you could go for, and I'm not sure if it was charged as manslaughter, like they lesser included.
0: They included it, and a lot of people were going crazy yesterday. They said one of the lesser included offenses is manslaughter. I bet he gets off on manslaughter. He did not. They gave him first degree.
2: No, they gave him first degree.
0: Because he walked into that tent with a knife.
2: And he provoked it.
0: Yeah.
2: And the prosecutor did a great job on showing that he did provoke it. He was asked to leave. He wouldn't leave. In fact, challenged them. He went in there. This is not a person who was just a kid. This is a budding sociopath. There was a big issue involving future dangerousness in the minds of this jury. Like this, if this kid can do this now, there's no lesson to be learned from this. This is a dangerous sociopath because he went into that tent with an agenda. And it was so clear that he wanted to provoke something, maybe a race thing. I don't know. But the jury did the right thing. I think they should have given him more time, 35 years for first-degree murder. But he is young.
0: Because he's young. He's 19 now, but he was 17 when it happened.
2: And if it's not reversed on appeal, he has to do at least half before he's up for parole. And I hope this family pushes the prosecutor not to let him out. Because I think he's dangerous. His actions were very dangerous. This poor kid, Austin Metcalf, said, "I'm not going to fight you at a track meet. Just leave." And he wouldn't leave. He said, y'all are effing, F y'all. I'm not going. You're all a bunch of pussies.
0: Well, and they had 9 witnesses or more for the prosecution, including mostly African-American track members, who said he was asked to leave 15 times. We all told him to get out. You're in our tent. This is our team tent. You can't be in here.
2: Right.
0: And he refused to leave. He was in there. He was staying. And Metcalf was sort of the leader of the team. And he walked up and confronted him, told him to get out. And a couple of them said they never saw Austin Metcalf push him. Others said he pushed him lightly, just get out. It wasn't a shove even.
2: No,
0: knock him over.
2: Well, and he invited the shove. He said, "You're going to have to move me out of here." Okay.
0: Yeah.
2: And there was no evidence of any injury at all, not even a bruise on Carmelo Anthony's part. So there was no use of deadly force. You only meet deadly force with deadly force. Texas has a very liberal self-defense policy in the law, but not when it comes to deadly force. And there's very strict requirements. So I'm surprised the judge, if he gave a self-defense, that was in deference to fairness. He gave the instruction. But I don't think he would have been fine not giving it.
0: Right, and they included manslaughter. The jury rejected it. They're now, can they appeal? I guess ineffective assistance of counsel, which probably
2: that's
0: is true.
2: Yeah, that's a due process violation. That's that can be raised at any time.
0: So they could bring that up because they had a terrible lawyer, a terrible defense. Although there was no defense.
2: I don't know what the defense would
0: well,
2: be.
0: Well, here's the deal. I think he was offered plea deals early on. He did not take them. His parents didn't want him to because they were grifting. It that ends
2: There's no
0: the grift.
2: Doubt in my mind.
0: It ends the grift. If they if he had agreed to plead guilty to manslaughter a year ago and just go do his time for that, the family couldn't keep the GoFundMe going and keep raising all this money.
2: So crooked.
0: That's my belief, and that's just mine, is that they allowed him to go to trial so they could keep raising money and spending it. And I guess the other thing is they can say that the jury was all white, which it wasn't. Apparently
2: no,
0: there was a Hispanic Asian, and an Asian on there.
2: Asian, Hispanic, East Indian. It was a various makeup.
0: There were three black potential jurors who were struck, but they were struck for saying, I can't send a bro to jail.
2: Right.
0: You know, that kind of stuff. You absolutely no, justified in striking.
2: The record is very strong on Batson. And I'm not sure. And Batson, folks, is when the Supreme Court a long time ago, when it was a little more liberal, said that an individual defendant, such as an African American, Hispanic, can have on the jury representation of his ethnic group. And that a failure to do so, if you can show that the prosecutor struck people because of their color, you know, back in the unfortunate days, you would strike black jurors because, and I never did it, but you would strike black jurors because you felt they were liberal and they wouldn't convict. And so they would just strike them without cause. Now you have to show a record. And they did. They said, I can't send a bro to jail. Well, you obviously can't be on the jury because you're not going to be impartial.
0: Right.
2: So there is a record on that, and they're going to appeal it on that. They may use ineffective, but, you know, he's got a record. When you fail to testify, I'm sure that Carmelo Anthony stood up. He's 19. He's not a minor. Do you choose not to testify?
0: Record that would have come in? That's what I postulated
2: think there
0: yesterday.
2: Was a lot of warts on this kid.
0: Do you think he had a would his juvenile record come in?
2: Well, I don't know. I'm not sure.
0: Because he was a juvenile Texas when
2: law.
0: This happened.
2: Yeah.
0: So any record he had would have been juvenile. Or do they?
2: Well, could, there's no juvenile. 17 in Texas, you're an adult.
0: Okay.
2: Yeah.
0: Well, maybe
2: so. This wasn't a decision to try him as an adult. He's an adult.
0: Could the attorney say, "I can't put you on because I knew you're going to lie"?
2: Yes, he can do that.
0: I mean, if an attorney, you can't put your client on the stand and let him lie knowingly,
2: no,
0: right?
2: No. Well, no, but unfortunately, lawyers do it. I never did.
0: Right.
2: I would just keep him off the stand, or yeah, in an extreme case. I would correct the, and this was in front of a jury, but this was in a deposition. I corrected the deponent. I can't allow a lie, right?
0: Right.
2: So in this instance, I'm sure that the defendant stood outside of the presence of the jury, and a record was created that it is his choice not to testify. He was advised of his rights by his lawyer, and it's your choice not to testify. If he did testify, he would have been destroyed, but he also would have been able to say, well, he pushed me, and he's a bigger guy. And I thought if I didn't stop him, he'd keep coming, but he would be lying, and he had, and the defense would, and the prosecutor would eat him alive. Well, Mr. Anthony, did you get any treatment? I mean, there's no, we checked. You didn't even go. You didn't need a Band-Aid. You didn't need a bruise. You didn't even have an aspirin. So obviously, you weren't hit that hard. You didn't even fall down, did you? So that would have been it.
0: Right. But what was shocking, and I don't understand, we'll have to see if this becomes the next George Floyd case.
2: Oh,
0: are
2: God.
0: Are Democrats going to do this? Are they going to, is this going to be their new hero? I don't think so.
2: No.
0: I think this kid is I was about to use a bad word. He's a punk, and he's a thug, and he did a really awful thing, and it's hard to defend this. I've seen so many black people on Twitter saying, I don't care about Carmelo Anthony. This is not a case. But you had people out there outside of that courtroom.
2: Yes.
0: There were crazy people. Of course, that's a handful of people in relative to the United States and how many black people we have here. It's not fair to say they all are that way. Do we have the Jasmine Crockett? Do we have time to play that?
2: Yeah.
0: Jasmine Crockett yesterday, who's going to be leaving Congress, thankfully, next year because she ran for the Senate in the primary. She can't be in Congress again.
2: She got waxed.
0: And she got waxed by what's his name?
2: Well, Paxton and Cornyn.
0: Yeah.
2: So one of the two.
0: Well, no, those were the Republicans.
2: Oh, that's right. Yeah, Tallarico.
0: Yeah. He took care of her.
2: Yeah,
0: he took care of her. But here she is. Listen to what she had to say. This is a crazy thing.
2: No, this is crazy.
3: Black women, especially black women who have black male children, live in fear and agony every single day. A fear and agony that I promise you, the Metcalfs probably never spent a day living that way.
0: My God.
2: So we're gonna have what the to have hell is she talking about?
0: Their son was murdered, stabbed in the heart. She's saying they haven't experienced what a black woman, black mother of a black kid experienced. She's out of her mind. And yesterday they had a gag. I didn't realize there was a gag order on the Metcalfs. They were both swatted. His parents are divorced or separated. They don't live together. The father was swatted 6 times. That's the SWAT team was sent to his house with you know, a false report that something was going on. Mm-hmm. His mother was swatted twice. They had a gag order. They couldn't reveal that until last night. That was secret.
2: And they better be careful.
0: Yes.
2: I would want to GoFundMe for them to hire private security or move.
0: Oh, they've had death threats. It's been awful for that family.
2: Did you see? It just angers me. You got some, you know, fat woman outside the courthouse wearing holding a sign. We all agree, Carmelo Anthony should be free. What is your view of civil society? What is your view? You think it's okay to the graphic nature of this, the force that was used. They pierced the sternum and opened the heart. This is how much force was used.
0: A single stab wound.
2: Simply because he got pushed. Because in that community, and this is what scares me, and I'm not talking about the community writ large, but I am talking about a portion of people outside that courthouse. If you kill a white kid, that's okay. It's that simple.
0: One woman was on the news last night saying they should have killed the other brother too. It's like,
2: no, they're crazy.
0: And they were talking about O.J. Simpson. He was like a hero because he killed two white people.
2: The real racists, they're all talking about the white supremacists up in the mountains. You know, they're in their little cabins plotting a takeover. You question some people in the African-American community and you will see some virulent racists. You will see virulent racists. And that's exactly what was outside that. This is all just about black people, killing black people. And what do you mean? A white kid was killed.
0: Yeah, and the black kid's going to prison. His parents get to visit him. He gets to celebrate Christmas in a cell. The Metcalfs have to visit a grave. That's all they have. I don't get. Some woman outside was saying, what do I go home and tell my son? I thought, go tell him don't kill anybody.
2: Don't kill anybody.
0: Don't stab anybody and you'll be fine. You know, obey the law. You'll be fine.
2: Maybe you shouldn't. And if you do take a knife, don't wield it and don't use it unless you're provoked. And sit them down and talk to your kids and tell them. But I think, see, my view of Carmelo Anthony is that this is a budding sociopath. I think he's a dangerous person. And I think that he's in the right place. And the jury has a way of looking into the soul of somebody. He doesn't have to testify. They can look at his reactions. They look at the faces that he makes. They look at whether or not he can do eye contact. They knew in their hearts that he was a dangerous person and that his reaction was so disproportionate to what he was faced with that they couldn't possibly find self-defense. It's a gift that the judge even allowed that defense to go forward.
0: Right. Well, and I think they were erring on the side of giving him every break. I mean, seriously, not have it appear that he was being railroaded or anything. But I mean, it took the jury 3 hours. That is so quick.
2: No, and an hour to elect a foreman and 2 hours to deliberate.
0: Ate their sandwich. They probably convicted him the first minute. Because they usually, my understanding is most jurors, they'll take a straw vote at first. Let's see where we are. Yeah. How many people think he's guilty? All the hands go up and say, okay, we don't want to go back out.
2: Let's eat these chicken salad sandwiches.
0: They look pretty good and the chips are nice.
2: So it's those Route 66. No, yeah. I don't know what the big, I think Zapp's is the Texas potato chip. What do I know?
0: We have Route 11
2: but
0: here.
2: This is a disgusting window on how certain segments of the African-American community view civil society. They felt that it was absolutely okay for this to happen.
0: Yeah.
2: There was no racial overtone. Not one person testified that there was a racial slur used. These kids were, they were so well behaved. Listen, I'm not, his last, one of his last words was, I'm not going to fight you at a track meet.
0: Yeah.
2: There was no ganging up. This was not something where he was put up, you know, he was wrestled to the ground. This was a pure act of sociopathic rage. And unfortunately, it's playing out all over this country. At a certain point in time, we need to understand that the problem of these of African American thugs killing each other all over this country in violent fits, it's absolutely one of the biggest problems that we have in society. Hispanic gangs, African American gangs, killing each other over drugs, over just anywhere. We had it in Chesapeake. We had a killing here recently. Every day. But the problem is that the political sweet spot is to continue to play this racist game.
0: Well, and there's one guy outside of the Collin County Courthouse screaming, the only good cracker is a dead cracker.
2: Right.
0: Oh, come on. This is it's crazy. And
2: are they paid? Are they paid agitators?
0: These just look like a local
2: stupid
0: local idiots.
2: Low information. More.
0: You know, I don't want to slam the whole. I think most African Americans in this country realize this is disgusting. They don't want their sons to grow up to be Carmela Anthony. They don't. They absolutely don't.
2: No, of course not.
0: And it's unfair to sort of slam everybody, but it's scary to know that any segment of the population thinks this was just fine.
2: Yeah.
0: And the only regret is he didn't kill more people.
2: And to understand that there's a lot of folks that are not teaching their kids properly, and we're having to deal with that on a large scale basis.
0: This one woman, I was mistaken. She said, what do I tell my 5 sons?
2: Yeah.
0: Well, you tell them, what do I tell my 5 boys? What do we do now? I don't know. You tell them don't murder anybody.
2: Sit them down.
0: Yeah, don't take knives to track meets.
2: Right, and say, listen, you know what I'd show them? I'd show them Friday when Johnny Witherspoon took Ice Cube aside and said, son, when we were kids and we had a disagreement, we used our fists. We didn't use guns. We didn't use knives. We used our fists. And just to settle the difference. But this going to a knife, going to a gun, shooting each other over nonsense, and those that are members of the criminal underworld, that it's a horrible problem in society, and we refuse to deal with it.
0: Well, I would like the names of everyone who contributed to his defense fund. That his reward for killing a white kid was people were throwing money at him. That was a lot of money that came in, and I'll bet a lot of them were small donations. I want to know which politicians contributed to his defense fund. And I want to know what his parents did with it. He should have had a doggone good lawyer for $1 million, right?
2: Oh, he could have made a 2-week trial, $1 million. Give me a break.
0: Yeah.
2: But the IRS needs to investigate this. And they're all upset, and my son, and it was self-defense. And they're going to go after the lawyer, and they're going to say the big issue on appeal is going to be, well, they didn't bring in another panel, or they didn't bring in additional additional African American jurors, and they're gonna ding the lawyer for not calling for a new panel, and at some point this thing's gonna get some traction in the appellate court, but ultimately I think he's gonna do his time. They're gonna ride this Batson horse as far as they can.
0: I think these people are making fools of themselves outside, and I hand it to the jury for not being intimidated, because it's pretty scary walking out through that mob every day and thinking,
2: absolutely,
0: do they know where I live? Do they know where my children go to school? Are these crazy people going to come after me if we convict him? You know, there could have been a stealth juror.
2: And here's what happens. I saw this morning. I was doing some research, and I was absolutely shocked. They have a panel on Court TV. Of lawyers. And of course, there's several lawyers out there that are so stupid they can't do a tic-tac-toe game. So this lawyer, this trained lawyer, who now I think they should investigate this lawyer, I can't believe this verdict. It was only a 4-inch knife, and he only used it once.
0: Oh my gosh.
2: Oh, this is a moron.
0: Yeah.
2: That said this. Of course,
0: this is a lawyer.
2: This is a lawyer. I can't believe this verdict. It was only a 4-inch knife, and it was only used once.
0: God.
2: That's, yeah. Well, yeah, he only shot the gun once and killed him. That's, you know, so this is a lawyer that got through and actually passed the bar on court TV. And NBC News last night, well, there was no blacks on the jury. Any juror sworn who's fit to serve, regardless of color, would have convicted in this case.
0: I think an all-black jury
2: would have convicted.
0: Of honest Americans who just want to look at the evidence and arrive at a fair verdict and render justice would have convicted this guy.
2: Absolutely.
0: There's just no excuse for it. And the fact he didn't take the stand, I don't know. And maybe he's just a terrible witness. He's also, I've seen pictures. I mean, they have him in a suit. And in court, all the defendants look respectable.
2: Yeah.
0: But when you see the pictures of him outside, he's a thug.
2: Yeah.
0: There's pictures of him with piles of money around, doing gang, throwing gang symbols and stuff, or signals.
2: That's, you know, why he didn't testify.
0: Yeah, because they couldn't make him he would have eventually just lapsed into gang speak or something.
2: Absolutely.
0: He is,
2: yeah.
0: Some
2: absolutely.
0: Kind of street urchin.
2: He would have been easy to get it the best of on cross.
0: Right.
2: John, how are you?
0: Hi, John.
4: Hey, good morning. Real quick, I'll say what I got to say and take your comments off the air. One thing I haven't heard anybody say anywhere at any time is that when Carmelo Anthony went into the other tent and they asked him to leave and he refused. At that point, he was trespassing. So in my eyes, that's like somebody breaking into your house and then you try to ask him to leave and then you try to push him out of the way, out of your house, and they pull out a knife or a gun and shoot you and say they were defending themselves. I haven't heard anything.
0: Yeah, that would have been...
4: All right, thanks, bye.
0: That would have been a lesser... He was charged with first-degree murder. I would go for that over trespassing. And I don't... That's not private property, right? They were at a school or a
2: No,
0: I mean, that's not...
2: That was not...
0: It's an interesting... I understand that was the thinking, but that wouldn't be anything you'd want to do criminally. Before we go to a break, I know we have some spots we have to do. 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
6: Good morning. A rough go in Norfolk right now, headed westbound on 64. The crash right after Chesapeake Boulevard has it down to one lane, only the right lane squeezing by with a backup all the way to Northampton Boulevard. Traffic moving once again westbound of the HRBT, but you're backed up to 4th View now. It's all thanks to that earlier crash up in Hampton on the Hampton River Bridge. That has now been cleared westbound. Monitor Merrimack southbound. The disabled vehicle cleared very quickly. Traffic moving once again. It's now heavy but steady. Have a crash reported in Newport News, 45th Street at Huntington Avenue. I'm Lee Foster, Skywatch Traffic.

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1: Something's going on. Hey, Jay.
0: Yeah.
1: We've got
2: sound problems.
1: Yeah, the thing is off the chart. It's I don't know what's going on.
0: We sound.
1: It just sounds weird.
2: Yes.
1: Okay. Oh.
0: Did he fix it?
1: I think so.
0: He pushed a button, and that's the end.
1: I think it has to do with the phones.
0: Okay, well, I'm push your buttons on Bayport Credit Union. 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There's 31 of them. You will have no trouble finding one.
1: Just no trouble.
0: Open. They're everywhere. Bayport.
1: At all. This is a troubling development. Obviously, yesterday, it looks like it had to be deliberate. I mean, a drone or something took down an Apache helicopter, multi-million dollar fighting machine. The two pilots were rescued by a drone, an unmanned drone vessel, similar to the type that Ukraine had used successfully to sink a lot of warships in the Black Sea, Russian warships. They jumped onto this thing and were taken to safety, and it was unmanned. Very interesting, yeah.
0: But they're safe. That's
1: they're safe. You know, Iran obviously did this, according to our people, but they traded strikes yesterday. We struck them. They're taking their time. They're not serious. They're liars. They're dystopian theocratic liars. And I think that he should continue to strike their infrastructure and continue to do it until such time as we get a response.
0: I'm getting so tired of this. The president said yesterday they're very close to an agreement, very, very close.
1: There's
0: no more sticking points. He thinks within 2 to 3 days they could have a beautiful agreement. What's happening now is what a lot of people feared when they were saying this, that this is going to be a war that drags on. It's escalating again. Everybody likes the initial part where the bombs are dropping and the people are looking helpless and they sink the Navy. And now you get into the part that gets ugly and gets drawn out. And I think Trump wants to

0: get out of this. I think he's issuing some warnings to Netanyahu that we are not staying in this forever, and you better just hold your fire for a while and let us get an agreement. I don't know. I don't like where it's going. We got to get out of there, and we've got to save face, which is important. But
1: and that's the playbook. Yeah. Anybody that has opposed us, survive by surviving. You don't have to win. You just have to survive. And they know the midterms
0: are... They don't care about their economy, do you think?
1: No.
0: Not the way we do.
1: And the United States House of Representatives voted to stop it. Don't you think that that puts a little wind in the sails of the dystopian theocrats? Of course it does.
0: This has never been a popular war from day one. And, you know, that's just the fact. I think Americans are tired of wars, these endless wars we had. And I think that Trump campaigned on no new wars. And I think a lot of people, his supporters, said, wait a minute. We weren't going to do this. And now we're stuck, and the midterms are looking bleak. A lot of people think they are. We got to get out of this, and he's got to figure out a way to do it. And I don't envy the president right now. I don't know. I don't envy the president.
1: No, because they're not gonna. They're not gonna make any solid agreements.
0: We don't even know who's in charge.
1: No.
0: I like to think our State Department does, but you've got these crazy people out there. They have drones. They have missiles. And they'll blow up anything. And I don't trust any kind of signed agreement we get with them.
1: No.
0: The fact is, we've bombed them, we've set them back, and it'll be somebody else's problem down the road.
1: And here's the difference. I mean, here's another problem. Anything that we do engage, and remember, Trump goes into this thing, unconditional surrender. Well, that's not going to happen. And regime change, that hasn't happened.
0: And where the people, help is on the way to the Iranians who are in the streets.
1: They put the kibosh on arming ethnic groups to join issue. The Kurds, the Bathatha, what do they call them? The Bathatha, I don't know what they are. There. Some sort of ethnic group that would take on the regime. Not going to happen. So they just hang on. Just wait. That's all. Just wait. But them not having a nuclear weapon is a good thing. But I don't know what guarantees there are. And whatever he does do is going to look awfully like the JCPOA that he tore up. He's got to be mindful of that. Whether you're releasing sanctions or giving them a pallet of cash, they're still getting cash.
0: It amounts to the same thing.
1: And so
0: we know that they're going to start to, even if they turn over this uranium dust or whatever it is that they have, they're going to be right back to it.
1: Eventually.
0: The scientists are still there.
1: What's going to stop North Korea and Russia from shipping one clandestinely?
0: Right.
1: All right, we're not going to develop one, but we'll buy it. And what do we do? What do we do? We stop a North Korean or Chinese flag ship or Russian flag ship?
0: And what do we do? Trump is saying that our blockade has really worked. Their economy is in shambles. Their inflation rate is at like 300%. But you know what? They don't care about their
1: people.
0: They
1: don't care.
0: The regime is not worried about the fact your average Iranian can't buy a loaf of bread anymore.
1: Not getting paid.
0: Yeah.
1: Now, if we hang on and continue to basically embargo their economy, maybe they'll be more willing. But right now, it doesn't look that way. They've planned for this. They've got stuff. And I think that there's a lot of black market stuff, and there's a lot of stuff underneath the... underneath the table, so to speak, going on. So they're just going to survive. And you know, unfortunately, Trump's stuck. He's stuck.
0: Well, we're stuck. And so are we. And we have a lot of people in harm's way. A lot of our military is stationed over there. And we got to hope that they don't... Trump has said that a red line for him is if they kill an American... Well, they just brought down an Apache helicopter. They tried to kill two Americans.
1: It's a miracle that they're alive.
0: Yeah, so let's not pretend it's just by the grace of God they didn't kill
1: So
0: Americans
1: either double down and continue to hit their economic infrastructure, and including the oil, or you'll engage in some sort of agreement that looks remarkably like a JCPOA, and then you're talking about political nightmare for Trump. And,
0: well, a bigger nightmare would be America being taken over by Democrats, grabbing both houses of Congress and the presidency. We're finished at that point. If that happens, you can look at what happened in Maine. I'm sure we'll talk about that in the next hour. The left is being run by crazy people. These aren't normal Democrats.
1: No.
0: These aren't progressives or liberals. These are crazy communist Nazi. I don't know what
1: the Democratic Socialists at best. thinking that they can take a country of 330 million people and turn it into Sweden. It's not going to happen.
0: No.
1: And Tallarico, he just sounds like a complete whack job.
0: Yeah.
1: And Plattner, well, he there's a lot of wind at his sails last night. Oh, I don't care about the other stuff. I don't care about
0: wait till the stuff that the Republicans have been holding back starts to come out.
1: Oh, they've been holding it back?
0: I think they have. I think that the Democrats allowed some of that stuff to come out last week. The New York Times very faithfully printed it, sort of gingerly. Oh, there's some unsettling things about his treatment of women, like when he's got their arms pinned behind their backs and he's tossing them into a locked room. That's unsettling.
1: I want to find out about his military record. He claims PTSD. I think
0: where
1: he gets a VA disability.
0: From the Marines?
1: I want to know.
0: They haven't come out.
1: Yeah, I want to know what he actually did and didn't do.
0: I want to see the text messages he was sending on Kick. I want to see the penis pics. I don't really want to see them, but I know they're out there.
1: No, thank you.
0: I know they're out there, and Susan Collins could use
1: them. And Fetterman had dared him, I'll wear a suit every day. This isn't about me. It's about all of us. He borrowed a line for Obama. He looks like a homeless guy. He really does. He looks awful. That big scruffy beard and his disheveled hair.
0: Well, he's a working man.
1: He could, my ass. He's absolutely the worst.
0: He's a nepo baby.
1: Mommy, listen, I got to move some oysters. Can you put them on the menu in the restaurant?
0: Daddy, buy me this house,
1: week,
0: please, Daddy.
1: And mommy, thank you for sending me to that private school.
0: And he was asked why he wanted to join Marines. He wanted some excitement and to kill people.
1: Well,
0: I mean, I don't know that that's the reason most people want to defend their country.
1: If you polled them, that's probably what you'd
0: hear.
1: Well,
0: okay, but it's just it's unsettled. That's unsettling for a lot of us. This is a guy who wanted to kill people, and this is a guy who wants to rape somebody who enters his home as a burglar.
1: That's comic stuff, really weird.
0: I mean,
1: that's Saturday Night Live stuff, you know.
0: You'll never
1: see
0: that.
1: I'm kind of lonely tonight. I hope somebody breaks in.
0: Yeah.
1: You know, come on.
0: Not in a gay way.
1: I just want to rape him
0: in the powerful, submissive way. And he's this guy is not right. And
1: no, he's not right.
0: If this is who, it's just, it's really troubling that people hate Trump so much, hate the right so much that they're tarring poor Susan Collins, who's walking a tightrope in Congress all the time, in the Senate. I mean, she's on a tightrope. She can't, she's trying not to offend some of the people in Maine, trying to please some of the others, trying to stay faithful to her party. And, you know, you voted for him.
1: She's got an amazing track record. This guy is actually, in my opinion, one of the weakest candidates to ever go up against her. But, you know, he's got some political traction on the left. Bernie and AOC and the whole Democratic Socialist crowd. But a lot of these people turn out to be people of privilege.
0: Yeah.
1: Hassan Piker lives in a multi-million-dollar mansion.
0: Well, Fetterman himself was
1: a nepo
0: baby.
1: Yeah, I mean,
0: and
1: come on.
0: That woman you hate out, the mayor or the governor of Washington.
1: The mayor of Seattle.
0: Mayor of Seattle. She's
1: Oh, yeah, the mayor of Seattle.
0: She's never worked.
1: You've got
0: Jake Schlossberg, the son of the insane son of Caroline Kennedy, running for Congress in New York. His tax returns from last year shows he had no income. His only income was from four separate trust funds. And he's out there trying to sound like a regular guy from New York City. I don't know.
1: Yeah, this Murphy, whatever her name is, I don't know what her name is. The mayor of Seattle, she's now Little Homes. She's into Little Homes, buying little homes for the homeless. It's a complete train wreck.
0: It's better than teeth. I'd rather have a house than teeth.
1: Teefuses.
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3: Now they'll pay the price. I'm Chris Foster of Fox News. After the downing of an Army helicopter, new U.S. airstrikes in Iran, and retaliatory strikes aimed at American bases, President Trump posts on Truth Social, Iran is all talk and no action. The bully of the Middle East is dead. They've taken too long to negotiate a deal. That would have been great for them. Now they'll have to pay the price.
4: Iran's Revolutionary Guards say in all they carried out 21 attacks. A U.S. official says nearly all of those missiles and drones were intercepted, and no casualties have been reported across the region. The Iranian response came just hours after the U.S. military launched airstrikes near the Strait of Hormuz. Targets included air defense, ground control stations, and surveillance radar sites. U.S. strikes came after President Trump blamed Tehran for downing an Army AH-64 Apache attack helicopter. Both service members on board the chopper are said to be, quote, safe and uninjured.
3: Fox's Ashley Strohmeyer in Maine. Graham Plattner overcomes a series of scandals and wins the Democrats' primary for Senate.
5: It is my job to earn your trust, faith, and support.
3: He's trying to win the seat Republican Susan Collins has held since 1997. There are violent protests after a stabbing in Northern Ireland.
6: Belfast was on fire last night. This morning, it smoulders and fumes. Reports of masked men burning families out of their homes. According to pastors, lawmakers, and local leaders, victims were targeted because they were black. In part of the city, cars, homes, and a bus have been torched. The trigger was a brutal knife attack on a man left with wounds to his eyes, face, and back. A 30-year-old man, an asylum seeker from Sudan, has been charged with attempted murder. Jonathan Savage, Fox News.
3: Ukraine's military hits targets deep inside Russia, including energy facilities and military industrial facilities. 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
18: Good morning. Still a slow go in Norfolk, headed westbound on 64. The crash a little bit before Tidewater Drive. Left lane still blocked with the backup all the way to Northampton Boulevard. Had some trouble at both the HRBT and M&M. Stoppages for different reasons. Everything's moving at this point. But northbound, you're backed up to the Western Freeway interchange at the M&M. Also southbound, you're heavy but steady. Eastbound of the HRBT backed up from King Street and westbound from the Willoughby Bridge. I'm Lee Foster, Skywatch Traffic.

0: 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It is 8:08, and Jay Lee is here with the news.
1: The man convicted in the widely followed case involving the killing of Navy seaman Angelina Resendez has been sentenced to 44 years in federal prison by a military judge. Jeremiah Copeland apologized in court to Resendez's family, while prosecutors argued his actions were calculated after he concealed her body for days before abandoning it in a wooded area. Resendez's mother says her fight now is for accountability, calling for an independent investigation into leadership failure she believes contributed to her daughter's death. Moving on, Newport News is cracking down on unsupervised youth gatherings with new curfew rules and expanded police powers approved by City Council. The temporary order bars unaccompanied minors from City Center between 7 p.m. and 6 a.m. on Fridays and Saturdays through July 5th, and the city's general youth curfew now starts at 10 p.m. instead of 11 p.m. City leaders say recent takeover events and fights prompted the action, and they want to keep similar situations from disrupting the community this summer.
0: Youth gatherings. You know, youth gatherings.
2: It's a nice way of saying.
0: If youth get together like a youth church group, they go out and clean the beach or pick up some trash in the park. Would they be against that? No, these aren't youth gatherings. These are gangs.
2: Doing burnouts and terrorizing the neighborhood.
0: Yeah, and in the malls. These aren't youth gatherings.
2: Handcuffs.
0: Gosh, they've got the best euphemisms, don't they?
1: Last but not least, hey dads and joke lovers, WTAR wants your best dad jokes. 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Then listen Father's Day week as Carrie and Mike share the best jokes on air, brought to you by Navy Exchange at MyNavyExchange.com. Military exclusive deals.
2: Who's collecting those? Are you doing that? How are we collecting those from the email chain so that we can read them?
1: We have them all.
2: You got them all?
1: Yeah, I haven't deleted a single joke.
2: So we go down and just copy and paste, and then we'll just have a list of them.
1: Not a problem.
2: Okay.
1: 75 on the south side with a high of 89, 75 on the peninsula as well, high of 88, and 72 in the Outer Banks, high of 80 with 100% chance of common sense to follow.
0: Well, Maine has spoken.
2: Yeah. Mills got 20% of the vote.
0: That's terrible. She wasn't
2: even on the ballot, though.
0: Well, she was on the ballot.
2: She wasn't campaigning. She was absent.
0: But the conventional wisdom was if she could hit 30%, there'd be a way to perhaps convince him to get off. He has until June 27th. They could replace him, like do a Biden on him.
2: But oh, really?
0: 19% was terribly disappointing for her. He got 72% of the vote. The people want him. The Democrats in Maine, this is their guy. They're sticking with him. He's going to be running. She did terrible because she revived her campaign last week, said, well, I'm still on the ballot, you know, and there were a number of people saying they were going to vote for her, but it isn't going to happen. Lindsey Graham won his primary by a lot. He was up against that guy, Lynch. A lot of people thought Lynch had a chance. Lindsey Graham, last time I checked, had 62% of the vote.
2: Okay, so he's a solid neocon. He's in there, but
0: yes,
2: we need him.
0: And
2: Mace got trounced.
0: Mace, yeah, she was running for governor.
2: She's nuts.
0: She got trounced, and it appears that Hilton is going to. He beats Tom Steyer out there in California in that jungle primary for governor. So it'll be Hilton and Becerra. I don't know if I'm saying his name right.
2: It's Becerra.
0: Yeah, it'll be and a Republican and a Democrat. That's nice. Instead of two Democrats running against each other.
2: It's interesting.
0: As there will be for the mayor of Los Angeles.
2: Well, you know, Hilton's ascendancy has been really interesting. Fox gave him a show, and he turned a late Sunday show. Then he turned around and parlayed that. His wife is apparently a CEO or a person on the boards of some tech firms. So there's a lot of money coming in. I think he's able to finance some stuff himself. And the guy seems like he's really smart. There could be another kind of an upset out there, I think.
0: I was very surprised. We had a soundbite from him yesterday. Here's something that, I mean, the chicanery in the California elections boggles the mind. Here's the deal. They supposedly will take ballots that were postmarked election day but arrive up to 8 days later, whatever it is. There's still 300,000 ballots that haven't been counted, apparently. So you're thinking, well, they checked the postmarks. Well, guess what else? If you inside have backdated your ballot, they'll take that. That's part of the law. I heard somebody read the law. Steve Hilton pointed this out. Many of these ballots, especially in Los Angeles, they're coming from areas of incredible numbers of homeless people. They're the ones that have gone for that woman, Rahman.
2: They're being
0: paid. Lost her own district.
2: Yeah.
0: Well, they're going in and they've got the ballots and they're getting people to make their mark. You don't even have to sign it. And they were voting for her. And they were backdating them. They realized how many they needed to get to get her over the finish line. And it appears that they were just backdating ballots. If this doesn't make Congress look at the SAVE Act again, Mike Lee has a version that Susan Collins says she'll vote for. That's 50 votes. Get the doggone thing passed. John Thune has got to get rid of the filibuster and pass that thing or we are lost.
2: No, it's going to be a mess out there.
0: California's just a microcosm of what's going to happen all over the country because Democrats will do anything to win. And we're seeing, I mean, it's not even fraud. It's all legal out there, but it is cheating. They cheat in their elections and it's legal to cheat.
2: Well, they did some interviews of some homeless people. And again, you know, what can you rely on with that? But a lot of them were saying that they got paid to fill out ballots. Yeah, that was reported in one of the outlets this morning.
0: Well, somebody suggested that they really do a careful recount in Los Angeles, and every homeless or vagrant that supposedly voted, track them down and ask who they voted for. Now, I guarantee you they don't know who they voted for. They were handed a ballot. They put their mark on it. Somebody else filled it out for them.
2: Well, Bill Esselye, the U.S. Attorney for the Central District of California, is trying to get the ballots and review them. And I'm not sure what the process is for that, but he's meeting with a lot of resistance. There's no doubt in my mind that, you know, something happened that was not appropriate. But the fact is, like you're saying, ballot harvesting is anathema. It's the wrong.
0: It's
2: wrong.
0: Legal there.
2: That's right. And, yeah, it's ridiculous.
0: And they have unsecured ballot boxes where you drop them. You can take hundreds and just throw them in. Nobody's checking these boxes. They're not under surveillance. They're not in a secure place. They have made it so easy to cheat. And if there's one thing we know about human nature, and it applies to everybody, is given the opportunity to cheat, there are a lot of people that will, whether it's on tests in school, whether
2: anything.
0: It's at Medicaid, Medicare, you know, home hospice care. We're seeing all the cheating that's going on around the country for various things. Why do we think they don't cheat in elections when you make it easy to cheat?
2: And laxity will create hardship for many honest Americans. By 2035, it's projected that Social Security will be bankrupt. So those who rely on Social Security will receive only 78% of their promised stipends. It's going to be an absolute mess. I don't know, why would it be bankrupt if we can take money and put money in it? We spend money on a bunch of crap. Why can't we continue to reboot it?
0: Do we have the soundbite from Marco Rubio talking about how much illegals get when they come here?
2: Yeah, the
0: refugees.
2: Kids, right?
0: Well, here,
3: things I see a lot in South Florida are people that have been in this country. They maybe came from Cuba 45 years ago. They've worked here their entire lives. They retire. They get $800, $900, $1,000 a month from Social Security. And then they run into somebody who just got here from Cuba 3 months ago. 29 years old, doesn't work, and is given $1,500 a month in benefits by our government because they're refugees. That refugee, a year later, is traveling back to Cuba 15 times. So you're a refugee fleeing oppression from a place that you now go back and visit 15 times the following year. And in the meantime, we're giving you Medicaid, food stamps, health care for your children, cash payments from the refugee fund. So imagine if you've been working here for 40 years and your Social Security check is smaller than the benefits going to a 28-year-old able-bodied person who just got here. That's real. That happens. That's happening every day. That makes no sense.
2: No.
0: And that explains part of the reason that these funds are running out of money. We have, what, 20 million illegals in this country, refugees, people seeking asylum. And they're slurping up public benefits. And the people who are here and who have been working are going to see their benefits cut.
2: And add to insult to injury, many of these people are also implicated in widespread criminal fraud. at least in Minnesota, Ohio, California, ongoing investigations. Now, I'm not sure if it's politically tinged, but Comer's committee says they have the receipts on knowledge and notice involving what was going on with the Somali population and may refer it for criminal action.
0: And we have in Los Angeles County, where they have all the hospice. Everybody in California in hospice care apparently lives in Los Angeles County, and these are storefronts with
2: exactly,
0: you know, tumbleweeds blowing around inside.
2: So the DOJ is going to be real busy rounding people up that are stealing from us. But if you're a person who worked your entire life and, you know, you were able to save some money on the side, but you really like Medicare and Social Security, you're an honest person, you've paid into it faithfully over the years, and to be told that you're going to get less, only 78% of what for many people is a smaller check, because we're giving it away to people that don't deserve it. This is bad stuff. This is what causes unrest at a large scale.
0: And this is what the Republicans could be making a case for loud and clear coming into the midterms. Instead, they're going to be defending a war in Iran that people don't like.
2: They need to be.
0: 20% of the American public supports, including MAGA people, saying they didn't vote for Trump to get us into another war.
2: Yeah.
0: And I'm sorry, I understand that. And, you know, I think that Trump was fed a rosy scenario of how fast this is going to be over. And it isn't. He's got to get us out now. Got to. Because politically, we're going to lose our country if this continues.
2: Well, that's a problem, because the far left has got candidates up and across the board in very dangerous races. Tallarico could beat Paxton. Paxton's got so many warts. His lawyer, Paxton's lawyer, during the impeachment process, is endorsing Tallarico and spilling the beans on all the dirt, which he has to be careful about doing, because the only things he can spill the beans are on the public record stuff. But he says, you know, this guy is not to be trusted.
0: But lawyers don't like their clients. I blew that off when I first saw it. I thought, just because somebody's your lawyer doesn't mean they like you. It means they were paying you.
2: No, but he's essentially saying this guy's poison. And that stuff is just absolutely...
0: I think he's really popular. I think Paxton's really popular.
2: I hope so.
0: In Texas.
2: I hope so. Because this guy Tallarico, my God, I mean, it's just...
0: I love the pictures of him eating meat, because he had that all vegan campaign earlier, and he has to, and it looks like he looks like somebody on Fear Factor eating cockroaches or something.
2: Yeah, like there's somebody behind him with a shotgun in the back of his head.
0: Well, they keep saying he's got to go eat some more meat. And he's out there with a fork.
2: It's Texas,
0: and it's like,
2: damn it.
0: I've got to swallow this stuff. I don't eat meat.
2: Yeah, well, they don't eat a tissue. They don't use a tissue when they're eating. He didn't want to get his hand dirty.
0: He's a vegan.
2: It's unbelievable.
0: Yeah. Anyway, he's another woman has come out and said she dated him for a while, so he has dated some women. He's just, I don't think he's going to win. Maybe I'm wrong. Maybe Texas has gotten bluer, but I still think, I think Ken Paxton is really popular down there. And
2: I hope so.
0: Warts and all, he got all those votes. People know, I don't know that there's new stuff coming out about him.
2: They had the impeachment trial and, you know, all right. That stuff.
0: Well,
2: and
0: when I heard his lawyer didn't like him, having been married to a lawyer, I know lawyers don't always like their clients.
2: No, I hated half of them.
0: I mean, you know.
2: But you know, the fact is that he's endorsing, jumped into the political arena. I mean, that's.
0: But I think that's the media making a big deal out of it. Look at his own lawyer didn't like him. Well, talk to lawyers, see how many really like their clients.
2: Yeah, to come out publicly and jump into a race and say, you know, you can quietly not like your client, but it's very risky to go after them, especially if you're spilling confidences. Most of us quietly don't like our clients. We don't endorse opponents. He may. He needs to be careful. He needs to be careful.
0: He'll wind up being sued.
2: He needs to wind. Yeah, the state bar will go after him. Some interesting birthdays. Remember Elliot Spitzer?
0: Oh, yeah.
2: He's the guy who
0: his wife stood by
2: liked
0: him
2: to roll around with his socks on. Yeah. And the person that he had hired came out in public and went to the Howard Stern show, and it was all over. Elliot Spitzer had a wonderful career ahead of him. He was incredibly brilliant. He was going to be governor. He decided
0: of
2: he
0: New
2: needed
0: York?
2: To have a woman.
0: Was?
2: Yeah.
0: Yeah, he's 67. Happy birthday. Yeah. Jeff Greenfield, remember, he's a political commentator. He's 83.
2: Yes.
0: He's retired. He's been around a
2: long time. Retired.
0: And your dream woman, Elizabeth Hurley, 61.
2: There's something about her. I know she's incredibly beautiful. I don't know what she does, but when she posts pictures of her in a bathing suit, I mean, at 61 years old, she looks like she's 30. I don't know. It's great genes, I guess.
0: Tara Lipinski.
2: Yep.
0: The 1998 figure skating phenom. She's 44. That's hard to believe.
2: Yep.
0: Jean Triplehorn. I really like her.
2: She's very good.
0: She's a good actress. She's 63.
2: Very good. And Gina Gershon, not as much an actress as apparently a very successful businesswoman.
0: Okay.
2: Apparently is like really rich on real estate and stuff like that. John Edwards. I have never come back away from when I met John Edwards in person and shook his hand. It was like a wet sponge. You know how when you shake a hand and he just kind of holds it out.
0: Dead fish hand.
2: Yeah. Oh, it's just horrible. It's so so effeminate.
0: You know why people liked him? I know why. Very good looking guy. Very pretty boy. Kind of good looking. And he had a fat wife, and people thought he must really love her because she's so not in his league at all. He's married this unattractive kind of woman. And it turned out he was cheating on her. He had another kid. He was the scoundrel you knew he was. He was disgusting guy.
2: The
0: but
2: worst.
0: I mean, and I don't like to call people fat. His wife was overweight, but they'd had kids together. You know, you have some kids, you lose your figure sometimes.
2: Yeah.
0: And but she was not attractive. She'd had breast cancer. And they tried to portray themselves as this devoted couple. It was all phony. It was all phony.
2: All phony.
0: And the National Enquirer got the diapers. That girl that claimed she had his child and he was denying it, discarded a diaper somewhere. They got it, ran the DNA, and proved it was John Edwards' kid. That's how he got caught. He was lying through his teeth.
2: DNA poop. Poop yeah. DNA.
0: Yep.
2: Well, it's...
0: He got poofed on. Thank God for the National Enquirer.
2: He might have
0: been president.
2: And he got acquitted of an FC election commission. Fraud. What is it? What's that?
0: FEC, the Federal Election Commission.
2: Had referred charges, and he beat that. But he was dead. Done on arrival. And I just knew it. There was something about you can take a handshake, and you can extrapolate that into this is a piece of garbage.
0: A weak handshake is terrible.
2: Yeah, this is a piece of garbage. And his hair was like... It was shellacked. I mean, he was always about his appearance, and
0: pretty boy.
2: He just seemed to me to be almost effeminate. And I'm John Edwards, and I'm like, yeah, well, I'm not. Thank goodness, I have to go now.
0: You will never be.
2: Bill Burr is 58. Funny sometimes, but when he turns political, I hate him. But he is funny.
0: And Kate Upton, the supermodel. She's sort of a larger woman, really beautiful.
2: Really beautiful.
0: She was Sports Illustrated, wasn't she?
2: Yes.
0: She was.
2: And I think she's also. I think she's still there. I don't know. There's all kinds of folks.
0: She's really
2: in there
0: pretty.
2: Now.
0: She's only 34. Yeah. I was thinking she was older than that.
2: No, she's young. DJ Qualls. He's the funny looking guy that's in those movies. You'll recognize him when you see him. 48.
0: Happy birthday to all these guys.
2: Yeah.
0: I want to talk for a second about what's happening in Belfast, Northern Ireland, because that's a place I know very well. I spent time there during the Troubles, and it's looking like it again. Two nights ago, a Sudanese immigrant who's been given asylum in Northern Ireland for 5 years by some idiot grabbed a guy. It turns out his name is Stephen Ogilvie. I watched the video. Did you watch the video of him?
2: To cut his head off, right?
0: It's one of the worst. I'll never be able to unsee it. I don't recommend seeing it at the end. He's grabbed this guy. It turns out Stephen Ogilvie has some special needs. He's hard of hearing. He's like the neighborhood. Everybody took care of him. He's slow. He's not quite, you know, all. He's apparently people love him there. He's
2: a beloved neighborhood.
0: Maybe he has some mental retardation or something. I don't know what his deal is, but he was a sweet man. They loved him. And I reported yesterday he was dead because when I came in here, they had reported he had died. He's sort of in a coma. I saw pictures of him in the hospital. You don't want to look at those either. This guy gouged his eyes out, cut off most of his nose, stabbed him a million times in the face, and tried to saw his head off in the middle of a street while he's screaming something in Sudanese. And an Irish guy ran into his house, got his hurling stick. Those ash sticks are hard.
2: Yeah.
0: Whacked him over and over in the head to get him to stop. They rushed this guy to the hospital, and the Belfast people have had enough. And one of the few places in the world, probably, where within recent memory there are paramilitaries. We're not talking about unarmed Ireland down Dublin. Oh, we don't like the immigrants. This is different up there. Belfast is a different place. They have all kinds of ARs. They have all kinds. I mean,
2: they're pulling them out of storage from the old days.
0: They're buried in the yards.
2: Yep.
0: But the interesting thing that's happening for those of us who are Irish aficionados is that the IRA, and Gerry Adams is a jerk. I mean, he was the chief of staff of the IRA while he was head of Sinn Féin, when they blew up Lord Mountbatten, when they placed, they had car bombs and they were kneecapping people. I tweeted out yesterday, well, because I follow him on Twitter, I said, Gerry Adams is curiously quiet today. They've been in bed with Libya. They were training, IRA was training in Libya. They've been very
2: and pro Palestine.
0: They've been very pro immigration. They're anti-Israel. He didn't have much to say. He said violence doesn't accomplish anything. This former head of the IRA is trying to keep people from getting out in the streets in Belfast and saying we've had enough. Get these barbarians out of our community. You've got, it's mostly Protestant Ulstermen that are out there, the paramilitaries from the Protestant side, although a number of Catholics were coming. They were crossing the Crumlin Road. If you know, Belfast is segregated. It remains segregated today. There is up the falls, down the Shankill. That's the two main roads. And they actually were meeting in the middle, Protestants and Catholics who were out marching against this. This isn't just going to be protests and riots. They were burning people out of their homes last night. That's kind of horrible, and setting buses and cars on fire. But there's an uprising brewing. And a lot of the Irish nationalists who are Catholic are about to tell the IRA, you guys are old dudes and you had your day, and we're going to dig up the ARs right now and take it into our own hands. If they don't get a grip on this, if they don't get a grip, but James Wood tweeted this out yesterday, it was what I was thinking, ironic that Belfast may actually save the entire UK. If history has taught us anything, it's don't mess with the Irish. This is the only place in Europe where, I mean, those Good Friday Accords were signed in 1998. There are paramilitaries still living there. They've actually engaged in battles against the government. And we may see, I'd keep an eye on Belfast because it's a tinderbox right now. They're not going to sit around and let them behead people in the streets.
2: No, Irish just random people. Whack jobs that come over, they put them on the dole.
0: Well, it's
2: by
0: the second
2: way.
0: Beheading. Yeah. Most people hadn't heard about the first one. There's been stabbings, rapes. These barbarians that have been dumped into Northern Ireland are wreaking havoc on the people there. And the Irish fought for 800 years to get rid of the Brits. Sinn Féin in Irish means ourselves alone. They wanted Ireland for the Irish. That was the slogan. And so they established peace. And what happens? Ireland for the Irish, they dump a million immigrants. And Northern Ireland is, Belfast is not going to put up with it. Dublin, they shake their little tiny fists.
2: Are they bound by what the UK tells them to bring in?
0: What do you mean?
2: Well, you know, Northern Ireland is the UK,
0: right?
2: Essentially,
0: yeah.
2: So is that what they're bound by?
0: Yeah, that's it. They're just dumping them in there.
2: So they're over it.
0: But
2: yeah.
0: Keir Starmer yesterday, you know, he tried to express his disgust. They were sending the water cannons in last night. I've been in Belfast during the Troubles. I want to tell you something. You don't want to mess with these people. And should the Protestants and the Catholics link arms?
2: That's
0: this
2: it.
0: This could get really ugly up there. It could really get ugly. But you can't have African immigrants slicing heads off in the middle of the streets. And the word went out. I'm on some sites where I can see stuff. And the word went out yesterday. Don't bring any phones to these demonstrations. Don't allow the press in. They kept the press out. There's not good video. There's some of the fires and some drone footage. But really, no pictures of anybody's faces. They've got their balaclavas out. Everybody in Northern Ireland apparently had a balaclava laying around. They're all dressed in black. And they're out there getting ready to wage war.
2: What's the same backlash in the UK? They're tired of it.
0: Well, and there were demonstrations all over Glasgow, you know, Scotland, down in Wales. There were some demonstrations. Everybody's sickened by this, but keep an eye on Belfast, because police had to fight through these people to assist the foreign families who were, they're living in East Belfast, which is Protestant. That's where they've dumped the migrants. And the Protestants don't want them there, and the police are having a hard time getting in. The firefighters, they've burned them out of their homes. This could get really ugly, because you just don't want to mess with people in Belfast. That's all I'm saying.
2: Well, yeah, we'll see what happens. I mean, obviously, you don't want widespread unrest, but if you go into a situation where you say, here, take it or leave it, we have people that are never going to assimilate, they don't mix, and we haven't vetted them, so they're crazy, that's not going to lead to any peacefulness.
0: Yeah, I saw a woman tweeted out something like I tweeted. I said, people who didn't live through Belfast in the 70s and 80s have no idea what's about to happen, because I lived in Dublin, visited Belfast all the time. It was a totally different country up there. People were very different. I never was in the Protestant enclaves because I couldn't go there. I mean, they were no-go regions for Catholics.
2: Oh, yeah.
0: I couldn't go there. But
2: again,
0: they're not afraid of going to prison. They're not afraid of the British Army. They're not afraid of water cannons. So we'll see what happens.
2: Yeah, that's going to be.
0: It's going to get, I think it's going to get real. And that last night on RTE, the ridiculous Irish official television station, the journalists were on tisking about how they could prevent these videos from getting out. Because if it were not for Elon Musk and X, no one would have seen that. Well, it's X. X allowed those videos to go out.
2: Okay.
0: They haven't been on TV. Have you seen them anywhere on TV? Not here. Not in. I mean,
2: I just saw it in the print media this morning.
0: But they didn't have the video. You couldn't link to see the video.
2: No.
0: The only place you'll see that video is on X. And if it weren't for Elon Musk, he saved the world by buying Twitter. Because they're talking now, how can we keep these out? I mean, Elon Musk can't visit the UK.
2: Because Jack Dorsey would have squashed it. They would have squashed it.
0: And and the BBC, RTE, none of the American stations are playing that video. It's too disturbing. But it's right there on X with a graphic warning. And
2: it's
0: you
2: horrible.
0: Watch it. It's just awful. And
2: They didn't kill the guy. They just knocked him out with a hurling stick, and he's in custody.
0: They beat him really hard.
2: He won't survive prison. They'll kill him in prison.
0: Yeah, I don't know where they'll put that dude. But you know, he's one guy. They've got a problem. It's the barbarians are inside the gate, and they want him out. And I just don't think that you look at people who were up until 1998 were fighting a war to remain Irish that they're going to allow immigrants to come in and ruin their little six counties up there.
2: They're going to wind up telling the UK to pound sand. You don't tell us what to bring in. You know, it's this whole EU agreement that they have. Keir Starmer works it out with Brussels, and they have to take so many people. Why? No, we don't want to. We shouldn't have to.
0: Well, they've been very welcoming, and people immediately. The politician, well, we hope this isn't, they don't take it out on the immigrant community. They need to be protected. What about the Irish community? They just have to endure a beheadings.
2: Yeah, watch somebody getting
0: beheadings in the street. It's the second beheading. So this is an attempt.
2: Yeah, what is this, a ritualistic thing? Well, is that what they do in the Sudan, for God's sakes?
0: That's what they do.
2: That's
0: we saw it with Richard Pearl. Remember the Wall Street Journal?
2: Beheading is the thing.
0: The beheading shocks the conscience.
2: It's disgusting.
0: It turns a human being into a trophy. It's grisly. It's different from shooting somebody or even stabbing. It sounds horrible. But the New York Times reported this as a stabbing incident. It wasn't a stabbing incident.
2: Oh, please.
0: And that's how it's being reported in the mainstream media. Thank God for X, because there you can get the truth and you can see just what's bubbling up in Belfast.
2: I'm just saying, keep an eye on it.
0: Yeah, because it could get really bad. And
2: there's backlash all over Europe.
0: Right.
2: And there could be some, more conservatives coming into office, maybe, in some of these places. Hegseth, what he said on D-Day and what J.D. Vance is saying is accurate. They just don't want to hear it. You know, you've got a migrant problem. Your culture is being destroyed. European culture, centuries of culture, is being destroyed because you decide that you want to have the people belched out of failed states jump into your state and there's no way they can assimilate. There's no correlation between French culture and bringing people in from these failed Muslim countries. It doesn't happen. It can't work.
0: They don't want to assimilate. They want, this is part of the caliphate.
2: It's a mess.
0: Wake up. They're here. They're in Europe. They're everywhere. And, the Irish people are, for the most part, disarmed. But they're not disarmed in Belfast.
2: No, they got stuff hidden.
0: And they have a pipeline to the United. They got a lot of their weapons from the United States, and that pipeline isn't closed.
2: No, probably not. I remember right across from our favorite bar off Webster Avenue in the Bronx, the Lantern Bar. Mm. You had the IRA.
0: NORAD.
2: It was right there, and they weren't messing around. It was right on the door. The IRA, whatever it was, raised money. It was their office right off Webster Avenue in the Bronx.
0: Right, NORAD.
2: Bringing the money.
0: They raised money and they'd send it back. And then you had Ian Paisley here raising money. He would openly go to churches and raise money, and he was shipping it back for the other side.
2: And they would send people over to 10 Bar and just work in whatever they could and send the money back. So they raised a lot of money. There's a lot of weapons up there. It's a lot of stuff.
0: Yeah, they're not. They're all they can do is shake their little fists down in the Republic. But up in Belfast, they have some weaponry. It could get really ugly. I just wish they would start the deportations, and that will quiet everything down.
2: Yeah, it is 8:39. Just a reminder that Superior Point and Gun is continuing to sell firearms that are potentially covered by the 1 July ban. So this is happening. It's unfortunately happening. It's going to be a very long time before we get some relief. Now, possibly, there's Lancaster County, I believe also another Western county, have filed suits seeking an injunction against enforcement of the law. It certainly could come at the state level. We're not sure. And if it is enjoined, it'll be immediately appealed because Jay Jones is getting in the middle of it, and he's going to defend the Don and Wheezy show. So what you're talking about is the only safe bet is to do it now. And there's a tremendous selection. Craig, show me what they have in there. You've got some really good brands. You've got Daniel Defense. You've got Nevesky. You've got Springfield Armory. Boy, it's just amazing. And he's got a lot of AR pistols, too, which is what I would get, because those are really under siege.
0: They're going to be illegal, too.
2: Yeah, they're going to be illegal. And when the Democrats take office later on federally, you're going to talk about some more bans. But get them now. Do it now. SuperiorPawn.com, 2664 Lachelle Place off Lynn Haven Parkway. They're open now. Same thing with Virginia Beach Boulevard, 4859. 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
3: Good morning. Mostly in good shape out there. Do have a crash in Virginia Beach blocking the entrance ramp from Indian River Road westbound onto 64 westbound. That ramp is closed right now. 64 itself is doing okay. In Norfolk, still slow, 64 westbound, headed up to the 564 split. That's thanks to an earlier crash now cleared. HRBT westbound, slow from 4th View, eastbound from Rip Rap Road. M&M northbound from around College Drive. Berkeley Bridge has an opening on the way coming up at 9. I'm Lee Foster, Skywatch Traffic.

0: 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We just got some very bad news about the inflation, Mike. Inflation surged to 4.2% in May.
1: That's not good.
0: That's terrible. So if you think prices are getting higher, you're right. It's not your imagination.
1: Yeah, it's not good. This is the continuing battle between Rand Paul and Anthony Fauci. Rand Paul has not given up. He sent a letter to Fauci, and he plans to conduct a transcribed interview with Fauci, which I'm not sure is going to be under oath or not, but Rand Paul has got a lot of information about what Fauci did, including apparently, allegedly, trashing information, getting rid of information, and Rand Paul's not giving it up, and I think it's fantastic. Rand Paul had called on Fauci to testify. Fauci had to testify in September of 2025. Citing emails in which Fauci appears to direct his staff to delete official emails in violation of federal records retention law. Please delete this email after you read it. I mean, for God's sakes, you're supposed to keep those. So I don't know whether or not he's going to show up, if he's going to take the fifth.
0: Has he been subpoenaed or he's been invited?
1: Well, I don't know the mechanism for a transcribed interview, but Rand Paul's not giving it up. And apparently he's going to later in June push for this. If you go to the Daily Caller, there's a link to a letter published Tuesday on the website of the Senate Homeland Security and Governmental Affairs Committee, indicating that Paul, the committee's chairman, plans to conduct a transcribed interview with Fauci. So we'll see what happens. But if I was Fauci, I've got my pardon and I'm just going to fade away. I'll come in and just take the fifth.
0: I was going to say, I'm glad no one would not want to see Fauci in an orange jumpsuit behind bars somewhere for the rest of his life more than me. But at some point, it gets to be, what's the point? If he's got this pardon.
1: Yeah, he's got the pardon.
0: You can't get him. You prove that he was a liar. We already know he was a liar.
1: They can't compel him to testify.
0: And the people who believe he was a saint or something are never going to be persuaded otherwise.
1: No.
0: Do you think? So I know it sticks in my craw, too. I mean, what happened during COVID?

0: It's hard to get over it, but there's bigger things. Get the SAVE Act passed, Rand Paul. Vote for that.
1: The only
0: wasn't he a no vote on that?
1: I think he was.
0: Yeah.
1: Yesterday, I think the House passed. Yesterday, the day before, the House passed the $70 billion immigration funding for ICE and CBP going forward, which is important because I think it locks it in for the next 3 years, and they can't touch it. So that's important that they'll get the necessary funding to continue the immigration enforcement that, by the way, with the inflation and the Iran war, there is still a substantial plus sign on immigration policy with the Trump administration. Still very popular, at least with the base, that they're continuing to bring people out of this country that absolutely have no reason to be here. And there's a tremendous denaturalization position now. I don't know if they're going to be able to amend it. The current denaturalization rules are very heavily slanted towards fraud that you commit in the process of citizenship. After that, it's really tough to get you out of here.
0: You're just a regular criminal.
1: So it looks like, I forget which senator has proposed a law to, I think it's either Josh Hawley, Mike Lee, I'm not sure, to tighten that so that even though you're naturalized, if you commit a serious fraud-based offense or other offenses, that you can still be denaturalized. And that's going to be the subject of a lot of controversy. But they got to do it. Also, Chip Roy, very interesting, yes, and I like Chip Roy. He introduced a bill on term limits, and that it's a, I forget how many, two terms for the Senate, and I'm not sure how many for Congress, and that after that, you can stay if you're elected, but you don't get paid, you don't get any benefits, you're essentially a volunteer.
0: Oh, that's an interesting.
1: So it's an interesting bill. The term limits concept, I think, is going to continue to get traction because then you're stuck with these long term gatekeepers that essentially have their way. And I think that that's something that that we need to challenge. So Chip Roy, it makes a lot of sense. It's a good bill. Probably not going to get anywhere, but at least they're trying, you know.
0: Yeah, I don't know how that, you know, if you had that, that sounds tempting. Then you think, well, rich people could stay in Congress forever because they don't need the money.
1: Right, and right? They're rich anyway.
0: Yeah. So the millionaires could stay, and the regular, the kind of people we sort of want to have in Congress who have jobs and want to go back to civilian life and who've, you know, got families to support. And they struggle. That congressional salary is not huge if you're from, like, Iowa and you have to have an apartment or something in Washington.
1: And you got to fly back and forth and all.
0: Yeah, if you want to see your family, get back to your district. So I don't know. I just think term limits would just be the way to go. And I didn't used to support them, but I'm tired of looking at
1: these people.
0: Yeah,
1: these same people that you can't get rid of, the Al Greens, the Maxine Waters. It's just a mess. And I hope that someday there can be some traction on that.
0: Yeah, me too.
1: And instead of focusing on term limits for the Supreme Court or federal courts, I still think that long-term independence is important. And this whole attack on the Supreme Court is really beyond the pale. They say it's illegitimate. It's not illegitimate. What they're doing is they're weaning us off this racist nonsense and trying to turn us into a colorblind, fair society. Tomorrow, you know, last week was a bust. They released three opinions that were like snoozers. It was like, well, what are you kidding me? Who cares about this crap with the FCC? And it was a joke. Tomorrow at 10 o'clock, they're going to release more opinions. I hope one of them is at least the birthright citizenship
0: that
1: one.
0: That would be nice.
1: Which,
0: you think it's not going to go the way we want,
1: No. It'll make for interesting reading. That's all I can say.
0: But is there one about elections?
1: There's that, one about
0: Accepting ballots after election.
1: I'm not sure. The ones that are in the pike are the Hecox case out of Idaho and the West Virginia BP case. This is, and BP, I mean, that's the plaintiff, men and women sports. Those are teed up. The one involving Hawaii's prohibition on bringing guns into public places, and also one involving marijuana use, casual marijuana use, and whether or not it's disqualifying. I'm not sure about the election one, but tomorrow we will get a release of some opinions that come closer to things that not only that we want to read, but that actually affect society writ large. Last week's opinions were affected rich people, you know, that that have the cases again in front of the SEC. No, it was a joke. So tomorrow we'll see what happens with those cases.
0: It's a shame they come out at 10 because that's right as we go.
1: I know. After well, we'll cover off, it
0: so
1: Friday.
0: So we have, it gives you a chance to chew.
1: Yeah, Free Phone Friday. I can chew on them a little bit and, right. and see. I'm not optimistic on the birthright citizenship, especially the way it was done by executive order. But, you know, there'll be some interesting reading. Thomas and Alito will go off on it because it is a joke. We're being gamed all over the world. The Chinese have developed a tremendous cadre of birthright tourism, American passports that can be used for a lot of reasons. You know, dropping kids in American protectorates and places like that, traveling here, dropping a kid and then going back, you get a passport for your kid that you had here casually.
0: Yeah.
1: Fly what? How late in a pregnancy can you fly?
0: It depends on how you're showing. They usually after 8 months, at 8 months, they won't let you. But
1: yeah.
0: who's going to check? I mean,
1: no.
0: they don't give you a gynecologic. They don't give you an examination.
1: No. They
0: but if you're huge,
1: yeah.
0: you're not getting on
1: come
0: the
1: here, drop a kid with right. no intention of staying here. And there you go. So that'll be an interesting read. We'll see about that if we can talk about that Friday. And maybe, of course, the men and women sports in Title IX. And what does sex mean for purposes of women's sports? What it should mean is that women get to play women's sports. Isn't that complicated?
0: Yeah, it is. I can't wait to read Ketanji Brown Jackson.
1: Real women. Real women get to play women's sports.
0: If you're on social media at all right now, the fun thing is there's a lot of Europeans in the United States now. They say they hate us. However, they're here for the World Cup games, which none of us are watching. But they're tweeting out. They're discovering things like Waffle House, barbecue.
1: They love it.
0: Oh, they're having so. There's a German guy I've been following. He's traveling throughout the South, and he is just. He posted a picture of Bucky's. This is a gas station. It's got
1: they
0: like
1: love it.
0: Gas tanks as far as you can see. They're enjoying the opulence that we enjoy here. We take it for granted. But if you're on social media at all, check it out.
1: Yeah, it's
0: the people are having fun.
1: They love it.
0: And Waffle House. That's such a delightful thing to discover.
1: We go to Europe and we love the quaint villages and the small
0: castles.
1: Narrow streets.
0: Yeah.
1: They're tired of it because the cars don't fit. They come here, they see a strip mall.
0: Right.
1: It's like Moscow on the Hudson. They lose their minds because of the abundance that we have and the space that we
0: and
1: have.
0: And our ultra-processed food tastes better
1: they
0: than their food.
1: They love it.
0: You get a Fanta here, it's full of that. It's bright orange. It's
1: yeah.
0: not that pale
1: no, it's got,
0: urine-colored drink yeah, they drink over there.
1: And they're going to get as much red dye number two as they can before
0: right.
1: it gets banned.
0: Oh, they're not, yeah.
1: No, they love the big PX.
0: It's funny. I'm really enjoying this German guy.
1: Yeah.
0: He can't believe he's having fun. And that's,
1: yeah.
0: that's what it's about. We have fun when we go there. They're having fun here. But neither of us want to live in the other place.
1: Yolanda's aunt, the nun and her the other nun that lives in the convent with her, they come over here. We bring them over here and we treat them. They love it.
0: Yeah.
1: They love the store. They love all of that. And it's fun to see them smile because they don't have that over there.
0: No.
1: A Wawa. They ain't got a Wawa.
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3: A finger on the trigger. I'm Chris Foster, Fox News. President Trump tells Fox he may order strikes on Iranian infrastructure targets, accusing Iran of stalling on peace talks. Airstrikes hit radar and air defense sites in Iran after the downing of a U.S. Army helicopter by an Iranian drone. Fox's Trey Yankst in Tel Aviv, Israel.
4: President Trump tells Fox News that the Iranian drone lodged in between the two pilots in this helicopter. They were flying very low. And so these pilots were trying to take down the helicopter with the drone lodged into this gunship without it exploding. President Trump told me that he is getting close to ordering new strikes against Iranian power plants and bridges.
3: Iran's military targeted American bases in Bahrain, Kuwait, and Jordan. In response to the American airstrikes, in the background of all this, a senior White House official tells Fox talks with Iran continue. Combat veteran and oyster farmer Graham Platner wins the Democrat Senate nomination in Maine. He's been dealing with a series of scandals, and about 1 in 5 votes went to Governor Janet Mills, who'd stopped campaigning.
5: If you believe, as I do, that we can change our politics and change our country, then you must also believe that people can change.
6: Yeah!
3: He faces longtime Senate Republican Susan Collins in November. The Republican primary for South Carolina governor goes to a runoff.
6: Lieutenant Governor Pamela Evett, who was backed by President Trump, and State Attorney General Alan Wilson advanced to a runoff for the Republican nomination. Evett says she's ready for the next step.
7: If you want a business leader, a CEO, and someone who has spent their career outside of politics, I'm asking for your vote.
6: While Wilson says he's the most qualified for the job.
8: This is not something you get coronated for. This is not something you can inherit. Not everybody believes that. You have to fight for it. You have to earn the vote.
6: Sue Guzman, Fox News.
3: State Rep. Jermaine Johnson was the Democrats' nomination there. Consumer price inflation, 4.2%, the Labor Department reports, the highest in 3 years. 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
3: At least 12 people are killed in a mass shooting in South Africa.
10: Police believe more than 10 attackers were driven in a minibus to an informal settlement in the Cleveland suburb of Johannesburg. The gunmen moved through the area, opening fire on residents at multiple locations. They then fled the scene in their vehicle. 9 men and 3 women were killed. Another 9 people were wounded. Police have not made any arrests and say they're not sure about the motive. There's speculation the attack was linked to illegal mining. The affected suburb is known for its connections to that activity. Jonathan Savage, Fox News.
3: A man from Maine is accused of holding a woman against her will, forcing her to marry him.
11: Daniel Ouellette was arrested at an Olive Garden in New Hampshire Sunday after a mom called police, worried about her daughter tracking her location to that parking lot. Police say when they got there, they saw cigarette burns on the woman's leg and found a satanic Bible, a sweatshirt, and a bag in his car. The woman later told officers he forced her to marry him against her will a few days earlier, claiming he wouldn't let her use her phone and told her he'd hurt her family if she left. Court documents say Ouellette made the woman drive him around with a gun pointed at her, saying a religious cult was following them, and then sliced her hand for what he said was a satanic ritual.
3: Fox's John Gelosi. Ouellette denies the accusations. Democrats will try to break a losing streak at the congressional baseball game tonight.
12: The tradition of lawmakers playing ball dates back to 1909, and in more recent years, the game has served as a major fundraiser for charities, expected to raise about $3 million. Nationals Park, home of the Washington Nationals, just blocks from the U.S. Capitol, is again hosting the game. Republicans have won the past 5 contests, and the GOP leads the overall series, 47 games to 42. With 1 tie.
3: Sox's Jared Halpern. Again, our top story. President Trump says he is close to ordering airstrikes on power plants and bridges in Iran. I'm Chris Foster. This is Fox News.
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0: then perhaps these tragedies are not going to be in vain. Because we can still choose life, we can still choose order, we can still choose courage over chaos. You know, they're calling the one guy who stopped the beheading a hero. And I find that kind of sad. It's true, but there were a lot of people standing around just taping it with their phone. What do you say? You put the phone down. Now, I understand if it's one person, I get it. But if there's lots of people standing around, why don't you, does no one say, hey guys, let's stop videotaping, or you videotape so we have it on record, and the rest of us, let's go stop that guy from being beheaded. Personal responsibility in all things. All we have to do is choose wisely. We haven't been doing that lately, but I think that time is coming quickly. The hour is late, America. Choose wisely. Back in a minute. God is calling you to something bigger than you are maybe prepared for. You'll see it throughout the Bible. Moses didn't think he was the right man, slow of speech. Gideon didn't think he was. Jeremiah didn't think he was the right man. And again, God chooses ordinary people and asks them to do extraordinary things. And usually they're very flawed people. They got a problem, okay? The president and global CEO of the International Fellowship of Christians and Jews, Yale Eckstein, spoke at Turning Point, at the USA Turning Point Women's Leadership Summit. She described stepping into the leadership role of 34 years after the loss of her father. She was remembering feeling that you've got the wrong person. I've said that so many times. You've got the wrong person, God. God has always called the ordinary, uncertain people to do his work. And I'm grateful that she answered that call, because I've seen the work of the International Fellowship of Christians and Jews, and it is just people. They're not getting into politics. I don't care about the politics. I don't care if you like Benjamin Netanyahu or not. The Jewish people have a right to not be hunted. 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
4: I was going to take a vacation over the 4th of July and take my kids to Washington, D.C. And I decided, no, I'm not going to take a vacation because the word got out. Now I'm giving a speech someplace every day during the week of 4th of July in Washington. And I'm just really excited to be there to celebrate America's 250th birthday. You know, what I was thinking, you know how we always, we look at our dates differently than they do in England and the rest of the world, you know, Europe. It's always, they do day, month, year. We do month, day, year. So my birthday, February 10th, 1964. You know, Christmas is December 25th. Over there, it would be 25th of December. That's the way they do it. And we do the opposite of them on every single date except one. We are month, day, year, except for 4th of July, 1776. And I wonder, was that just, they were like, no, leave that one day, month, year. 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We want them to relate to that. We don't want them to think first of, oh, you know, these crazy Americans, they always have a different, you know, they always are month, day, year. We don't want you to even thinking about it. We want you super focused on what happened the 4th of July, 1776. I don't know. I can't think of another reason why that's the only date. Other than somebody was like, yeah, let's make sure we say it in their language so they understand it. And they're very focused on revolution. Happy 250th. If you want to learn more about your country, we have the amazing episodes, The American Story, available. 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
11: I may keep going. I'm Chris Foster of Fox News. President Trump says he's close to ordering strikes on infrastructure targets in Iran. There have been new strikes on military facilities in southern Iran. Fox's Trey Yanks reports from Tel Aviv, Israel.
12: Overnight, the United States launched a series of airstrikes against Iranian targets along the coast. The Iranians responded with missile fire toward U.S. forces. And I spoke with President Trump earlier. He told me he may keep going and is even getting closer to targeting Iranian power plants and bridges, because President Trump says the Iranians are tapping the U.S. along at the negotiating table. This is a significant development and a change in thinking here, because the president says they had a chance to sign a deal and survive. And ultimately, this week, they shot down a U.S. Apache helicopter with a drone.
11: The president says that drone was lodged in between the two pilots on fire, and it's a miracle they survived, located and rescued by an unmanned rescue boat. The president this hour is scheduled to be signing a $70 billion funding bill for immigration and border enforcement, passed by the House, 214-212. The Senate passed it last week. Consumer inflation's back up over 4%.
13: The consumer price index rose last month. The 4.2% annual pace is the largest increase since April of 2023. Excluding food and energy, core CPI rose 2.9% for the year ending in May.
11: Fox's Ginny Casola. The winner of the Democrats' Maine Senate primary, Graham Platner, says opponents and the national media are trying to make the campaign about mistakes he's made in the past.
14: This is a movement about us, about the far too many working far too hard and struggling far too much at the hands of the ruling class. Yes. It is not a story of my hardship, it's of our hardship.
11: He's trying to win Republican Susan Collins' Senate seat. South Carolina Senate Republican Lindsey Graham wins his primary and faces the Democrats' Annie Andrews.
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11: House Speaker Mike Johnson's back at the White House this morning to meet with President Trump about Friday's deadline to renew the FISA 702 foreign surveillance program. Some lawmakers have privacy concerns, and Democrats say they'll vote no as long as Bill Pulte is still being named acting director of national intelligence. He's a federal housing official they see as unqualified for that job. Microsoft founder Bill Gates at the Capitol for a voluntary, closed-door, transcribed interview with the House Intelligence Committee about his relationship with Jeffrey Epstein. At least 13 people are reported killed in Pakistani airstrikes in Afghanistan.
18: A spokesman for Afghanistan's Taliban government alleges the strikes killed 11 children, one woman, and an elderly man in three provinces. Pakistan says it carried out attacks on militant hideouts, killing at least 26. Months of fighting between the countries has caused hundreds of deaths. Pakistan accuses its neighbor of harboring terrorists who have launched insurgent attacks. The strikes came a day after suspected Pakistani Taliban militants attacked a security post near the Afghan border. Countries including China are trying to get the two sides to negotiate a peace deal. Jonathan Savage, Fox News.
11: A Somali soccer referee is back home, denied entry into the United States to work World Cup matches.
19: Hundreds packed Mogadishu's airport Wednesday morning, waving flags and draping Omar Artan in the colors of Somalia. He was set to be the first Somali referee ever to officiate a World Cup, one of Africa's best, until U.S. border agents denied him entry. A Trump administration official says the vetting turned up what it called derogatory information, including alleged association with suspected members of terror organizations. Artan denies any wrongdoing and said he had a valid visa and the proper paperwork. He told the crowd Wednesday he'll be back for the next World Cup.
11: Fox's Jared Max. Oil prices up about 1% after the resumption of U.S.-Iran airstrikes. Stocks are lower this morning on Wall Street. I'm Chris Foster, Fox News.
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0: why they do it, and then an accounting of all the people that they have arrested, because they are arresting people. Good. I want to see it. Have you dug all the way into that? That's only fair and right if you actually believe in a stable country. All right, let me tell you about Rapid Radios. Every generation has a few things they take for granted. My grandparents took for granted that if you wanted to talk to somebody, you either called them or went to their house. And we got cell phones. And suddenly, you know, you could reach anybody anytime from anywhere. And it felt like magic. The problem with magic is after a while you forget it's magic and you start assuming it'll always be there until the battery dies. I mean, how many times have you been in an airplane and you can't get a signal or you can't watch something on your phone or your laptop and you're like, I'm up 25,000 feet or 30,000 feet in the air and I'm traveling at 700 miles an hour and I can't watch this and stream it on Netflix. Yeah. Yeah. Boy, are we spoiled. This is why I like Rapid Radios. There is no digging through apps. 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
2: Well, let me tell you a little bit about temptation, and it's not the temptation that, you know, is sin. It is the temptation of winning. What happened in Maine yesterday, and I'm going to give you three warnings, because Plattner won, and he may win in the general. I don't know, but the Democrats need it to be able to take over the Senate. And so I want to give you three warnings on this. We'll do that in 60 seconds. First, I have good news and bad news. The good news is there are a ton of Medicare options available to you right now. The bad news is there are a ton of Medicare options available to you right now. And if you've ever tried to sort through them, you know exactly what I'm talking about. It's a little like walking into a grocery store, you know, and trying to buy a jar of peanut butter and discovering that there are 47 different kinds. There's crunchy, there's smooth, there's natural, there's organic, honey roasted, low sodium. At some point, you stop feeling empowered by all of these things. You're like, can somebody just tell me which one's the best peanut butter? That's how a lot of people feel about Medicare. There are so many plans, so many different options, and so many variables that it feels easy to be overwhelmed. And that's why Chapter is there. Their advisors can look at a wide range of plans from different carriers and help you find the one that fits your specific situation, because the goal is to find the right one for you. So give them a call. Call is absolutely free. Dial #250, say the keyword chapter. It's #250, keyword chapter. All right. So last night in Maine, Democratic Party got the candidate. It had been told it could not afford to lose. Graham Plattner. We know him as an oyster farmer. He is a combat veteran. He is an outsider. And he beat the establishment's own recruit, Janet Mills. She was the governor. He beat her so thoroughly that she quit the race weeks before the votes even were counted. She still got 20% of the vote. That means 20% of Democrats voted for a hat that is not going to be the senator over this guy, okay? And now he is the nominee, the official nominee for the Democrats against Susan Collins. Collins is the only Republican senator that is sitting in a state that did not vote for Donald Trump. For Democrats trying to take back the Senate, Maine is the doorway, and they think Plattner is the key. Well, there's just one problem. Actually, there are several problems, but let's start with this one. There is the tattoo that he covered up. It is the Totenkopf. That is the death head that the SS wore on their caps, and they had the same tattoos on their bodies. That's how, I mean, if you were a member of the SS, that's why you went to prison most likely afterwards, because you had the tattoo. And everybody knows it. And that is happening. They're turning a blind eye to that at a time when this just happened on the subway in New York. Listen to what this woman said to another woman who she just, I guess, assumed was Jewish. Listen to this.
3: So Jews are eating kids.
4: Yeah,
5: you guys
4: smell the kids.
5: Yeah.
6: Don't touch me.
3: Whoa. It's okay for her to get hit, but I can't choke her down.
6: I was just assaulted.
3: Okay.
2: Yeah. Jews are eating kids. It's okay for her to eat children, but I can't choke her out. At least there were some sane people on the subway with her. But we're entering insane times. You don't mess with this. Then let's look at the old posts. There was a report in the New York Times. Remember, the New York Times, their paper, not ours, which three women who used to be in relationships with him described the behavior they called toxic and unsettling. One of them said that he physically restrained her in a room until she was, in his word, calm. You're not leaving until you're calm. Wow. And the party is lining up behind him. This is the Me Too party. So, yes, he's done these things. But, I mean, he can win. He can win. The stakes are too high. I mean, yes, he's done these things. But, you know, this time it's different. No. Remember what I told you last week. Everything you say before the word but is what your principles are, what you believe. Everything after the but is what you're willing to trade those principles for. Okay? Yes, he's got a Nazi swastika, but we have to win the Senate. Okay, I want to give you three warnings. One of them is political. One is about a movement and what it becomes when it makes this trade. And the other is very, very old, older than our country, older than the idea of our country even. And I promise you, by the end, you will see it's all the same warning bell. Okay, so let me start with the political one. And I want to aim right back at, you know, the Republicans first, because, you know, the only way you can gain trust with people is when you aim at your own side first. So let me do that. Republicans, they have walked into the same fire and the same trap over and over and over again, and they get burned every single time. Roy Moore in Alabama, 2017, party rallied around a man drowning in allegations because the seat mattered. They lost the seat. Reddest state in America went to Democrat. Todd Akin in Missouri, Richard Murdoch in Indiana, two winnable seats in 2012, thrown into the ditch, not over policy, but over the candidate. Christine O'Donnell in Delaware, the insurgent who knocked off the electable guy in the primary and then just lost in the general and just went away. 2022, Mitch McConnell stood up and said the quiet part out loud. He said it was candidate quality. And I don't like Mitch McConnell, but he's right. He admitted his own voters had handed the other team a majority by nominating people who couldn't close the deal. There's a body of research behind this. You know, a scandal-stained or an extreme nominee reliably runs behind in what a plain generic candidate of the same party would have gotten in the same state. I don't know if it's going to happen in Maine, but the party always tells itself the, you know, the movement's energy. It's going to outrun the baggage, but the baggage wins the race almost every time. Okay, that's the political warning. And it's bipartisan, and it's earned. The seat you believe you cannot afford to lose is the exact seat you're most tempted to likely throw away. Because need makes you stupid. And you'll talk yourself into a candidate that you would have laughed out of the room a year ago when the stakes felt smaller. Okay. Now, here's a second warning. And this one's harder because it's not about strategy. It's about the soul. For a decade, one word has been used. It is an artillery shell that has been fired by the American left over and over and over again. And that shell is Nazi. It's been pointed at parents, at school boards. It's been pointed at Catholics. Anyone who wouldn't get in line for their political viewpoint, they've been called a Nazi. Okay. It's like this universal solvent. Pour it on your opponent and you never have to argue with them again because you don't debate Nazis, you destroy them, right? I have seen good people get that label welded to their foreheads for the crime of just disagreeing. And now the people who have used that as a shell, made that word its sword, is, wait, what? You got a guy who has a death head tattoo, covered it up after he stands accused by women who knew him and called him frightening, controlling, and he's got a death head. Wait, what? And you're swallowing it? What happened to the artillery shell? They're doing it because he's useful. When you excuse your own people in what you damned in everyone else, you've just confessed that your use of Nazi was never a principle. You're not actually worried about Nazis. You use that as a weapon, and that's it. A principle is something you hold even when it costs you the election. A weapon is something you drop the second it gets too heavy to swing. A movement that figures out it can do this, that virtue is just a tool you pick up to hit the other guy and set down when it's inconvenient. That movement loses its soul long before it ever loses the vote. And I believe that has already happened. That's why you have the problem with the Democratic Party. They don't have anything they actually believe in except win. Everything else is a tool. The temptation to weaponize your own goodness, that's human, not partisan. It's human. And the day we start excusing our own side, that's the day to be afraid, because the day we've become the thing we've warned everyone about is the last day for us, too. Democrats just went through this with Eric Swalwell. I mean, despicable, horrible human being, discarded, disgraced the minute he stopped being useful. And they think they're going to do this with Plattner. The minute he becomes no longer a use, they think he can get rid of. But, you know, remember, with Nazis, they've tried that before and it didn't work. Now, let me give you the third one. The third warning, this one goes back 2,400 years to Athens. I want to tell you about a guy you probably have never heard of. Most gifted man of his generation in Athens. His name was Alcibiades. That's it. Alcibiades. Sorry, I don't speak Greek. Picture this guy, charismatic. Think of him as the most charismatic guy I've ever met, and then multiply it because he's also beautiful. He's famously rich. He's brilliant. He's brave in battle. He was a student of Socrates. The two of them had saved each other's lives on the battlefield. And when he shows up at the Olympic Games, he didn't just enter one chariot team. He entered seven, and he took first place, second place, and fourth place in front of all of Greece, just to make the point, no one alive can touch me. So Athens sees this guy and they're like, this guy is fabulous. He's great. He's the future. And they were right to be dazzled. He really was that good. But that's also what made him so dangerous. Because a mediocre man you can dismiss, a brilliant one, you convince yourself you have to have them. So at the moment, people decide it needs a man, it loses the one thing it has to keep, and that is the ability to judge him and dismiss him. So this guy goes in and he is talking to Athens and he talks them into a great gamble of war, the Sicilian expedition. And you all know you never take on the Sicilians. It's an enormous fleet and he sends it across the sea to conquer Syracuse. The cautious men in Athens said, don't do it. But he is who he is and he wins the argument. But on the eve of the fleet's departure, Athens wakes up and they find across the whole city in the dark, somebody had gone around smashing all the sacred statues, the urns, whatever they are, and that stood at every door. And somebody went and did that. The city was horrified. Suspicion fell on this guy and his fast crowd, and they knew it was him. His enemies were clever, but that didn't stop him from sailing. They just said, let him go. So they let him go and then recalled him to stand trial, knowing that they had him. Okay. Here's where you learn who he really was. Rather than come home and face Athens, he defects, and he defects to Sparta. That's the enemy of Athens. And he didn't just sit there. He handed Sparta the playbook to destroy his own city. He's not going to go back. Fortify this position in our territory, he says. Send aid to Syracuse. Both things happen. The great Sicilian expedition, his idea, ended in total annihilation. The Athenian army was destroyed. All of its generals executed. A generation of young men from Athens gone. The man that Athens had needed so badly authored their own death. Now, you'd think that would be the end of it, but it wasn't, because somebody still found him useful. They still found him useful. He wears out his welcome in Sparta, because that's what these guys do. He was reportedly, I guess, seducing the Spartan king's wife, and then he fled to Persia. And then, astonishingly, Athens takes him back. The fleet recalls him. He won them some victories. He sails home in 407, and he's a hero. Didn't you just turn and, yeah. Then for the first time, things go wrong on his watch. And they turned on him again. And he went into exile again. And he died in a foreign land with his house in flames all around him, murdered, some say, at the request of the very people he'd served. Why am I telling you this story that happened in 407? Because the warning that history is handing the Democratic Party this week is it's handing this lesson and warning to all of us, because none of us is too good to need the warning. or to not need the warning. Athens did not fall because it lacked talent. It fell because it could not stop reaching for the talented man that they had every reason not to trust, but they had to win. They needed him so much to win. They never trusted him. Never enough to follow him safely. And so he did the worst possible thing. It used him again and again. And then the using is what got them all killed. So when a party stands out in front of a flawed but dazzling candidate, whispering to itself, he's the only one that can win. Stakes are so high. This time it's different. Understand, this has happened over and over and over again in history. This is not a moment of strength. This is the precise sound a civilization makes right before it decides that the man it can't afford to trust is the man it can't afford to lose. The statues came down the night in Athens, but they let him go anyway because they needed him to win. Listen to me carefully. Watch what gets covered up in the night and watch who sails him anyway. They are destructive. All right, back in a minute. 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
9: 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Tomorrow night, all the whites are to be exterminated. No more delays. No more fears. The conspiracy extends everywhere, leaving the whites no refuge or hope of salvation. All will meet the same fate. And if some elude our blades, they will not escape the fire that is going to reduce the plain to ashes.
2: Just days later, the spark turns into an inferno. Sugar fields become walls of flames. Night skies glow orange.
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2: 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So that's a clip of the American story. 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What if I told you that it's not only possible to get rid of that pain that you've been carrying around for so long, but you could actually potentially go back to feeling the way you used to? 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Yeah. Those days don't come back, but they might. They might. It might even just be able just to relieve some of the problems. I had really bad pain in my hands, awful pain. I didn't think I would ever be able to write again. 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
11: Fox News, I'm Therese Crowley. President Trump tells Fox he's close to ordering more strikes against Iran's power plants and bridges, saying Iran had a chance to sign a deal and survive. Now they'll have to pay the price with U.S. retaliation after Iran downed an Army Apache helicopter.
12: The president called it a miracle. This drone hits the Apache helicopter, lodges between the two pilots. It's on fire, and there's a massive amount of heat coming out of the drone, but it doesn't explode. And these pilots very quickly, within seconds, take the helicopter down into the sea.
11: Fox's Trey Yingston, Tel Aviv. Inflation hit the hottest since April of 23. CPI up half a point in May, 4.2% for the year. Billionaire Bill Gates tells House Oversight investigators he's deeply sorry for giving Jeffrey Epstein credibility, but denies any wrongdoing with the dead sex offender financier. 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
1: Oh, you're damn right it is. And we are coming to you live from the greatest country in the world. 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Big Wednesday episode of Fox Across America with Jimmy Failla. A man who is not a loser with a Nazi tattoo. I mean, I'm a bit of a loser. I'm wearing a pink denim jacket on the air right now here on the radio. But unlike Graham Plattner, I do not have a Nazi tattoo. That being said, he won in the Democrat primary last night up in Maine, for all intents and purposes, running unopposed. But a guy who represents the physical embodiment of everything Republicans have been accused of over the course of the last 8 years, you know, racist, white supremacist, Nazis. Well, the Democrats who did all that accusing just voted for the thing they've been bitching about.
2: Democrats are so full of crap.
1: We're going to discuss it on a very stacked deck episode of the show. Kennedy's going to be here, two sport star. I'm so excited I can't get the words out right now.
2: You speak in English.
1: I speak fine English. If I didn't speak English, I wouldn't be on the radio. I'd be driving a truck out in California, courtesy of Gavin Newsom, that whole thing. But I bring up California because Steve Hilton, the man who advanced to the gubernatorial runoff, scheduled to be on today's show. He was supposed to be on yesterday, but he said he couldn't make it. They were getting ready to call the ray.
3: That's just how white folks will do you.
1: But lo and behold, they did skip the Steve Hilton yesterday interview with us. So they could announce that he had advanced into the runoff in the general election. So, Steve Hilton, this bud's for you. And all I will say to everybody else in attendance right now is 888-788-9910 is our phone number. We have the same rules every day. Say you can be a Republican and we'll welcome you with open arms. You know that Journey song, Open Arms, you know, that whole thing. But the same thing if you are a Democrat, it's totally fine. That's what friends are for. Come on down. The only thing we ever ask is that you do not behave like a... I hope that made sense. So happy Wednesday. I'm in good spirits. New York Knicks got game five of the NBA. Excuse me, blah, blah, blah, blah. Game four of the NBA finals going down tonight in New York City. Mayor Mamdani is bringing back the watch parties.
4: That's stupid. Use your common sense.
1: If you're not familiar with a New York City watch party, it's when the Knicks are playing in a high-profile sporting event and local New Yorkers get together to stab each other in the park. It's like it's a really communal vibe. It's like you got the game on the big screen. Somebody punches their buddy in the neck. The next thing you know, there's 30 people going at it. The cops come. It's you know, you'd have to live here to get it. But it's exactly what's happening. And the Knicks are winning the series right now. And we had 21 arrests the other night. Can you even imagine what those watch parties are going to look like if San Antonio wins this series?
5: Oh. So y'all need to hide your kids, hide your wife, and hide your husband because they're raping everybody out here.
1: It ain't good. But long before we get to the Knicks, we will have some good old-fashioned you and me time. I want to start in California because one of the things happening right now is called a scam. It's a good old-fashioned scam. Steve Hilton, who has advanced to the runoff, is not just taking the money and running. Like, he is flat out saying, yeah, I made the runoff. But what they did to Spencer Pratt in Los Angeles is a bit of a travesty. Okay, here he is talking about it, clip four.
6: What's happened with Spencer Pratt is a travesty. It is a travesty that Los Angeles now, with all the problems that we can all see in this election, is going to have a choice between the obviously incompetent incumbent and an ideological extremist. That is no choice at all. And that situation in Los Angeles points to another major change we need to make, which is to end this ridiculous top two system in California. It's an absolute abomination, a complete undermining of democracy when you have so many people in Los Angeles who desperately want change, and they are now not going to have the choice for change in November.
7: I'm as mad as hell, and I'm not going to take this anymore.
1: So Steve Hilton doesn't like the runoff. He doesn't like the fact that there isn't a choice for change. Okay, but he also goes on to say, we need voter ID. The way we're currently voting invites a lot of suspicion. Here he is calling on his opponent, Javier Becerra, to campaign with him for voter ID. Clip three.
6: So here's my offer to Javier Becerra. Javier, join me go on the campaign trail with me for voter ID. Yes. Join me in supporting voter ID. Join all of us in supporting voter ID. This November, it's on the ballot. Let's unite as Californians. Republicans, Democrats, Independents, me and Javier Becerra campaigning together for voter ID. That's the best way of showing Californians that we really are serious about giving this state the modern, efficient, secure election system that we deserve.
1: It's only one small problem. Javier Becerra is a Democrat. Can he garner support in his party from his donors if he stands up for voter ID?
8: Not even close.
1: That's the point. They want these chaotic elections. They want the lack of verification in the voting process. Here is CBS News, Los Angeles. This is not Fox News. This is not some right-wing opinion attack dog. It's me. I'm in a pink denim jacket. I'm going to go home and play wiffle ball with my son after this and watch the Knicks game. Lincoln has a lacrosse dinner tonight. So no, I can't go to the Knicks game. I got to go to the lacrosse dinner and act excited to be there. And no, it's going to be great. Okay, but this is me. I'm the most level-headed person you're ever going to meet in the media. Straight up. Okay, and when I play you these clips that support points I'm trying to make, I want you to know they're not coming from like right-wing heavy hitters. This is CBS News Los Angeles. Do you know how liberal they are? Holy hell. You ever been to a baseball game in Los Angeles? You know, like in New York, a guy has four balls, he walks. In Los Angeles, a guy has two balls, he goes to the women's room. Good night, everybody! You know? But here is CBS Los Angeles, clip five.
9: Non-citizen voting already takes place in San Francisco and other states like Vermont and Maryland.
10: Close to 40% of the city of Los Angeles is composed by immigrants. Not all of them are naturalized citizens that can now cast a vote. The majority, in fact, are individuals who are green card holders, refugees, DACA holders, people with temporary protected status.
9: But other organizations say it's not right. The Federation of American Immigration Reform issued a statement saying, in part, voting is a right and privilege of citizenship, and extending it to people who have not yet become citizens or who are here illegally renders citizenship meaningless.
1: So you understand that CBS Los Angeles admitting non-citizen voting already takes place in California. Now, is it legal? No. But they believe in California, no human is illegal on stolen land. Ergo, citizenship means nothing. They should have the same voting rights as you and me. And I know the law says they don't, but the law's racist. Who was it written by? Those slave owners in the 1700s? So you understand the reason they don't want signature verification, they don't want voter ID, and they don't want to turn over the voter rolls to the Fed so they can see that things are legit is because they know they're not legit. Straight up. Okay, I don't know if you caught any of this yesterday, but a woman has pled guilty. She is not charged. She has pled guilty to registering homeless voters on Skid Row. Okay, meaning she's showing up, giving them $2, giving them $5. Hey, just check this box. Sign an X if you can't write your name. You're now registered to vote. And do you think those people show up to the polls and vote? Of course not. Do you think those people go to the post office, lick a stamp, put it on an envelope, and send in a ballot? Of course not. The woman giving them the $2 or the $5 is voting on their behalf.
11: Oh, wow.
1: So when they say things like, oh, you don't know proof of voter fraud. Because first of all, the only proof I would actually really need for me to believe with a horse sense that there's voter fraud is the fact that you can't check the voter rolls. Okay, the feds were trying to conduct an audit, given all the immigration fraud, the Medicare fraud, the hospice fraud, the food stamp fraud that they have in California. The feds tried to conduct an audit to make sure there wasn't additional fraud in their voting registry. And they were like, well, that's racist. What do you got against the brown people? We're suing. You can't see. You cannot see the voter rolls. You cannot investigate. So they made it illegal, essentially, to report a crime. They made it illegal to investigate what would be a crime. And then they go, well, you don't have any evidence. Yeah, we're not allowed to look. Okay, if you get a phone call that somebody killed their wife and the cops show up And they're like, hey, they got to recall somebody killed their wife. Well, the guy's like, well, you can't come in. You don't have any evidence. Okay, they go get a search warrant. They go in and they search. In this instance, they can't get the search warrant. And this is courtesy of the California Post. I'm going to give you two reports. I'll give you Kaylee McEnany covering the story. And then the California Post released a viral video of homeless people on Skid Row flat out telling you, yeah, they got paid to vote. They got paid to register. Why is that significant? This is the only reason why. Okay, Nithya Raman, the woman who cried on election night, the third place finisher on election night, she got blown out by so much she cried and apologized because she let down her supporters and her family. That woman, the woman who cried, lost her own district. She got completely blown out by Karen Bass and Spencer Pratt. But in a late surge in ballots from Skid Row, from districts other than her own, she started to get 60% of the vote, 80% of the vote, and we're supposed to believe that's legit.
12: Sell crazy someplace else. We're all stocked up here.
1: And anybody who tells you, whoa, that doesn't, Karen Bass wouldn't want that. She'd want to run against Spencer Pratt. Nithya Raman's just like her. Okay, this is not about what Karen Bass wants. This is about what the Democrat Party wants. This is about what the mega donors that are trying to keep California a communist uniparty want. And you go, well, what about Steve Hilton? Steve Hilton got 2 million votes. It's a statewide race. It's a much harder thing to swing with a late dump of ballots. Like, for all intents and purposes, Nithya Raman's going to beat Spencer Pratt by like 20,000 ballots. It's not a lot. Okay, but here's Kaylee McEnany reporting on the guilty plea of Brenda Lee Brown Armstrong, clip one.
13: We're learning more about the professional signature collector who agreed to plead guilty to paying homeless people to register to vote in Los Angeles. Brenda Lee Brown Armstrong admitted she used to pay people on Skid Row $2 or $3 to sign ballot initiative petitions and gave homeless people her address to use so they could register to vote. Armstrong got paid for every signature she got, and the DOJ says this case is just the tip of the iceberg.
1: Did you follow any of that, you guys? So she got paid to go collect these signatures by a super PAC, some kind of NGO. Okay, they wanted the registered voters. And then they voted on behalf of those other bodies. And within some gray area of the law, okay, they might have thought they could do this sort of thing without facing any criminal pushback.
14: Wrong.
1: Okay, she's going to jail. Are they talking about this on any other network like MSNBC or CNN? They're going, no, Donald Trump, the baseless allegations of voter fraud out in California. You don't have any proof. Guys, you got all the proof you need by the fact that they won't let you audit the voter rolls. I said this yesterday. If you're a married woman and you go, hey, hon, can I see the MasterCard statement for last month? And he says, hell no, I'm suing. That man was doing God knows what on that credit card. Buying flowers or lingerie for going to a strip club or something like, you know, spending a night at Hooters.
15: Hubba, hubba.
1: I'm just saying, okay, if they won't let you look, it ain't because everything behind the door reflects favorably on them. I'm just telling you that straight up. Have you ever walked into a room where someone slams a laptop shut? I don't mean they shut it. Like they just got done and they happen to be getting up at the time you walked in. I'm talking you walked into a room and that laptop like had an exit velocity of 109 miles an hour. Like it was a line drive home run from Giancarlo Stanton on the Yankees. Okay. The faster the laptop closes, the worst the video was. You know what I'm saying? If you walk in and somebody just nervously shuts a laptop, okay, you got two girls, whatever, you know.
16: I love it when you talk dirty.
1: Okay, but heaven forbid you see someone slam a laptop shut so hard the thing falls off the guy's knee. Not good. Not good. And the point is, California had the same reaction to inspecting their voter rolls. Okay, this administration and the DOJ mentioned that they wanted to go audit California's voter rolls. Before that news clip hit my Twitter feed, California had already filed a lawsuit blocking it. I don't know why, but when we come back, I'm going to play you a video that might give you some insight into why. Okay, it is a California Post expose where they went to Skid Row and talk to people about being paid to sign these petitions and to register to vote and to get money to do so. And did they go back and vote in the election? No, somebody else voted on their behalf. Guys, wherever you come from in the world, If you are casting a ballot in someone else's name and you are doing it 100% in favor of the same candidate every single time, that's not a democracy. That's called a good old-fashioned scam.
14: And I'm out here in the real world, and I know what's right or wrong or bullshit.
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0: latest Fox Across America with Jimmy Failla. Steve Hilton's coming up today. Man who could be the next governor of the great state of California, Kennedy, who's on the outnumbered couch this morning, talking about the opening statements in the Pacific Palisades trial. Why is it a trial, Jimmy? I was told that the fire was started by climate change.
1: That is a fact check false.
0: No, ma'am. There is a man who, as you know, was arrested for starting these fires, and his name was not climate, change. It is an arsonist who started these fires. And then while 7,000 people lost their homes, the sitting mayor of Los Angeles, Karen Bass, was sitting at a swim-up bar in Ghana. That is a real thing. Karen, city's on fire. Hold on. Hey, can I get a Mai Tai over here? And can you change the channel too? Do you get American News? They said my city's on fire. I want to check it out. Oh, there you are, girlfriend. Come over to the bar. Hey, can you make that 2 Mai Tais? Try to throw on the news. They said my city's burning. I don't know, something about that. And Karen Bass caught hell 48 hours into the fire and, yes, flew back to Los Angeles. But by the time she got there, the world had already understood that the fire hydrants were empty. The reservoirs were empty because they were protecting an endangered fish called the smelt because of a woke climate policy.
2: Everything woke turns to
0: But we're now to believe that Karen Bass, Nithya Raman, who's a more radical left-wing version of Karen Bass, who was not a Castro sympathizer, she was a Cuban activist who trained in bomb-making 20 years ago down in Cuba, and the other people she was embedded with were horrific. But the point is, we're to believe, due to this late ballot surge, California eliminated any choice it might have in reforming a city that lost 7,000 homes and quadrupled the size of its homeless population. And oh, by the way, according to this late ballot dump on behalf of Nithya Raman, California, who pays one of the highest sales taxes in America, just voted to raise their own sales tax according to these ballots.
3: Come on, don't bullshit me.
0: Now, again, I don't believe people voted on these ballots. I believe one special interest did, and I'm going to prove it with an audio clip at the very tippy top of the next segment. Buckle up, buttercup. You know when you have the facts, pound the facts, you got nothing to pound the table? We're pounding everything after this.
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7: Fox News, I'm Gianna Gelosi. Iran's downing of an American helicopter prompting a fiery U.S. response. President Trump signaling he's fed up, and he told Fox he may hit Iran even harder, targeting the country's power plants and bridges.
8: He told me he may keep going and is even getting closer to targeting Iranian power plants and bridges because President Trump says the Iranians are tapping the U.S. along at the negotiating table.
7: That's Fox's Trey Yinks in Tel Aviv. Inflation hitting a high we haven't seen in years.
9: The consumer price index rose last month. The 4.2% annual pace is the largest increase since April of 2023. Excluding food and energy, core CPI rose 2.9% for the year ending in May.
7: That's Fox's Ginny Cosola in the California governor's race set. Democrat Javier Becerra, Steve Hilton will face off. 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

0: There it is, Fox Across America with Jimmy Fallon doing the damn thing in New York City. I am home with my family, where I belong, for the next 5 weeks. Lincoln's graduating high school. I got to be there. Lincoln's going to the prom. I got to check out the chat. I'm stomping. But we're going to be hanging out, doing some Fox News Saturday nights, banging it out on the radio. I do not go back out on the road until July. I'll be in California, July 17th in Monterey, July 18th up in Napa, and then July 25th, we are in Anaheim at the Grove. They're all going to sell out. The West Coast support for this show is phenomenal. And again, I know California, half of it's communist. They're insane. But I don't consider them my enemy. I'm a guy. I love California. It's like the nicest state in the world. Like, I don't like the way it's run, but it's gorgeous. Oh, God. And I grew up on the East Coast watching it on TV. So I always thought it was amazing. And it's so cool that I get to go there. And it's one of the reasons I follow these elections as closely as I do out in California is they are essentially where Florida was back in the year 2000. In that Al Gore, George W. Bush election, it became a national embarrassment and Florida felt shame. And they were like, we're going to refine the way we count votes and we're going to have the cleanest, most efficient way to do this in America. And they now do. And Florida can count 25 million votes in a day. California had about 800,000 votes to count in this mayor's race and couldn't get it done in a week.
1: That was embarrassing.
0: Now, it would be embarrassing if they were trying to get it done. But to be clear, they weren't. And I'm not telling you that the perception that this is a stolen election is accurate. I don't know that. But I know the reason they have extended mail-in ballots is a lot of like very similar to what happened in 2020. It's not because they're making fake ballots. It's because mailing them in and harvesting those ballots allows a lot of people to fill out legitimate ballots on behalf of other people.
2: He knows what he's talking about.
0: That's the thing. Okay, and I will prove it to you. This is not me just muckraking for fun on the radio. I'm about to play you this report from the California Post. It corroborates the guilty plea of Brenda Lee Brown Armstrong, who admitted she was paying people living on Skid Row $2 or $3 to sign a ballot initiative and then let them vote using her home address. Do you know how many instances of this they have in California? Like, tons. 85 people registered to one address. 58 people registered to a porta potty. Like, for real. And if you have a registered voter with a valid address, meaning the address exists, you're good to go. Vote away. But they're not counting on Skid Row voters to fill out a mail-in ballot. They're not counting on Skid Row voters to show up to the local school and pull a lever. They're just getting them registered using addresses and then voting on their behalf. That's what ballot harvesting is called. So you understand, this was never legal up until 2020. During the George Floyd riots, they said, well, we got to give black people a voice in this election. We got to make sure they vote. We're systemically racist. America is basically the Ku Klux Klan at this point. So I'll tell you what we're going to do. We're going to go to every housing project where turnout might traditionally be low. We're going to go into every, you know, poor inner city area. Okay. And we're now going to make it legal for us to collect their votes. They don't have the time to go to the polls. They don't have the time to go to the post office. They can't get things in on time. These are black people. What are we talking about here?
3: What the hell did you just say?
0: That's how they treated it. It was racist. It's like saying black people can't get voter ID. They tell you it's Jim Crow on steroids to ask black people to do what everyone else is doing.
4: This is Jim Crow on steroids, what they're doing in Georgia and 40 other states.
0: Do you understand? It's insane. It's completely insane. There is nothing any ethnicity can do in the year 2026 that black people aren't doing as good or better. Like, it's so patronizing and so insulting to your intelligence. Never mind what a slap in the face it is to all the people, black, white, Asian, brown, Hispanic, and everything in between, who fought to get us the equal standing we now enjoy in society. But Democrats continue to tell you that it's unfair to minority groups to make them vote on time, to make them vote in person, to make them vote on their own behalf. So we're going to legalize ballot harvesting. Ballot harvesting had been illegal for as long as we've had elections in this country. Why? Because if I show up to an apartment building and collect everyone's vote there and go and cast it, How do they know anyone voted at all? And I didn't just check every ballot myself.
1: I think he's got a point.
0: Okay, and the point is, that's exactly what this woman just pled guilty to. I'll play it again. Here's Kaylee laying it out, clip one.
3: We're learning more about the professional signature collector who agreed to plead guilty to paying homeless people to register to vote in Los Angeles. Brenda Lee Brown Armstrong admitted she used to pay people on Skid Row $2 or $3 to sign ballot initiative petitions and gave homeless people her address to use so they could register to vote. Armstrong got paid for every signature she got, and the DOJ says this case is just the tip of the iceberg.
0: Meaning for there's probably 1,000 of this type of woman. You know, like think of the hospice fraud. They had 500 fake hospices in 1 mile on Van Nuys Boulevard. 500. 500. So if you busted a fake, wow, we got a fake hospice over here on Van Nuys. Well, now that they've been cuffed and stuffed, that's the end of the hospice fraud. That's how they treat it. Like if the media ever acknowledges that this woman just pled guilty to paying the homeless, they're going to go, oh, you got the one woman. Give me a break. This is a 40,000 vote election. What difference would one woman make? And they'd carry on as if there weren't other women just like her. They tried to do that with the fraud. Do you remember during the first fraud bust in California, Gavin Newsom was like, this was political. We've got the fraud under control.
5: This guy's a serious ass.
0: And why do I say that? Because they found another $500 million worth of fraud after Gavin Newsom said it was under control.
6: So I guess we have some issues.
0: But a state that is known for hospice fraud, Medicare fraud, food stamp fraud, COVID fraud. Okay, the idea that they allow rampant fraud to the tune of hundreds of billions of dollars, but they're ruling with an iron fist when it comes to the type of fraud that would keep them in power. No serious person believes that's true. Okay, and to the point of what Kaylee McEnany just said, Brenda Lee Brown Armstrong admitted she used to pay people on Skid Row $2 or $3. Now, this woman's been busted. She out the game. Okay, she got her NGO money. She got those signatures. She gave out that cash. She's busted. Okay, but this election was just swung by homeless votes that were cast on Skid Row. So when news broke that they had busted someone for bribing homeless people to vote, a lot of news outlets ran down there and was like, I don't know, maybe we'll just ask all the homeless people. Well, they asked the homeless people. Here's what they said, courtesy of the California Post, clip two.
7: You live in Skid Row?
8: I live in Skid Row.
7: And then did they come down here and try and pay you to vote?
8: Yes.
7: On a ballot?
8: Yes.
7: Oh, they just, how much they pay you?
8: $5.
7: Oh, and they said, here, come and vote for these candidates?
8: Yes, sir.
7: They told you who to vote for?
8: Yes.
7: So they told you to vote for Karen Bass or Cynthia Rahman?
8: Karen Bass.
7: Did you vote for Karen Bass?
8: Yeah.
7: For $5?
8: Yeah.
7: Did you vote?
8: Yeah.
7: Oh, you did for Karen Bass?
8: Yeah.
7: Karen, they told you to vote for Karen?
8: Yeah. They had to sign a little thing.
7: And how much they pay you?
8: It was like $2.
7: $2? Had to sign off on a thing to vote for her?
8: Yeah.
7: So they'd say, oh, do you want to vote for Karen or Nithya? Or they just really just tell you to vote for Karen, huh?
9: It was for her, man. They get you an optional choice, but they tell you who they want you to vote for.
7: Or they tell you who you want to vote for. So like, yo, we'll give you $2, but you got to vote for one of these people.
9: Well, you know, I'm a barter, man, so I got $4.
7: And you're like, yo, give me $4 and I'll do it.
9: Yeah, why not?
0: So $4. And that guy took a $4 payment, voted, handed it to her. And then she goes and dumps the ballot. It's called ballot harvesting. That's now legal, is the point. Should it be? No. It's not legal to give them money. It's not. But it is legal to just walk up to homeless people and go, hey, if you are in fact a registered voter and you have a ballot on you, I can take it to the mailbox. I can cast it on your behalf. Now, the reason this was additionally problematic is these people obviously weren't sitting around with ballots on them. People were showing up to tent cities, handing out money, bringing the ballots for them, saying, here's how you register. Here's who you vote for. Don't worry, we'll fill out the rest. Okay, there's your proof. Woman pled guilty. Okay, and just because they only busted one doesn't mean they don't have 1,000. It doesn't mean they won't find 1,000. The problem is nobody updates the story in this day and age. We finish where we start. Okay. Think of the Southern Poverty Law Center. We're going to cover them a lot in the next hour because they testified yesterday, the acting head of the Southern Poverty Law Center. As you know, they're facing criminal charges because the Southern Poverty Law Center, their job is to track hate crimes. And what they do is they shake down big corporations, other, you know, civic minded groups for donations based on spikes in hate crimes. Well, we got all this racism around here. So we got to do something. You guys want to donate or are you one of the racists? We got these guys in Charlottesville with tiki torches saying the Jews won't replace them. They're white supremacists, I tell you. But what did we come to find out? Every single guy covering a tiki torch in Charlottesville was paid by the Southern Poverty Law Center. I mean, come on, man. But Donald Trump's commentary that day, you finish where you start. Donald Trump explicitly went out of his way to condemn the neo-Nazis and the white nationalists and went on to say, but there were also people who weren't neo-Nazis and white nationalists that were just fine people on behalf of their cause. And of course, the media ran with it and said, Donald Trump said there's fine people on both sides. And that's the whole story, buddy boy.
1: The media is a bunch of losers.
0: How many times have I played you the real version of this clip?
5: And you had people, and I'm not talking about the neo-Nazis and the white nationalists, because they should be condemned totally.
0: Okay, so let me stop you right there. The fine people on both sides thing is a lie. He condemned specifically the neo-Nazis and the white nationalists. But for the Democrats, once they've pumped this story into the bloodstream, okay, that's license for them to repeat their own lie to the end of time, to the point that people become desensitized to it and they believe it. During yesterday's hearing, Premier Jayapal at a House hearing in April said the fine people thing. Here it is, clip 24.
10: Condoning of extreme white nationalists directly from the White House. In Trump's America, white supremacists at the Charlottesville rally are, quote, very fine people, even after images and videos showed participants making Nazi salutes and cheering on the former Grand Wizard of the KKK.
0: Now, do you think Premier Jayapal has gone back and acknowledged the fact that the Southern Poverty Law Center paid every one of those actors to do what they did? Do you think she's ever acknowledged the fact that Trump explicitly condemned the neo-Nazis and the white nationalists? Of course not. And that's how this works. The Democrats finish the story where it begins. Okay, so if you even get an outlet to acknowledge that a woman just pled guilty to buying votes off homeless people, that's the end. Like if they arrest 500 more people, they're never even going to report it. They're not going to report this. Okay, but if they do, they're going to go, well, one woman was busted for that. Back in June, they did bust the one woman. But, well, I mean, what are we talking about here? A few hundred votes in an election decided by tens of thousands of votes. Republicans like to say there's no proof. We got proof right now. Okay, and there's more proof out there.

0: folks to the moon and back.
1: It was made up by these sick people.
0: But the New York Times, and specifically Barry Weiss, would be considered pretty far left of center. And all she wanted was for CBS and 60 Minutes to adhere to more of the basic tenets of journalism. Okay, 60 Minutes at a time where they just got sued for hyper-editing a Kamala Harris interview to make her answers look coherent and sober. You know, if you're taking over that show, you'd like to cut down on the $20 million lawsuits. And the fact that she wanted to bring a level of fact-checking and accurate reporting, and they were like, oh, hell no, this violates everything we stand for at 60 Minutes. Well, then what you stand for is not journalism, it is activism. And it's the same problem we have in this country. I harp on California because I love California. But you understand if this becomes an acceptable standard operating procedure, we will no longer have election integrity. We will no longer have peaceful transfers of power. And I know everybody points to January 6th as a harbinger and all of that stuff. But January 6th, as you will find out, is a culmination of a lot of things. One is the same type of juiced turnout because they legalized cheating. And it made a lot of people mistrust the elections. Again, we're supposed to believe right now that the most popular president in the history of this country, more popular with black people than any other president who's ever run for office, is this guy.
2: You know, the rapidly rising
0: And apparently, we are to believe he's 10 million votes more popular with black people than Barack Obama was.
3: Don't be thick, all right?
0: But if you believe the 2020 election was legitimate, you have to believe that because those are the numbers. Okay, but the truth is they changed the law in 2020, just the way they changed the law in California. So when we say they're stealing, we don't actually have proof of that. They're just doing illegal things that have now been made legally. Like if you legalize murder, you know what's going to drop immediately? The murder rate, because it's no longer a crime. They're no longer going to track it. They're no longer going to report it. So that's the big end around in California, is they want to tell you this is all legitimate. Where's the Republican proof? Well, I just gave you a great deal of Republican proof right there. And a woman has already pled guilty to the crime. But they're going to carry on as if it never happened because they're not here to report the news. They're here to tell you what to think.
4: That's why I don't read the newspaper, because it's garbage. And the editor that let it come out is garbage.
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6: 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He can profile. Yeah. He can woo the lady. 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

0: is Fox Across America with Jimmy Failla. Kennedy joining us in the next hour. And then Steve Hilton. Man, it will be the next governor of California with any luck. God, I want him to turn it around out there. I'm psyched. I'm taking Jenny and Lincoln. July 17th, 18th, and 25th. Jenny and Lincoln will be there. Lincoln's opening the show. Listen, everybody thinks it's cute. It's just cheap labor. I am like a Nike sweatshop of comedy. You put the kid to work. He's getting a free flight and a vacation out of the deal. He could tell you 5 minutes of dirty jokes. I mean, come on, man. But at the tippy top of the next hour, the dirtiest joke there is, Graham Plattner wins his primary last night, pretty much unopposed because Janet Mills was on the ballot, but she had suspended her campaign. He is on to the general election now, and the mass media stampede to protect this guy and sell you on the idea that he's a relatable working class dude, it is well underway. I have the funniest clip, man, that we will get to later in the next hour because it's just a straight shill. I always say, you know, we're living in the death of shame. Shame has been dead and buried and cremated. We've spread the ashes at this point. It's that bad. All right, let's talk Father's Day because the greatest Father's Day gift you could ever give your dad is waiting for you at omahasteaks.com. 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
3: Escalation in the Middle East. On Lisa Brady, Fox News. President Trump says the U.S. will hit Iran again after strikes on military targets yesterday following the downing of a U.S. helicopter in a collision with an Iranian drone. Iran responding to yesterday's strikes by attacking several Gulf neighbors that host U.S. troops.
4: We have the strongest military anywhere in the world. And sometimes you'll have to use it.
3: The president telling reporters he thought a deal was close before the new strikes and that Iran has already agreed to not have a nuclear weapon.
4: We have a fully negotiated, but they're tapping and tapping. And I said, all right, let's give them a couple of more days. They're tapping. Because it's a meaningful paper. They know when they sign that paper, it's meaningful.
3: Iran's president just posting a defiant message, vowing to stand firm against any pressure and calling threats to attack infrastructure a sign of desperation. Just getting a report that India summoned a U.S. diplomat over the strike on a tanker off the coast of Oman where the three Indian crew members are missing. More than 20 others were rescued. Sources telling Reuters India lodged a strong complaint with the U.S. Deputy Chief of Mission, Jason Meeks. U.S. Central Command Command has said the oil tanker was disabled for trying to violate a U.S. blockade. Surging gas prices getting much of the blame for inflation, hitting a three-year high.
5: The Consumer Price Index rose last month. The 4.2% annual pace is the largest increase since April of 2023. Excluding food and energy, core CPI rose 2.9% for the year ending in May. Both numbers matched economists' forecasts.
3: Fox's Jenny Cosola. The report does show some improvement, but it's fueling more worry on Wall Street that the Fed may start talking about hiking interest rates. Right now, the Dow is down 623 points. The NASDAQ down more than 300. 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
3: The verdict stands in a landmark social media addiction case.
9: A California state judge denies motions by Meta Platforms and Google's YouTube seeking a new trial. A Los Angeles civil jury in March found the companies negligent and imposed $6 million in damages in a case accusing them of designing deliberately addictive platforms and harming young users. A 20-year-old woman sued, blaming social media for mental health problems she developed as a child. In the retrial request, the companies argue they're protected by federal law against liability for user-created content. The case focused on the platform's design features, not content. And Judge Carolyn Kuhl in her denial says there's ample evidence to support the verdict. Chris Foster, Fox News.
3: Microsoft founder Bill Gates says he made an error in judgment by ever meeting with Jeffrey Epstein. This as the tech billionaire becomes the latest powerful figure linked to Epstein to testify before the House Oversight Committee. Gates is appearing voluntarily behind closed doors with lawmakers. In an opening statement provided to the Associated Press, he says he never should have met with Epstein, but that he never had any indication Epstein was engaged in criminal activity. A forgotten credit card at an Arizona gas pump sets the stage for an unlikely meeting with a rock legend.
10: While recently trying to pay at a gas station outside Phoenix, Jeff Guy discovered a credit card stuck in the pump.
11: My stepdaughter looks at it and looks at the back and says, "I think this is Alice Cooper's card. Look at his signature, you know." And thought, "No, you're kidding."
10: Guy contacted Cooper's Phoenix Teen Center and later met the rocker there, receiving an original vinyl album as a thank you.
11: "Well, here's your card, sir.
12: Thank you.
11: And I'm glad I was able to find it and help out."
12: "And you guys went to Hawaii on it and everything?"
11: No.
10: The timing was perfect, with Cooper set to leave for Istanbul and his European tour. Matt Murphy, Fox News.
3: U.S. oil prices back on the rise, right now getting back over $91 a barrel. I'm Lisa Brady, Fox News.
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1: Back in action. Hour number two of Fox Across America with Jimmy Failla. 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It is for your brain. Unfortunately, it cannot help you if you don't have a brain. Meaning if you voted for Graham Plattner last night up in Maine, I don't know what to tell you.
2: Have you ever had a checkup?
1: Kennedy's going to stop by in this hour, try to make some sense of it. Steve Hilton, man who could be the next governor of California, he is in the on-deck circle as well. And we will, of course, get to your calls, text, tweets, carrier pigeons. The whole barnyard jamboree, 888-788-9910. You know the deal. You could be a Republican, you could be a Democrat. You're all welcome here. Just don't be a bang. So we get underway. Hour number two. I'm in a chippy mood. Can you tell? It's a funny thing happening in our politics that I just think is the greatest. So Graham Plattner wins last night up in Maine, which is embarrassing. I mean, he was running unopposed. Janet Mills, the governor, had dropped out for all intents and purposes, suspended her campaign. So he won. There was not an upset. No one is surprised. We're not sitting here saying, oh my gosh, we thought for sure. Okay, and why did we know he was going to be okay? I'll tell you why.
3: Democrats are so full of crap.
1: We knew that they didn't mean any of the character assassinations they waged against Donald Trump. They don't believe he's Hitler. The guy has a Jewish daughter. The guy had been hosting a show on NBC for 15 years. So NBC calls Trump Hitler as they literally pay him royalties for The Apprentice and the Celebrity Apprentice spinoff. Like, if Trump is Hitler, NBC is Goebbels. Okay, straight up. But he's not. It was a manufactured hysteria. But they wanted you to cast your vote based on character assassinations they waged on Trump that they manufactured out of whole cloth. Oh, he's a Russian operative working on behalf of Vladimir Putin.
4: It was made up by these sick people.
1: He didn't condemn the neo-Nazis and the white nationalists in Charlottesville.
4: It was made up by these sick people.
1: He threatened to withhold aid from Ukraine.
4: It was made up by these sick people.
1: All the things they did. I could play that drop for another hour and a half. Okay. All of the things, even right now with the Epstein files. Trump is the guy that released Epstein files. I'm not saying you have every word of the Epstein files and you're never going to get them either, because a lot of the women involved signed NDAs and were paid a lot of money for their silence. And that's the reason, you know, every time you see these victims have a press conference and they go, we demand justice. There's a reason they're not naming names. They can't. They literally got paid, a lot of them, for their silence. That's the wall they ran into when they started declassifying the Epstein files and holding public hearings like the ones James Comer held. Okay, and the Democrats knew that. They knew a lot about the Epstein files. Do you remember when Biden was in power? The Democrats had the presidency, they had the Senate, and they had the House.
5: I don't remember that ever happening.
1: But it did. Joe Biden probably doesn't remember it, but it did happen. And with the Democrats calling to release the Epstein files when they were theirs to release?
6: The answer would be no.
1: The answer would be no. And they were never going to release them because they thought the Epstein files were going to damage Democrat mega donors. And yes, some very prominent Democrat politicians who were known to be pretty chummy with Jeffrey Epstein and the chicks he palled around with.
7: I believe that together we can make America great again.
1: Guys, Jeffrey Epstein's mansion on Fifth Avenue doesn't have a picture of Donald Trump in a dress at the top of the staircase. It has a painting of Bill Clinton.
8: This is not okay.
1: Okay, but the reality is, are you okay?
9: Yeah.
1: Walk in the door, say something nice to me. No, I'm not. I'm on the air, but sit down. You walked in like it's a saloon and you have a gun on your hip.
9: Yeah. To come and play basketball with you, and we thought for sure you would have something here.
1: Emily Campagna is in my studio attempting to play basketball. She might even have a camera crew.
9: Yeah.
1: I'm on the air. I was talking about Bill Clinton, who still hasn't texted you back. I'm not sure why. I don't know what's up with the Wi-Fi in Chappaqua.
9: The only girl he's ever not reported.
1: I know. Does it kill a woman's self-esteem if you didn't get sexted from Graham Plattner? How does that work, Emily?
9: Oh,
1: you know?
9: God.
1: Thank you. Kennedy is going to be here in like 20 minutes if you want to be on the air.
9: We just have to find a basketball.
1: We'll go work on it. I'm doing a live radio broadcast, you moon bat.
9: Right,
1: Emily Campagna.
10: Get her out. Get her out of here.
1: That's why you come to Fox News. Do you remember me saying on the air yesterday that if you're here, it really is like a high school? People just, you know, get a bathroom pass. They walk by your classroom and give you the finger through the glass. Well, in this instance, Emily just walked through the glass. But back to the brilliant point I was making. about the Clinton stuff. Okay, the Democrats call Trump like a Nazi pedophile protector. Meanwhile, back at the ranch, they want you to vote for Graham Plattner, a guy with a Nazi tattoo who is on a pedophile dating app called Kik that every law enforcement agency in America is tracking day in and day out.
2: It's people with a dirty mind that think like that.
1: Listen, if anybody would know about people wanting to date kids, maybe it's that guy.
2: He's totally false.
1: I don't know. But the point of the Graham Plattner thing is, okay, he is the physical embodiment of everything they made up about Trump. They called Trump a Nazi again. Do you know how many awards Trump has gotten from the Jewish business community? Because I'm just going to say if he got one, that's one more than Hitler. But he got hundreds. He has a Jewish daughter who converted. Do you think Hitler would let a daughter convert to Judaism? No. What does Donald Trump get dragged for more than anything in the world? His support of Israel. It's actually one of the biggest political liabilities he has right now is the Iranian war and the fact that people say he was dragged into it by Netanyahu. Now, I don't know if that was true, but I do know as we're sitting here right now, Trump's got a hell of a whole lot on his political plate and a great deal of it has to do with Iran. Okay, but as we sit here right now, Graham Plattner, who went out of his way last week to say, oh, I didn't know it was a Nazi tattoo. I had no idea it was a Nazi. I've been taking my shirt off my whole life. And then all of a sudden when I ran for office, people were like, yeah, it was a Nazi tattoo. Because here's a news flash. I mean, he's playing dumb. But he, number one, knew it was a Nazi tattoo. But number two, no one scrutinizes your tattoos if you're not running for office. If you're just pretending to be an oyster farmer and living off your mom, they don't look at your Instagram and go, is this problematic? Okay, but if you're running for office, there's this thing called opposition research where they start looking into every single thing that you do. Okay, Graham Plattner started getting looked into and the Democrats quickly came to realize they hadn't properly vetted the guy, so they needed to make a judgment call. They want to win the Senate really, really badly. And they've decided that Graham Plattner represents working class people because he's a plain-spoken guy who talks about spanking the monkey in porta-potties. That's a real quote.
6: Oh, yes. I've read about that in the Bible.
1: And the point is, with all of the liabilities sexting women and the profile on the underage Kik app, and of course the fact that, yes, he's toted around a Nazi tattoo for 18 years, what he did last week was tell you none of it's true. Nah, it's not true. I didn't know it was a Nazi tattoo. But wouldn't you know it, last night when he won his primary unopposed, he said this campaign is about redemption. Now, if you didn't do any of the things you were accused of, why would you need redemption?
11: I think he's got a point.
1: Yeah, the point is the guy's full of these jobs are judgment jobs. And if you don't have good enough judgment to avoid a Nazi tattoo in 2008, it's not like 1938, 1928, where we know they're doing bad things. But it's not the universally accepted most evil human being to ever live, Adolf Hitler, okay? By the year 2008, it is settled law for about 50 years now that he's the worst thing you could ever see, which is why the Democrats constantly call all their opponents Hitler. Well, wouldn't you know it, in the process of calling you Hitler, they wound up voting for a guy with a Hitler tattoo. But here is Graham Plattner, who told you it wasn't true, now telling you this is all about redemption. Clip 13.
12: Love and redemption. Redemption is not just some simple or easy destination. It's a journey. I've made mistakes in my life, mistakes that I regret, that I live with, that I continue to learn from. I'm still far from perfect. But every day I wake up and I try to be a little bit better and a little bit kinder than I was the day before. And if you give me the chance, I will be a senator for the people who cannot afford to buy a senator.
1: Oh, God. Except who do you think's going to donate to him? Billionaires.
13: Bingo.
1: Who do you think raises the most money in elections? Democrats.
13: Bingo.
1: Every single Democrat that says, we can't be bought. Do you know what you'll be looking at, Graham Plattner, like 2 weeks from now? A picture of him and Alex Soros, George Soros' son. Because when they come in and donate to a high-profile Democrat, they take a picture and display them like they caught them on a hunting trip. Okay, the Democrats outspent the Republicans 5-1 in the presidential election. and then had the balls to trot Bernie Sanders out there to lecture us about billionaires buying elections. Elon Musk spent $180 million on Trump's election. Do you know what the Democrats got out of Mark Zuckerberg in 2020? $500 million. Do you know what they got out of Jeff Bezos? $200 million. Did they say a single solitary word about billionaires in politics? Democrats just had Tom Steyer on the ballot for governor in California, a billionaire in his own right. Did anybody criticize him for being a white male billionaire? Because the point is they don't mean any of these criticisms, especially not if they're going to apply to their candidates. Here is Shermichael Singleton. I want to give him credit because he was on CNN last night. May never get booked again for saying this, but here it is, clip 16.
11: Now that there's a political electoral opportunity to maintain their majority in the Senate, and Graham Plattner could outseat Susan Collins, you know what? It doesn't necessarily matter the 10-plus years of arguments we've made about morals and ethics against Trump and Republicans who've empowered Trump, because we can win a seat. It's very Machiavellian in many ways, and to me, any argument that Democrats have framed against Trump, against Republicans, it's not null and void. They have revealed themselves to be nothing but hypocrites, nothing but liars.
1: Okay.
13: That's true. That is true.
1: Nothing but hypocrites, nothing but liars. Trump has been called this year, specifically this year, a Nazi pedophile protector. It's a very familiar refrain when you're news gathering to do a talk radio show for 3 hours a day, is there's always going to be a clip in your feed. There's always going to be a comment that you're a Nazi pedophile protector. And they do that based on the Epstein files, the Epstein files that Trump released. Trump's the guy that released whatever information on Epstein you have. Trump's the guy who reported Epstein to the West, the Palm Beach police. Trump's the guy that kicked Epstein out of Mar-a-Lago. Doesn't mean he didn't know him. He knew him really well. They corresponded quite frequently. They were both part of the fabric of, you know, elite society here in New York. That's why they all hung out. What do you think the Clintons were at Donald Trump's wedding? Go Google it. Clintons at Trump's wedding. Give it a Google. Tell me if they look like they hate each other or they're actually best friends who are probably going to honeymoon together. Like, literally. I'm not saying Bill would go on a honeymoon with Hillary. I'm just, you know, giving you an example. They look pretty familiar with each other. Okay, and that's the reality. They all overlapped at all of these events. It's no different than Trump going to the NBA Finals. Yes, he's something he did regularly before he got into politics, and everybody started to pretend he was this new character who burst onto the scene, and we were so thrown by his personality traits. Okay, Donald Trump in 2026 is the exact same Donald Trump in 1986, except he's been shot at more. It's the only difference. Okay, when he's getting interviewed in 1986, if he doesn't like the question, he tells you you're a bad reporter. Okay, if he doesn't like the way he's, you know, being framed on an issue, he pushes back and says, no, you don't know what you're doing. That's wrong. That's false. That's not true. This is what I actually, you know, that's what he does. He stands his ground. That's not new. It's not new. It's not fringe. It's a guy that hosted the highest rated primetime show in America for about 15 years. Okay, how you get to go from that to this is some hothead fringe lunatic we've never seen before run for your life? It's called a manufactured hysteria. And the Democrats exist in such an ideological bubble where they don't debate people. They don't debate. They will not engage you on a contradicting opinion. They won't do it. They'll just say you're a racist. They'll say you're a Nazi. They'll say, get out of my face. What are you, a pedophile? What's up with the Epstein files? With no regard for the fact that they could have released the Epstein files. They controlled the Senate, the House, and the presidency. They never once mentioned the Epstein files because they thought they were bad for them. That being said, if they thought they were worse for Trump, they would have released them in a frickin' second if they could.
14: I'm Hillary Clinton, and I approve this message.
1: Believe me, she's not the only one that would have given $1 billion to get dirt on Donald Trump.
15: I'm Kamala Harris, and I approve this message.
1: Okay, there were even presidents that weren't running against Donald Trump that would have nuked him with the Epstein files if they had the good.
16: I agree with that.
1: They just didn't have the goods. But the point is, the goods are there on Graham Plattner, and the Democrats are telling you to vote for them anyway because it's not about the people. The politics are always more important than the people.
0: The critics have spoken.
17: 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Yep, rousy, but different.
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0: 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You don't know who's going to walk in. If you're watching on Fox Nation, you just saw Emily Campagno and two young college associates. Kennedy just walked in and out and left a bag. I don't know. This show is like a keg party. It's people show up, you stamp their hand, they're on the air, they're off the air. It's a real thing. And I'm pretty upfront with you about that. The whole superpower of this show is that it doesn't have one, which allows us to shoot straight with you. We don't have to advocate for a political party. I don't care who you vote for. I'm not sitting here trying to sway opinion. Like, if somebody wants to slide an envelope full of cash under the door, I'll tell you whatever they want. I'm just being honest with you. I'm so stop it.
1: I admire your honesty.
0: I wasn't being honest. But let me give you a little more. Okay. Here's Josh Gottheimer, who was a member of the Problem Solvers Caucus. He is a Democrat from New Jersey. Talking about Graham Plattner. Listen to this one, clip 20.
2: What I would suggest is that Graham Plattner get off if he wins today, which I assume he will because there's no one actively campaigning against him, that he get off the ballot and let another Democrat step in, that the main Democratic Party puts somebody else in. I mean, if this were in Jersey and you had a candidate who abused women, obviously has a Nazi tattoo that now it's clear that he knew was a Nazi tattoo, not to mention many of his other lies and his comments and extremist comments, pro-Hamas, a terrorist organization, other things of that nature, he should get off the ballot. In Jersey, we'd throw him off the ballot or bury him under the Meadowlands.
0: Whoa! So that's Jeff Gottheimer saying if you show up in Jersey with a Nazi tattoo, it's a problem.
3: You do that again and I'll break every bone in your body.
0: But do you think anyone is saying that in Maine? No. Here's Daniel Maraff of the Wall Street Journal. He's being asked by the Wall Street Journal anyway about the vetting process because he chose to run alongside Plattner. And Daniel Maraff is being asked by the Journal if they actually looked into, like, the Nazi tattoo. And he answers no. Here it is, clip 21.
4: Did the vetting process turn up the tattoo that became so controversial?
5: No.
4: The Reddit posts, did that turn up in the vetting process?
5: The firm sent us a thing and it had some of the posts,
6: yeah,
5: but it didn't have all of them.
0: And they were paid big money for that. Like, big money. You know what kind of cash goes into vetting a Senate campaign? Do you have any idea?
7: It costs a lot of money to run for political office.
0: And they didn't look? Like, he's admitting they didn't look. Like, imagine you were hiring a ship captain. And 6 months into the job, you find out his previous gig was on this boat called the Titanic. You know what I'm saying?
8: So, I guess we have some issues.
0: But they didn't look. I always say to my kid, I'm like, 85% of the people at any profession you're in are doing the bare minimum to hold on to your jobs. The bare minimum. Okay? And that's an example of it happening at the highest level. But I don't know that there's a better bare minimum example than Emily Campagno and Kennedy. They may very well be joining me in the very next segment. We'll figure out who's behind door number two when we come back on Fox Across America.
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10: My name is Peter Squeecherini. I'm a retired Navy captain, and I served in the Navy for about 30 years on ships. The folks at the Proton Therapy Institute is very much like an extremely well-run ship, and it's because of the crew and the people.
11: Hampton University Proton Cancer Institute, celebrating 15 years of science and compassionate cancer care.
12: Fox News, I'm Therese Crowley. President Trump tells Fox Iran had a chance to sign a deal and survive. Now they'll have to pay the price with U.S. retaliation after Iran downed an Army Apache helicopter.
13: President Trump told me that he is getting close to ordering new strikes against Iranian power plants and bridges because he says the Iranians are tapping the United States along when it comes to the negotiating process. He says the bully of the Middle East is dead.
12: Fox's Trey Yingston, Tel Aviv. President Trump signed the bill funding ICE and Border Patrol and was asked about Democrat Graham Plattner winning the Maine Senate nomination despite his alleged behavior with women and Nazi tattoos.
14: He's a thug. And they're trying to make excuses for him.
1: I mean, he's worse than any human being that's ever run for office, probably.
12: Plattner vows to earn the trust. 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

0: If you're watching the show on Fox Nation, you may have just seen my next guest dunk a basketball. Regardless of whether or not the hoop was a foot off the ground, that's not really relevant to the conversation. The point is, it was a sweet jam.
1: Sweet jam.
0: Joining us now to accept her prize as the only participant. She ran unopposed like Graham Plattner in the dunk contest. Kennedy's here. Well, that's some tattoo you got. Woo. I kid. Good to see you.
1: I didn't even know what it was.
0: Hold on. I love this, though. I said this is so funny. So, you know, last week, and he did what you just said. I didn't know it was a Nazi tattoo. I've been taking off my shirt. No one ever said anything. Okay. Last night, when he actually won, he's like, this race is about redemption and second chances and earning your shot, which is essentially the OJ if I did it.
1: Yeah.
0: Last week he didn't know. This week he wants redemption.
1: So you're saying that the woman who went to the press, who used to work on your campaign, you said that that was just someone who was bitter, sour grapes. There was nothing there, mm-hmm. you know, with the sexually explicit text to other women while he was married, just got married 3 years ago.
0: Yeah.
1: Like, still very much in the honeymoon phase. Tattoo, didn't know what it was. He was in Croatia, drunk with a bunch of Marines. They all got him. Like, yay, this is fun. Takes a long time to get one tattoo.
0: Yes.
1: So if there are multiple people getting the same tattoo, that's plenty of time to spitball about what this thing might be.
0: Amen.
1: And, you know, I'm sure there was a tattoo artist like, oh, you guys are service members. Just so you know, like, that's a Nazi tattoo.
0: Yeah, yeah.
1: Like, in the 8 hours it would have taken to tattoo everyone's chest.
0: Yes.
1: That would have come up.
0: It would have come up.
1: Yeah.
0: And if it didn't come up in those first 8 hours, maybe in the subsequent 18 years.
1: Yeah.
0: In the subsequent 18 years.
1: But his whole thing has been about, you know, just blaming Republicans. Like, oh, this is just dirty politics.
0: Yeah, yeah.
1: And then you have some Mainers going, well, I'm not interested in his personal life. Yeah. I just want things to get better. It's like, well, maybe you should be. Maybe yeah. someone's personal life and how they comport themselves with people mm-hmm. closest to them is a good barometer for how he'll treat people that he doesn't even know.
0: Thank you. We're talking to Kennedy. And it's a judgment. At the end of the day, it is all about judgment. So if you're one of those people, like I was talking about this yesterday, you know, there's a lot of people distancing themselves from their previous statements. You know, like Tallarico would be a good example of backtracking.
1: Yeah. He's trying to Kamala Harris.
0: Yeah.
1: His past.
0: Uh-huh.
1: Didn't work well for her.
0: Yeah.
1: Because you have to run against your own record. Mm-hmm. He doesn't have that much of a record, but he still has to run against everything.
0: Yes, and he's going to need every one of God's genders to win this election.
1: Well, there are six genders. I'm just finding out. And now he's like, hey, you know, I don't want any of the gay stuff, you know. Shouldn't be changing kids' genders, you know, those two genders.
0: I'm just over here smoking a brisket, shooting my shotgun. Those are both euphemisms in Tallarico.
1: When can I get a corn dog in my mouth? Am I right?
0: What I wouldn't do for a set of boobs. Oh, man. Oh, boy. Oh, man. I'm talking about him, not me. I have a pair. Kennedy is in studio. It's the dumbest time there's ever been to be alive. I saw you on Outnumbered earlier today talking about the Palisades fires. Now, that one's interesting to me because they're trying a man for arson in the Palisades.
1: Yeah.
0: But I was told the fire was caused by someone named climate change.
1: Yes. And that was Jimmy Kimmel's big thing. That was his big refutation of Spencer Pratt's mayoral run is he doesn't even believe in climate change. And uh-huh. it's like, climate change didn't cause the Palisades fire.
0: Yeah. Thank
1: like,
0: you.
1: It was, as usual in the state of California, very bad brush management mm-hmm. and, you know, creating the recipe for absolute unimaginable disaster.
0: Yes.
1: And, you know, he's also like, he didn't even have private insurance. None of my neighbors did.
0: Yeah.
1: I have some fancy pants neighbors. They didn't have private insurance because they couldn't get private insurance yeah. because their insurance companies dropped everyone.
0: Yeah.
1: Because of the politics in the state of California. And now the insurance companies are just running roughshod over anyone who did have insurance.
0: And forget Spencer Pratt now, because as I was saying, Nithya Raman made a huge comeback. And if only her voters
1: were. Wow, second chances, yeah. huh?
0: If only her voters were alive to see it.
1: If only her voters had homes where they could go and receive those ballots.
0: You can't. Yeah, you can't get mad at people for burning down your house if everybody who votes doesn't have one.
1: Mm-hmm.
0: And that's essentially what it looks like. I was listening to that report. The California Post, I believe, was the first one to post a Skid Row expose of people saying that they were paid to register.
1: Yeah, and then they had video of a woman going and offering money.
0: And she pled guilty, by the way.
1: To sign up voters. Mm-hmm. It's like, you know, maybe that was just a drop in the bucket for the rainstorm of Democratic socialists who were canvassing Skid Row. So, you know, maybe there's a reason they're not really tackling the homeless problem, especially in downtown LA, mm-hmm. because they need those bodies.
0: Yeah, they matter. You register 93 people to one address. Yeah, that's critical. And they're turning them out. And that is the biggest scam of right now, is everybody keeps doing the old, well, you don't have any proof that something was going on. But we have a woman who pled guilty, okay, just because no one else wants to acknowledge it. And again, I don't know the legitimacy in terms of this outcome. I just do know that traditionally, if a contestant cries on election night and says to her voters, her supporters and her family that, you know, she hoped she didn't let them down, she was fighting for the right stuff, she believed she lost.
1: Yes.
0: Nithya Raman did not leave that stage last week thinking, like, we got this.
1: Yeah.
0: You know, and here we are
1: now. Let's just give it a few days. There was no, you know, it's like, remember, Hillary Clinton didn't even come out on election night.
0: Yeah. She didn't even concede.
1: Mm-mm.
0: Remember, they sent everybody
1: home? And she told Joe Biden.
0: Mm-hmm.
1: She told Joe Biden in 2020, 4 years later, whatever you do, don't concede.
0: Yep.
1: So she was convinced that if she had not conceded, mm-hmm. somehow she would have been president.
0: Yeah, she could have did something on the back side. You know what I mean? She could have aimed that fireworks barge at the right person.
1: So Nithya Raman's waterworks, that was a concession.
0: Of course.
1: But, you know, magically, she somehow leapfrogged Spencer Pratt with 10 percentage points.
0: Dude,
1: that is so legitimate.
0: Never mind that she crushed Karen Bass the rest of the way.
1: Karen Bass didn't get any votes. Spencer Pratt didn't get any votes. Like, as you're telling me, 28,000 votes in one ballot drop. Spencer Pratt doesn't get one?
0: Yes.
1: Mathematically inconceivable.
0: It would be 6,935 correct coin tosses you would have to call.
1: Yes.
0: That's insane. I mean, come on. It's when it gets to that point, in a court of law, you actually get a conviction out of something like that.
1: Mm-hmm.
0: Absent like physical video proof. I mean, when you think about this, 80% of the murder cases solved in this country don't have DNA. They have other things.
1: Yes.
0: Eyewitness testimony, confession, stuff like that.
1: Circumstantial evidence.
0: Thank you. And they're trying to make it sound like, you know, this is an insult to democracy. This is January 6th level stuff to say they were chicanery. But this is the question I keep coming back to. Okay, and you know this. We've all been in relationships. If you were in a serious relationship with somebody and they wouldn't, and you said, hey, I want to look at the credit card statement, and they were like, no, I'm suing.
1: Mm-hmm.
0: You'd assume there was some hanky-panky on the credit card statement.
1: But that's how people get caught. Let me see your phone. Why? How dare you?
0: What do you think this is?
1: Yeah.
0: But I'm speaking as a guy who carries a vial of arsenic in case Jenny ever cracks my phone. I'm kidding. Just have a, remember the end of the second Naked Gun where he's like, I signed an affidavit implicating that man. And every senator pulls out a gun and takes the guy hostage. And he's like, no, that man. And they're like, oh, I'm sorry. And they all sit back down. Everybody's got a hungry heart. I don't know what to tell you, Bruce.
1: Oh, by the way, Bernie Sanders, like his big sell for Graham Plattner was, I know the U.S. Senate, and I will tell you, there are no saints in the U.S. Senate. And I was like, who's he talking about? Like, I want Bernie to come clean.
0: Spill the tea.
1: Yeah, get a little dirty, Bernie.
0: Let's go, Burn Man.
1: Talk about Ruben Gallego.
0: Shouldn't, like, this should be the thing.
2: Anyone who is friends with Eric Swalwell will not fare well.
0: If you have a congressional slush fund to pay off improprieties, like, and we have to fund that. Fine, but I think we should be granted some type of disclosure.
1: Mm-hmm.
0: Meaning you're not in trouble. We have a slush fund. It bailed you out. Congratulations. Do I think that's okay? No. But the point is, it's happening with or without me. So at the very least, shouldn't we know what we're paying for? I feel like we should know.
1: Absolutely. I mean, that should be the point of everything.
0: Yeah.
1: I mean, that's why California and Minnesota have operated these fraudulent, cronyist grafts, because they just assume that no one's going to see what they're doing.
0: There's no oversight.
1: Yes.
0: Like the fact
1: and now Newsom is trying to pass a law to make it punishable if you even ask about fraud or if you accuse anyone of being fraudulent.
0: Yeah.
1: That's like Venezuela level stuff.
0: That's
1: North Korean.
0: That is beyond. Like Kim Jong-un's like, you got to dial it down a little bit, buddy. Like this is crazy. But you're not wrong. We're talking to Kennedy, host of the Kennedy Save the World podcast. She saves it every day. Like, you guys realize you wouldn't even be here.
1: I take weekends off, but every damn day.
0: You would not, were it not for her weekday heroics, we wouldn't even be here to be saved at this point.
1: Meteors.
0: All kinds of stuff.
1: Bed bugs.
0: Isn't it weird how, like, I mean, we didn't get, like, a concrete UFO disclosure, but because you mentioned meteors, it kind of jogged my brain.
1: Mm.
0: Story just hasn't stuck.
1: You about know, the
0: UFOs.
1: Giant. Oh, yeah, I know.
0: Isn't it weird?
1: It's because I think it's one of those things where people are they are unsettled by it, and they just don't want to know.
0: Yeah, I think
1: it's one of those things where you really don't want to know.
0: You're just better off
1: and
0: not
1: asking. It's, you know, those stories that are so sad, it's like you really don't want the details.
0: Yeah, I agree with you on that, and that's so much of it. And the UFO thing, it's bizarre because it was the most successful film genre we've ever had. People have been making the "what if the aliens show up" video for like a billion years. Yeah. I'm still of the mind, though.
1: What do you think the best one is?
0: Of all-time alien movies? Mm-hmm. Hold on, I'll go. I mean, Mars Attacks is the funniest.
1: I love Mars Attacks because I think funny. That is so realistic. Just emulsifying leaders. But Close Encounters is amazing.
0: Close Encounters is
1: fire
0: the
1: in the sky.
0: Best all-around, spook you out, really emotionally invest you version of an alien film. But as a little kid, I did watch E.T. and really care. Mm-hmm. But when I heard those stories about people mating with aliens, you think back to that E.T. finger and you go, hey, wait a minute here. You know what I mean?
1: It wasn't a finger.
0: They have different... That's true because their parts might be in different locations.
1: Yeah, it lights up and it vibrates.
0: That's just say, man.
1: And it's like a Lubriderm dispenser.
0: Well, let's hope E.T.'s mom had a C-section with that head. Or when he phoned home, there was no dad in the household. I mean, there's no way.
1: Yeah, that makes me pucker in places that... I really don't care to pucker right now, Jim.
0: All right, give me one more before you go, because I'm just having fun. This is just sheer fun now. We got a Knicks game tonight in New York City against the Spurs.
1: I think they're going to lose.
0: You do? Mikey thinks the same thing. Yeah, Mikey thinks Wemby turned it around.
1: I think what happened. Wemby kind of turned around. Wemby's now a dirty player.
0: Yeah, yeah, you saw that. He got tough.
1: Wemby made his heel turn because Wemby looked like a toddler games one and two. He looked like someone who was so overcome by his own fears. He's not a championship caliber player. You know, he's not LeBron. He's not Michael Jordan, whatever you want to say. He looked bad. Game three, he made a heel turn, playing dirty, slapping Jalen Brunson in the face. Jalen Brunson's rhythm was completely off. Mm-hmm. The Knicks were ready to sweep because it's like that's all they know how to do now.
0: Yep.
1: Is win.
0: 13 in a row.
1: And when they lost that game, like I think that might have sent them into procession. That might have thrown them off of their axis and they are spinning and wobbling. And if they lose tonight, they're losing the whole thing.
0: If they lose tonight, right? Let's assume they lose the whole series. After winning 13 in a row, being up 2-0, coming home in the finals, there's a lot of people who need help in their lives that will blame Donald Trump for this for the rest of eternity.
1: You can blame Donald Trump for game three.
0: The curse of the
1: Trumbino. I don't. You can't. And it's like, you know, if we're going to give Wemby a hard time, we give everyone a hard time.
0: Yeah.
1: Like, you learn how to play your game in that moment. Uh-huh. You cannot be distracted by anything external. There were not Secret Service agents on the court.
0: It was not the naked gun.
1: No.
0: Apparently, the umpires have Simmons in a rundown.
1: The officiating was crap.
0: Garbage.
1: There's no doubt about that. And I do believe that officials are given more pressure to extend the series.
0: I would believe that because the ratings right now are up 90% year over year.
1: Yeah.
0: And every one of these games is worth $1 billion.
1: Absolutely. So
0: why wouldn't you want these markets playing to at least a game six? Mm-hmm. And that's funny that you say that because all of the look the other way has happened on behalf of the Spurs, the team that need to get back into the series.
1: Absolutely.
0: So it's a good point. I mean, there's a guy from the NBA outside the studio with a gun and a silencer right now. I don't know what he must want an autograph from one of us is my assumption.
1: Yeah, he's got some sort of a
0: looks
1: hood.
0: Suspiciously he's like Adam Silver for some reason. I guess he's a fan of Fox. I don't know what to tell you.
1: Like Mr. Robinson, he had 64 confirmed kills in Vietnam.
0: I love when you tell that story.
1: Yeah, he's an assassin.
0: Kennedy says Fred Robinson had 64 confirmed kills in Vietnam. Yeah.

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0: is Fox Across America with Jimmy Fallon. They're playing Bismarcky in honor of Kennedy. She says he's just a friend, but I have reason to believe.
1: He's just a friend.
0: I have reason to believe it might be heading a little further than that, but I'm not going to divulge.
1: Graham Plattner's in a towel, shirtless.
0: Hey, what's happening?
1: Man nips hanging out. You're telling me he's just a friend?
0: Come on, I have questions.

0: Kennedy, if you're listening on KRMG down in Tulsa, if your friends are Levi May or my man Skyler, any of the whole Barnyard Jamboree down there, Kennedy is going to be down there June 19th and 20th.
1: That's
0: you doing
1: right.
0: stand-up in
1: yep.
0: Tulsa?
1: I've got one show Friday night, the 19th, two shows on Saturday.
0: Yo.
1: And I want Tulsa to show.
0: Yeah, yeah.
1: It's like I've been to Texas.
0: Mm-hmm.
1: I was just in Salt Lake City. I was just in Naples, Florida. I want Tulsa to outshine.
0: Yeah, you want the full Tulsa.
1: Places. Absolutely.
0: That's always the goal. When you
1: bring it.
0: When
1: like,
0: you show up to a market, it's like you're hosting an Olympics.
1: Yes.
0: What goes down when
1: yeah.
0: you guys host the, what does it look like? Or you're hosting a Super Bowl. Maybe that's a better example.
1: Yeah.
0: So the Tulsa Olympics, June 19th and 20th, Kennedy will be in the house. It's going to be nuts. The KRMG people are phenomenal. I've done a couple of rowdy events with them, and I told you this. I went to the Sputter with Danny Boy O'Connor.
1: Yeah.
0: Sputter was great. It was really good because it was like, I don't want to say vintage. I mean, it's just been there a long time, you know, but people mischaracterize vintage now because it usually means it's been open 6 months and they made it look old timey.
1: Yeah.
0: No, the Sputter's OG. It's an OG phenomenal steakhouse. I know how much you like a steak on the road. And I know how much this audience likes to laugh at dirty jokes. And if you like dirty jokes, the K-Train is your Super Bowl.
1: Oh, yeah.
0: Filthy.
1: If you want to soak those tampons in vodka, woo. Show you where to put them.
0: I like that kind of party. Did you see this Air Canada story? This is amazing. Air Canada pilot has just been criminally charged. He's been flying for 17 years without a commercial pilot's license.
1: Oh.
0: I kind of feel like
1: that?
0: There's a bit of a vetting responsibility on the Air Canada
1: yeah.
0: part.
1: I just flew an Air Canada flight
0: oh.
1: from Sao Paulo, Brazil
0: mm-hmm.
1: to Buenos Aires, Argentina.
0: Okay.
1: Every single announcement,
0: mm-hmm.
1: whether it was about seatbelts mm-hmm. or beverages or in-flight entertainment, had to be performed in four languages. Because on Air Canada, you have to do it in English, you have to do it in French,
0: uh-huh.
1: because we were leaving Sao Paulo, had to do it in Portuguese, because we were going to Argentina, had to do it in Spanish.
0: Mm.
1: Four different languages. You know how long it took for us to taxi to the runway. It was like 16 years, and I was like, never again, Air Canada.
0: Well,
1: never again.
0: But it makes sense now. Who has time to go to flight school when you got to learn all these languages?
1: Exactly. Now we get it.
0: Yeah. He can trilingually ask, does anyone know how to fly an airplane? Oh. Well, the K-Train in English only. Down in Tulsa on the 19th and the 20th. That's all they get.
1: I'm working blue, Jim.
0: Yeah, you better. I mean, they want that. It's Tulsa. They're a good rowdy.
1: They deserve it.
0: No, they do.
1: Yeah.
0: Look how they were dressed, Your Honor. They wanted dirty jokes.
1: They were asking for it.
0: Come on. Look at all the flannel in this crowd. They're a beer and dirty jokes crowd. Well, they better go see it. We're going to work this out because I believe you even have some appearances coming up on KRMG. So you're welcome.
1: Absolutely right.
0: I brokered that whole... Look at me. Look at Jimmy go. But Kennedy, save the world. Go save the
1: love
0: world.
1: Love it, Jim.
0: I miss you already. Good luck this weekend. And I guess let's go, Knicks. There's a watch party tonight if anybody wants to get punched in the park. We'll see you there.
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9: A warning at the White House. Lisa Brady, Fox News. President Trump threatening to resume strikes on Iran, accusing the regime of delaying a peace deal.
10: The president says the U.S. will hit Iran very hard today in response to a U.S. helicopter being shot down by Iran earlier this week in the Strait of Hormuz.
11: And we'll see what happens with the deal. We were really close to a deal, but they keep tapping us along.
10: President Trump will not say if he'll escalate attacks to target bridges and energy infrastructure as previously threatened, but did warn
11: Iran very simply cannot have a nuclear weapon, and they won't. And they've agreed to that. All they have to do is they have to start signing a paper. It's fully negotiated.
10: On social media, the president said Iran will have to pay the price for taking too long to negotiate a deal.
9: Fox's Jared Halpern at the White House. Iran's president posting that Iran will stand firm against any pressure. President Trump signing $70 billion in ICE and CBP funding into law, passed by Republicans separately from other DHS funding after a record shutdown driven by Democrat demands for immigration enforcement reform. Homeland Security Secretary Mark Wayne Mullen just telling Fox.
12: Now we won't have the Democrats threatening to shut down immigration custom enforcement, which is ICE, or shutting down our custom and border protection, which is, you know, protects our borders. They can't do that anymore. They can't use that as a leverage against the American people and against President Trump.
9: The funding covers the rest of the second Trump term. One issue that's crossing party lines, the cost of streaming NFL games.
13: Seems fundamentally unfair that the league should get billion-dollar deals, the network should get billion-dollar contracts, but the fans are left out in the cold.
9: Congressman Jamie Raskin, ranking Democrat on the House Judiciary Committee, chaired by Republican Jim Jordan, who also says he's concerned about what constituents are telling them. At issue, whether the league is abusing a 1961 sports broadcasting law. 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
9: The man accused of causing a bus crash that killed five people makes a court appearance as he recovers from his own injuries.
17: Bus driver Jin Cheng Dong spent more than a week in a hospital before appearing in court in Stafford County, Virginia. He faces five involuntary manslaughter charges. Among those killed were two children. Investigators say it appears Dong did not apply the brakes before slamming into traffic that had slowed down in a construction zone. Dong had to appear before two judges due to the way the charges were filed and was in a wheelchair with a brace on his knee alongside a Mandarin interpreter. He's due back in court to enter a plea in a couple of weeks. After court, his attorney told reporters he is remorseful and has been in both physical and emotional pain since the crash. Jessica Rosenthal, Fox News.
9: A man accused of killing a police officer in Chicago pleads not guilty.
18: Repeat convicted felon Alfonso Talley arraigned here in Cook County on multiple charges, including first-degree murder and attempted murder in the shooting death in April of Chicago police officer John Bartholomew and the wounding of his partner. Talley entering a not guilty plea to all counts. He'll remain locked up until trial amid renewed criticism over Illinois' no cash bail policies. As Talley, a career criminal, was released months before the deadly shooting while facing charges for armed robbery and carjacking.
9: Fox's Jeff Manasso. Just getting word the FBI is seizing evidence at an aerospace facility in Southern California where a chemical tank overheated last month, forcing 50,000 residents to evacuate. night. A search warrant signed by a federal judge approving the seizure of documents and records related to the chemical that was inside the affected tank, along with samples of substances. A sell-off on Wall Street as tensions escalate with Iran and as inflation hits a three-year high in the latest reading on consumer prices. Right now, the Dow is down 554 points, the NASDAQ down 265. And Lisa Brady, Fox News.
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1: Oh, hot damn. Back in action for hour number three of Fox Across America with your main man, Jimmy Failla. Steve Hilton, who is the guy representing the Republican Party in the California gubernatorial election. It all comes down to Hilton. He is going to join us in this hour to talk about his runoff against Javier Becerra and maybe get to the bottom of how Nithya Raman went from a distant third to running away with the mail-in balloting. I don't know. It seems a little bit like chicanery where I'm at.
2: What in the wide, wide world of sports is going on here?
1: But whether you agree or disagree, you are welcome to be a part of this show. I would just tell you, I'm not an activist. I'm very much a talk show host. I'm a grown man who plays video games. I'm not here to steer our democracy, because if this whole country lives and dies with me, it died a long time ago.
3: He's a lousy dad, but he's right.
1: 888-788-9910 is the phone number. The reason we have been harping on these California elections is because a lot of people keep saying, oh, these Republicans say there's something wrong. They don't have any proof. Here's Kayleigh McEnany, clip one.
4: We are learning more about the professional signature collector who agreed to plead guilty to paying homeless people to register to vote in Los Angeles. Brenda Lee Brown Armstrong admitted she used to pay people on Skid Row $2 or $3 to sign ballot initiative petitions and gave homeless people her address to use so they could register to vote. Armstrong got paid for every signature she got, and the DOJ says this case is just the tip of the iceberg.
1: Whoa, wait a minute here. Okay, so a woman pled guilty to paying homeless people to vote.
5: That's not right.
1: And everybody keeps telling you, no, there's no proof. What are you talking about? Come on, this is January 6th stuff. Jimmy, shut up. What are you doing? That whole thing. Okay, but we've got people pleading guilty to buying votes. That awful lot like election fraud. In fact, they're going to jail for election fraud. Okay, and then you've got this other reality that just doesn't pass the sniff test. And I know the sniff test is a bad analogy in a state like California where they go big potty on the sidewalk. But to everyone objectively listening right now, okay, I'm in a pink denim jacket. That's what I'm wearing right now. I am not a serious person, meaning I'm not like selling you agitation. I don't want you to get angry. I'm trying to be a force multiplier of positive energy. Okay, when you're a broadcaster, you're on a few hundred stations, whatever my mood is becomes your mood if you listen long enough. And whatever mood I send you home in, you're going to hand to the next person who's going to hand it to the next person who's going to hand it to the next person. That's the truth. When you're in mass media, TV, radio, you are a force multiplier of whatever your vibe happens to be. So mine is, you know, like I said, I'll have serious conversations with you about issues, but I'll take them seriously. But I'm not taking myself seriously.
6: My hobbies are fast cars and fast women.
1: Fast cars and, well, I'm married now. Women have slowed down a little bit. That whole, you know.
7: I admire your honesty.
1: No, shout out to Jenny. She's the best. But the point is, okay, when I get on the air with you, I'm not trying to get you worked up. I'm trying to have like a legitimate, like a horse sense exchange with you where I play you clips, talk to you about what's happening in politics, and just give you a reasoned analysis. Okay. Reasoned analysis. It's not a wonky show. I'm not memorizing policy. Well, that was Article 23, Section B, which was a recess. I'm not doing that. It would put everybody to bed, you know, I mean, you get sick of it.
8: Shut up. Will you shut up?
1: Honestly, somebody was telling me this at the Talkers Convention last week. They're like, wow, your show's really easy to listen to. I said, because my IQ is at the exact place it needs to be. If my IQ was like 50 points higher, this show would be unbearable. Because people who are smart have to constantly remind you how smart they are by saying a lot of academic things that you get sick of listening to after a while. Okay, I'm just going to talk to you through the lens of horse sense. Okay, objective analysis. Nithya Raman had to get up and address her supporters on election night. She cried. She didn't want them to think she let them down. She didn't want her family to think she let them down. She wanted to remind the world that they fought for all of the right causes. And she was saying this at a time when she was in a distant third place. like her Poly Market odds were under 7% of making it to the runoff. She has since crushed Spencer Pratt and Karen Bass in mail-in balloting from the very districts in California where people are now being arrested for buying homeless votes. So I want you to hear this and tell me if this woman thought she had any chance of making it into the next round. She didn't, okay, to be clear, but it's just worth acknowledging that this was part of this this whole entire charade. Clip 12.
5: I've been a candidate for something as long as you can remember. And you've had to live through it with me. And you've been so patient through all of it. Thank you. Kanan Kaveri, I hope you know that everything every person in this room is fighting for in this campaign has been about building a city that's worthy of you and every child in this city.
7: Oh, shut up, woman.
1: Because that woman has now made it into the runoff. Guys, that was a concession speech. That was, I just want you to know everything we were fighting for was to make a better life. And now she has somehow surged past Spencer Pratt by 29,000 votes. She didn't win her own district. She got blown out in her district. Okay, yet she was popular enough in the other districts where all the late mail-in ballots are coming from.
9: What a fraud!
1: Again, I don't know that it's legitimately a fraud. I just know that a lot of people are getting arrested for fraud. Doesn't mean she was a part of it. No one's getting arrested for specifically helping her. For real, I want to caveat that. But this comes on the aftermath of Gavin Newsom, the governor, in a state that has been one-party rule, saying that there are things we can do to make sure two candidates don't make the runoff. It is a break glass scenario. Here's Newsom saying it, clip 11.
10: There is a break the glass scenario, and there's many people that have a deep understanding of what it would look like if Democrats were locked out, and we're going to do everything to make sure that doesn't happen.
1: We're going to do everything to make sure Democrats don't get locked out. So if that means, I don't know, going down the skid row and handing out a couple of $2 bills to the crackheads, let's get this going, girl. Come on, man. We need these votes.
11: Paying in cash.
1: I don't know that that's true. I don't. But, you know, when you see the way they count votes, you see the fact that it is not only do they not have voter ID, but they sued to stop the Department of Justice from checking their voter rolls. I mean, the DOJ just wanted to come in and match every voter to an address, but California sued. Why? Why? Because a lot of the voters are all registered to the same damn address. That's a real thing. Okay, to give you an example, Brenda Lee Brown Armstrong admitted she used to pay people on Skid Row $2 to $3 to sign a ballot initiative. Okay, she paid every signature and gave homeless people her address to use so they could register to vote. That's the problem in California. That's why they don't want voter ID. If I hand you an ID, you then look up my address to make sure it matches what I'm registered as. And when you look up my address, if you see that there are 300 other people registered to the same address,
12: this could be a problem.
1: You either have to stop me from voting, which starts a whole hullabaloo, or you have to just play along and pretend you didn't run my address and you don't actually realize there's so many people registered to one place. That's what's going on in California, straight up. They were juicing turnout in a lot of gray area ways, some of which were legal. Ballot harvesting is legal, meaning it's not illegal to go to the homeless community, give them money, and give them a fake address to vote from. That is illegal. That woman's going to jail. But just the same, you could go to a residential apartment building where people don't traditionally turn out in high percentages to vote, and you could get a 100% voter turnout by collecting their ballots and mailing them in for them. That's now legal. Like, that is a thing you can do. You can show up and go, hey, we got an election coming up. You got a ballot in the mail. Fill it out. Give it to me. I'll go hand it in. Better yet, don't fill it out. Just give it to me and I'll go hand it in. And that's how you wind up in these scenarios where 24,000 votes come in and Spencer Pratt doesn't get one of them. Oh, for 24,000 votes? And they want you to believe that's legitimate?
13: Sell crazy someplace else. We're all stocked up here.
1: So just talking to you as an objective observer, okay? Because I want to be responsible. Nithya Raman cried after getting blown out in her district and blown out on election night. She has now gotten an overwhelming amount of mail-in ballots. So overwhelming that she leapfrogged Spencer Pratt by 29,000 votes. She might even catch Karen Bass. I doubt it, because they're going to probably stop padding now. But the point is, those things undermine faith in democracy, and Republicans call it fixed. If it doesn't actually get fixed, the next time the Republicans win a close election, the Democrats go, oh, was that payback for that California thing you said was stolen? The hell's going on here? It's kind of how 2020 and 2016 went down. Trump won the 2016 election, and the Democrats didn't say it was legitimate. You know how they tell you if you undermine faith in democracy, you should be in jail? It's treason. How dare you question an election? Well, this is what the Democrats were saying in 2016.
9: As I've been telling candidates who have come to see me, you can run the best campaign. You can even become the nominee. And you can have the election stolen from you.
11: You agree that Donald Trump is, in effect, not a legitimate president?
12: I think that there's no question that the process that elected him was not legitimate.
14: The president elect, although legally elected, is not legitimate.
15: Donald Trump is an illegitimate president.
16: I think the interference, although not yet quantified, if fully investigated, would show that Trump didn't actually win the election in 2016.
17: So do you believe President Trump is an illegitimate president?
16: Based on what I just said, which I can't retract.
18: Trump knows he's an illegitimate president who got illegitimate foreign help.
1: Wow, that's Hillary Clinton, who now says Donald Trump should die in prison for questioning the legitimacy of an election.
19: She is a fraud, a phony, a woman without a moral core, a regular two-faced, mealy-mouthed politician who swings with the wind.
1: When there's a double standard, there's no standard. Okay, and we are going towards a place where the peaceful transfer of power will not be as common if this is the case in our elections. That's why you need Republicans to pass the SAVE Act. Okay, I don't get on the air and just go, oh, the Democrats are bad. Democrats don't control the Senate and the House and the presidency. The Republicans do. And are the Republicans doing anything to pass the SAVE Act that 84% of us want? No. Guys, the talk radio host you listen to who just gets on the air every day and tells you the Democrats are the devil, he's partly right, but he's not helping you if that's all he ever does. Because you don't get accountability from calling out one side. You get accountability from creating an environment similar to the one you grew up in, where the voters no longer look at their fellow voters as their enemies. If you are a Republican voter, that Democrat aunt you have that shows up and ruins Thanksgiving is not actually your enemy. She represents the civilian class like you. They represent the government class. And the people in government are supposed to answer to us, the taxpayers. But they don't do that anymore because they know we want to beat the other side more than anything else in this next election. It's not about quality of life. It's not about ideas. Think how many people in Maine are voting for Graham Plattner. They've spent how many years calling Trump a Nazi, and now they're voting for a guy with a Nazi tattoo. Those aren't serious people. Those are clowns. But that's what our elections have become. There's nobody sitting in California watching them count votes a week later going, ah, this is legitimate. They're just going, ha ha, we're beating the Republicans. But they don't realize how much they're contributing to the demise of this very thing we're fighting control of. Okay, that's the reality right now. Politics have turned into two little kids who don't want to share a toy. Hey, can I play with your Buzz Lightyear? No. Come on, just let them play. Ah! And they pull back and forth, and the next thing you know, they broke the toy in half. That's where we are in our democracy right now, if you don't make some type of change. That's why I get on the air every day, and I just don't go, oh, the Democrats are bad. The Democrats suck, okay? But you got to call out the Republicans, too, because when it comes to election integrity, they ain't doing a freaking thing to help, okay? That is the reality.
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0: Fox Across America with Jimmy Failla, fired up to talk to this next guest. The last time we were together, I was seeing two of him, but I can confidently tell you we are joined by one Paul Gleiser right now. Hey, man.
1: Hey, man. Listen, the steak at Bobby Van's, the steakhouse equivalent of being waterboarded.
0: That was good stuff.
1: It was great stuff. That bone-in ribeye, I'm still getting over. Fantastically good steak.
0: Thank you for that. Next time around, we got to take you to Patsy's and sit at the Frank Sinatra table.
1: I'm ready.
0: With Sal and the gang. There's two places in this whole freaking city that I frequent quietly. Patsy's and, of course, Bobby Van's. So if you're listening on WOR in the local market and you want to see Paul Gleiser the next time he's in town, you check one of those two haunts, and there's a very good chance you're going to run into the guy. Give me this, since I got you on the line now. Now that I'm done with my restaurant week sandwich board. You're down in Texas. I don't know that it's necessarily Spurs country, but we do have a game four tonight between the Knicks and the Spurs. How are the local sports fans handling this series right now?
1: Well, it's in my immediate part of the world. I'm sitting here in Dallas. We are the Dallas Mavericks, who amount to nothing currently in the NBA. So, you know, I think what we have here is people just want the Texas team to win. It's just fair. State pride. It's certainly nothing like what's going on in New York. When I saw there last week, it was crazy.
0: Well, we haven't won in 53 years. You guys have been winning.
1: When?
0: I know, but you had Tim Duncan and David Robinson, and you had a good run. New York, we haven't been known for beating the other team as much as we've been known for beating the other fans. You know what I'm saying?
1: Yeah.
0: We just had a watch party the other night where 21 people got arrested in the park. It's so crazy.
1: You know, my wife and I were talking, you know, what happens in New York if the Knicks go on to win the series and win the championship?
0: Well, the nice thing is... it already looks like somebody wrecked the place. So we don't have to worry about the fallout from those ensuing riots that could ensue. But actually, I think it'd be okay. I don't think this is because the city's won enough things. Okay. Maybe not recently. The most recent thing we have is a Giants championship over the Patriots. But they've won enough things that I think it's just going to be more of a rowdy thing than it's going to be. And maybe this is wishful thinking, than it's going to be a destructive thing.
1: Let's hope. If New York Knicks win or if the San Antonio Spurs win, whichever team wins, mm-hmm. I want the locals to have a good time.
0: Amen. I can get behind that. Yes. No, 1,000% I agree. Last question, since I got you on the line. Okay. I have Steve Hilton coming up. He just made it into the runoff in California. He could very well be the next governor. Okay. Is there any part of you sitting out there in Texas? I know you don't vote in California, but you probably technically could if you wanted to.
1: Yeah, that's the thing. There you go.
0: Do you have a hard time taking that election seriously?
1: Yeah, I do. And it's kind of like you've said on the air many times. If your husband is reluctant to show you the credit card statement, maybe you need to look at the credit card statement.
0: That's it. I might have oversimplified, but you're right, correct?
1: It's that simple. You know, I've attended the past five political conventions on both sides. Every single person in the Democratic National Convention, a lot of black people in there, all had to show a photo ID.
0: Every single one of them. That's the scam. Maybe that's why they're beating each other up at the Knicks watch party. They just don't agree on the politics. We'll find out soon enough. Paul Gleiser, you still got it, man. Thanks
1: it's
0: for a few
1: always
0: minutes.
1: A pleasure, my man. Talk
0: right.
1: to you.
0: See you next week. The great Paul Gleiser, Steve Hilton, coming up to bat after this on Fox Across America.
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4: Fox News, I'm John Saucier. President Trump announced the United States will launch more strikes against Iran. Speaking today at the Oval Office, the president says Iran could still agree to a peace deal.
5: All they have to do is they have to start signing a paper. It's fully negotiated. We have a fully negotiated, but they're tapping and tapping.
4: The president accusing Iran of shooting down an army helicopter over the Strait of Hormuz. The House Judiciary Subcommittee holding a hearing over concerns the NFL's shift of live games from broadcast to streaming services is raising costs for consumers. House Judiciary Committee Chairman Rep. Jim Jordan says lawmakers trying to answer one question.
6: Does this still work for consumers? And maybe it does. Like, we haven't reached any type of conclusion. We just know the situation. We know what our constituents and what fans are telling us.
4: Well, the NFL claims most of its games are still being aired for free on broadcast TV, but fans are having a tough time finding those games when they are on streaming. 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

0: is Fox Across America with Jimmy Failla. Fired up to talk to my next guest, who has made the runoff in California. I didn't vote for him out here in New York, but I probably could have. I mean, for all we know, in California. But joining us now, the man, the myth, the legend, Steve Hilton on the line. Hey, man.
1: How you doing? I can't believe you didn't vote. What about your dog? Dogs vote, dead people vote. I just don't think you're playing the game right.
0: I should have been up at the Bronx Zoo getting some of those animals registered to vote. We would have called this thing a long time ago. Congratulations.
1: Exactly.
0: I'm excited for you. One of the funniest things I've seen, okay, is CNN announcing to their viewers that you had made it into the runoff. It is... If you've ever seen a cat getting a bath, the cat just, you know, shrinks and doesn't want to be there. A cat getting a bath moment, if ever there was one.
1: Well, I'm very happy to have, given them something to be upset about. It's just a thrill. I mean, that's really why I do this, you know, for those moments. And then especially to make sure that you can bring them to me, because it's easy to miss them.
0: Yeah, now I know you got a lot going on. But you're being driven around California right now. I'm assuming this is one of those licensed drivers and not someone who doesn't speak English Gavin Newsom gave a license to.
1: We've got a nice Sikh gentleman.
0: Okay.
1: He's there. He's doing a good job. We're just trying to find someone to run into to cause a deadly pileup if possible.
0: You might get that. You might get a Gavin Newsom endorsement if this keeps up. Be careful.
1: Exactly. He'll switch to me from back Korea. So I'm just looking at your little your logo there. We need something like that. Steve Across California. I like it. I like the little thing you got there. Well, that should be the theme of our campaign.
0: Listen, my staff gets paid in bourbon. You can probably negotiate with them offline. You'll be just fine. We're talking to the great Steve Hilton. So give me this. I just have one substantive question.
1: I'm off. I'm going. That's it.
0: I saw you mention that you'd invite Javier Becerra to support voter ID, because that is going to be on the ballot in the fall, correct? A voter ID initiative?
1: Yeah, we've got it on the ballot. So this is the big thing for California. Whatever happens with the Save America Act, all of that, it's on the ballot here. Uh-huh. Thanks to some great campaigners. A friend of mine called Carl DeMaio runs an organization called Reform California. The Lincoln Club of Orange County. Really great work went into putting it on the ballot. Uh-huh. So now we can vote for it. It's got 70% support in California.
0: Wow.
1: So that was my generous offer to my opponent.
0: Uh-huh.
1: Come with me, Javier, and let's do this. Let's get it done. Something we can agree upon. Of course he can't, because they always put themselves on the wrong side of things where most normal people agree.
0: Well, let me ask you this. If Steve Hilton is the next governor of California and the...
1: No, you're not getting a job. Just before you go.
0: I don't listen. Stop it. I wouldn't even humor such a thing, because if you run a background check, I just wasted your time and mine. There's no way I'm getting a job. I don't think I could get hired by Graham Plattner's campaign at this point. I'm aware. Get it. But give me this. If you're the governor of California and the feds want to audit California's voter rolls, would you sue to block them, or would you let them check the voter rolls?
1: This is the point. You nailed it. This is the point, right? And this is the point. Everyone asked me the whole time, especially, you know, places like CNN and elsewhere, how are you going to win with the Trump endorsement and Trump, Trump, Trump? It's all they got to say. And Javier Becerra, his entire campaign is going to be Trump, Trump, Trump, Trump, MAGA, MAGA, MAGA.
0: Mm-hmm.
1: And my point is this. The president and his team are doing a ton of that would give practical benefits to Californians.
0: Mm-hmm.
1: What you just mentioned is one example. Another example is auditing the fraud in the healthcare system.
0: Yeah.
1: They're blocking that as well, trying to open up oil and gas production so we can cut gas prices.
0: Yeah.
1: Gavin Newsom's blocking that. Forest management so we don't have mega wildfires. They're blocking that. On all these specific things, it's going to be helpful to Californians to have a governor who actually works with the administration on common sense things that make our lives better.
0: Amen. Well, that's what I think a lot of people are missing. If you're just joining us, Steve Hilton, with us on the Zoom, is the idea of a governor having a good working relationship with a president, no matter who that president is not a bad thing for your state.
1: Exactly. I, and that's exactly right. And I say that just, you know, I'd say whoever's in the White House, that's the job of the governor. But we've got this, we've got Newsom, who's basically completely checked out. Mm-hmm. He's not interested in anything to do with our state other than using it as an opportunity to push his presidential campaign. His entire time is spent looking for ways to kind of show how much he hates Trump,
0: yeah,
1: and how he can troll him. And it's just utterly pathetic.
0: Yeah, it actually does just look like a well-dressed group therapy session at this point. Because this getting in front of a mic and venting about, it really is. It's very uninspiring. But people are fired up for this campaign. I'm going to be in California in July for three shows. My only question is, you know, comedy is a pretty bipartisan game. I obviously have Newsom jokes and Karen Bass jokes and everything else to be said about Javier Becerra. Is it acceptable to joke about Republican nominee Steve Hilton, or am I going to get deported?
1: You will when I take office in January, but for now, keep doing the jokes. I think that's a sign that I've made it.
0: It's like, yes.
1: Making jokes. Fair. And they've even heard of the guy you're making jokes about. That is the ultimate test. That means something's going right.
0: That's how you know you made it. If you can be a setup, okay, that means you've succeeded. It's like, you know, back in the day, we had this guy, Weird Al Yankovic. And if he re-recorded your song and made fun of it, you knew you had a hit song. So that's where we're at and that's where we're at in your music career right now. Good stuff.
1: Well, I'm very excited about it. And, you know, we'll be releasing the single very soon, and you'll be there promoting it alongside me. This is going to be great. So if the governor thing doesn't work out, then I'll be on the road with you. It'll be good.
0: Look at that. I landed a job on the Hilton campaign after all. We've come full circle. Good luck out there today, man. Congratulations. We're all excited for you.
1: Thank you, Jimmy. Great to see you.
0: The great.
1: See you out here.
0: Yeah, oh, it's coming. I'll check in when we're on the way. The great Steve Hilton, everybody, driving along on the highway, the victorious grin on his face. He did the unthinkable. He got a Republican into the runoff in the governor's race. Do you want the vote tallies in the governor's race? They have about 6.6 million votes. When someone says to you, okay, whether we're talking about L.A. with Spencer Pratt, we're talking about the general. Well, you got to look at the population in California. This is the Sonny Hostin clip from The View. Let's hear this really quick. It's clip 7.
2: So it does take a long time to be right, to
3: Why
2: do it
3: Florida
2: well.
3: Why can't Florida do it right in one night, though?
2: I You're don't think Florida, you can like, do it when you have California, 23 million registered voters. It's just
0: can
2: not
0: Can I just
2: possible.
0: Jump in and shut and her so off
3: I,
0: now?
3: I
0: just want to jump in and cut her off because she says it's not possible when you have 23 million voters, except there's only one small problem. They don't have 23 million people voting.
4: Oh, wow.
0: They got 6 million people voting. Florida can count 23 million votes in a day. Sonny Hostin gets up there and goes, nah, California, they need at least a week. They got to look at the population. Their whole population isn't voting. They have maybe 6.5 million people voting in these elections. Maybe. Okay, that's a very generous estimate. But the point is, if you're on the Democratic side of the aisle, you want to do the old nothing to see here because you think it benefits you. And if you're on the Republican side, you're like, I don't know. Okay, I don't say this to you. As a Republican who just interviewed Steve Hilton. And I know some of you will be like, yeah, come on, Jimmy. Would you stop it right now? Nobody believes you when you say that. Okay, but what I'm about to say to you is not political. It's human. California sued to stop our government from cross-referencing their voter rolls. Why? Why is that a thing? Why would you ever do that? If your wife wanted to see your credit card statement and you sued so she couldn't, she would leave correctly believing you were cheating on her. Either that or you had some kind of horrific drug problem or illegal criminality that she didn't know anything about. But the point is, if someone won't let you see the credit card statement in a long-term relationship, you know there's something wrong.
5: Bingo, man. Bingo.
0: Okay, California sued so we couldn't see their voter rolls. And you understand in the aftermath of them suing, we've now had women plead guilty to registering homeless people under the same address and voting on their behalf. That's why they don't want voter ID. If I show up with an ID to vote, they then look at my ID, check my address. And if they punch my address into the system and say there's 300 people that are registered in the same freaking address.
6: That can't be good.
0: Exactly. So they get in and they go, well, somebody here isn't voting legally. California doesn't want to run the risk and they hide behind racism. That's what they do. They go, wow. You're trying to disenfranchise black people. Why would you be looking? What do you got against the Somalis? What's going on with the minority? You got a lot of Latinos coming across the border. How come you don't want them voting? You racist? And you're like, no, it's not that. It's the same thing with the fraud. When they try to reduce fraud to allegations of racism. Like, look at all this Somali fraud. What do they got against brown people? But do you understand? The Somalis committing the fraud are stealing money that was meant for other Somalis.
6: Bingo.
0: That's why we're concerned. Okay, these entitlement programs are there so people who need the social safety net will benefit from them. We earmark that money for the very members of the community we're now prosecuting, who rather than feeding our future or being a home health aide, just take the money and ship it to Somalia. Okay, that's the biggest problem with these fraud investigations. That's why they're looking into it. You know, I have this Dana Perino clip that I caught the other day. I don't make a habit of quoting Dana. She's a little bit of a wild card. But here is Dana talking about the tapes of Keith Ellison, the Attorney General of Minnesota, committing fraud. Clip 22.
7: But just to review, Ellison is on audio meeting with fraudsters before they were convicted, and he offered to help get them the government money flowing back into them, and he said he would back off, get the investigators to back off of them. To me, that's like pretty obvious. It's, we've all heard the audio tape.
0: So he legitimately says like, hey, don't worry about it. I'll get the government out of here. We'll get the money coming back in. You don't worry about nothing. I know you're being investigated, but I'm the attorney general. I sign off on the investigation. I'll make it go away.
8: He should be behind bars.
0: Guys, he's on tape saying that. And if they eventually charge him, which they may, because the fraud department that J.D. Vance is now heading up referred the leaders of Minnesota to the DOJ for the fraud investigation. He may very well get charged. And they're going to tell you it's because they hate the migrants. That's brown people they're after. It's not Keith Ellison. But do you understand those programs, like the Quality Learning Center, okay, is in a Somali neighborhood. The population's 93% Somali. So odds are if someone is bringing their kid to a daycare, it's going to be a Somali kid in that neighborhood. Odds are if somebody's running a daycare, it's going to be a Somali person if it's in that neighborhood. So if the government gives subsidies to that Somali neighborhood, okay, but somebody decides to open up a fake daycare and send the money over to Mogadishu, okay, it's other law-abiding Somali people that get screwed.
9: When you're right, you're right, and you're right.
0: So California won't let you look at their voter rolls under the auspices that this is some type of ICE targeting of the minority community, and it's how Tom Homan's going to deport more people and tear apart families. So they always tell you, they're tearing apart families. What about the migrants killing people? Does that not tear apart a family? Okay, never mind that if you break the law, they separate your family. If I get a DUI tonight with Jenny and Lincoln in the car, they don't throw them in jail too. You go to jail. That's part of the penalty of breaking a law. And this idea that we keep trying to create more empathy for the criminal than the people that follow the law is what has really upended society. But the idea of Steve Hilton becoming the president and turning over the voter rolls to the feds might be the end of one-party rule in California forever. Because we just don't know the extent of the chicanery. All we know now is people are getting arrested for registering homeless people to the same address and then voting on their behalf. That's a thing. So when people say, oh, they got no proof, they got plenty of proof. I mean, whether or not the media wants to cover it is another story. But don't hold your breath. We still have a media that says Trump didn't condemn the neo-Nazis and the white nationalists down in Charlottesville.
10: And you had people, and I'm not talking about the neo-Nazis and the white nationalists, because they should be condemned totally.
0: But not according to the media. And that's the biggest problem we have right now, is so many of the people that should otherwise be shining a light on corruption and malfeasance in the name of protecting everybody are writing these op-eds in the New York Times about how

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0: There it is, Fox Across America with Jimmy Failla. We're in the bottom of the ninth on this program. I will not be anywhere near your TV this evening. Ah, hang in there. I got to go to Lincoln Has a Lacrosse Dinner. But tomorrow you'll see me on America's Newsroom. I'm also booked on the Ingram Angle. Come on, man. Come on. Yeah. There you go. Then Friday night, we'll be on with Sean Hannity. And, of course, Saturday, Fox News Saturday night. Let's see if we can continue our dominance in the demo. That's a big damn deal. We're on a bit of a hot streak, but we are going up against Game 5 of the NBA Finals.
1: This could be a problem.
0: We might get smoked. You don't know. But Sergeant Slaughter is going to be on the show. WWE wrestling icon Sergeant Slaughter will be on Fox News Saturday night this week, and I'm amped to get him back. We're going to do a game called Top Shelf or Top Roof, where I ask the

0: Sarge about a political figure, and I say, do you want to buy him a top shelf liquor, or do you want to clothesline him off the top rope? That's pretty much our State of the Union. I'm looking forward to that. We got a lot on the show this weekend. I can't give you too much because the girls of Fox News Saturday Night will be on the show tomorrow to tell me all about it. But we do like to give out a game ball from time to time on this show. I'm going to give it out today to Thomas Sowell, who, if you follow him on Twitter, after his time in Congress, he became one of the most astute political observers who ever lived, in that he, as a black man in this country, is pretty outspoken about how the government is setting people up to fail with welfare and all of the other subsidies that encourage families to separate. Let me play you this clip really quick.
1: What the welfare system and other kinds of governmental programs are doing is paying people to fail. Insofar as they fail, they receive the money. Insofar as they succeed, even to a moderate extent, the money is taken away. This is even extended into the school systems, where they will give money to schools with low scores. Insofar as the school improves its education, the money is taken away, so that you are subsidizing people to fail in their own private lives and become more dependent upon the handouts.
0: And that's the point. The reason I played it is I quote Reagan a lot on this show about how government is the worst thing that ever happened to the people. Because if you become reliant on the government and they become reliant on you for votes, they will essentially subsidize poverty and hold you back. And that's why I hate this divide we're dealing with right now. Like, I'm sitting here as a guy who was a New York City cab driver, getting cut off and shot at 12 hours a day, doing comedy at night. And I found a way. And I'm not saying everybody listening wants to host a radio or a TV show like I do, but the point is, odds are the thing you want to do is a lot more common than the thing I'm doing. Okay. I have a 1 in a million TV job. Okay, it's a really hard job to get. It took me 20 years. The point is, you might want one of those 5-year or 10-year plans, one of those 3-year plans, and you can get one if you rely on yourself and bust your ass. But if you sit around waiting for the government to solve your problems, the only thing you're actually doing is jacking up everyone else's tax bill and along the way getting held in place. Because the minute you succeed, you lose that money they were giving you in the first place. That was the point of the Thomas Sowell quote. You want something done right, you got to do it yourself. Or you got to do it with somebody who isn't counting on your vote in exchange for that support. 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
7: A secret mission in the Middle East. Tony Sabrady, Fox News. President Trump says he directed the U.S. military last month to support commercial ships, including oil tankers, through the Strait of Hormuz.
12: You know, we've been taking out millions of barrels of oil. Nobody knows it. You know who doesn't know about it? Iran until right now.
7: The president telling reporters in the Oval Office.
12: We took out the other night 22 ships. Late at night with no lights, because they don't have any radar, because we blasted the crap out of it.
7: The president later posting that secret mission has allowed more than 100 million barrels of oil to make its way to the open market. And he says that's why oil prices haven't been much higher than the recent surge. Also saying again, the gas prices will drop when the conflict ends. Though for now, they're blamed for another sticky inflation report. Consumer prices hitting 4.2% in May, the third straight monthly increase and a three-year high. President Trump is threatening more attacks on Iran after strikes yesterday over the downing of a U.S. helicopter near the Strait of Hormuz.
13: Senior U.S. defense officials do tell me that Iran fired dozens of missiles and drones in response to the U.S. strikes on 20 targets yesterday after an Iranian drone forced down an American Apache helicopter with two male crew members on board. I'm told the U.S. military faced no significant damage or lose any important assets as a result of the barrage of Iranian missiles and drones. Nearly all were either intercepted or failed to hit their intended targets, according to a U.S. military spokesman.
7: Fox's Jennifer Griffin. The U.S. helicopter pilots were rescued by a sea drone. The FBI searching an aerospace facility in Southern California where a chemical tank overheated last month, forcing 50,000 people to evacuate. The Orange County District Attorney's Office is also conducting a criminal investigation, directing the company not to modify or destroy any evidence. 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
14: 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Heroes like NYPD Detective Victor Vargas, a U.S. Air Force veteran who died from pancreatic cancer after serving in the World Trade Center recovery efforts. Tunnel to Towers honored Detective Vargas by paying off the family's mortgage. 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
7: A family tragedy under investigation in suburban Detroit after four people were found shot and killed. The suspect surrendering when police arrived.
18: 25-year-old Connor Pierce is accused of killing his parents, his younger brother, and his brother's girlfriend at a home in Livonia. Police responding Tuesday afternoon found the suspect's parents dead in the backyard and discovered his brother and the woman shot to death inside a bedroom. Investigators say Pierce came out of the house with his hands raised and told officers he had shot his family. Police say Pierce had a contentious relationship with his parents, but a motive remains unclear. Authorities also say they had never been called to the home for previous disturbances. Matt Murphy, Fox News.
7: Britain's prime minister says he won't tolerate the anti-immigrant violence that erupted in Northern Ireland after a stabbing attack, parts of Belfast, on fire last night.
19: Reports of masked men burning families out of their homes. According to pastors, lawmakers, and local leaders, victims were targeted because they were black. In part of the city, cars, homes, and a bus have been torched. The trigger was a brutal knife attack on a man left with wounds to his eyes, face, and back. A 30-year-old man, an asylum seeker from Sudan, has been charged with attempted murder.
7: Fox's Jonathan Savage. The family of the stabbing victim says only peaceful protest is the way forward, and they don't want the incident used to divide people. A Florida crackdown on illegal gambling wraps up with 11 people arrested and more than 400 illegal machines seized.
20: And we're going to send a message to you out there. If you think you're going to get away with this and make millions, I would not bet on it.
7: State Attorney General James Uthmeyer says Operation Sunset Stakes also rounded up nearly $300,000 in illegal proceeds, a joint effort by county sheriffs and prosecutors led by the Florida Gaming Control Commission. An hour to the close on Wall Street, the Dow's down 800 points. Elise Sabrady, Fox News.
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1: It is Wednesday, June 10th, 2026. I'm Guy Benson. 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Personally, I am at Guy P. Benson. Lineup today, Josh Krasauer talking politics later this hour. Bethany Mandel on education and beyond in the next hour. Former U.S. Secretary of State Mike Pompeo is here, also in our middle hour. And then our friend, the great Molly Hemingway, rounding things out just after 5 p.m. Eastern in our third hour. There's a lot that I want to get to here today on a variety of topics. I want to begin by revisiting some breaking news that we covered on the show yesterday with Paul Morrow, that terrible murder case down in Texas. A stabbing that stole the life of a high school sports star, Austin Metcalf was his name, the victim, in early April of last year, so just over a year ago. And the killer, now the convicted murderer in that case, Carmelo Anthony, was in fact found guilty of murder by that jury in Texas. And as we left off in that conversation with Paul Morrow, former NYPD, now he's a lawyer, he was giving us all the ins and outs of a case that we mentioned the incident last year. We didn't really cover the trial that closely, but it was a very open and shut case. The evidence was overwhelming, tons of eyewitnesses. It happened in broad daylight at a track meet in Texas. And for whatever reason, the defense, having nothing, decided to move forward and try to defend their client anyway, rather than reaching a plea deal. The jurors saw through all of it. And unfortunately, the family and sort of the entourage around the now convicted killer, Carmelo Anthony, they tried to turn this into a racial spectacle and raised well over $500,000 in what they called an effort to combat white supremacy, which is how they were framing the trial of Carmelo Anthony for cold-blooded murder. And reportedly, his family upgraded their house, bought a big new house in a gated community. Maybe they weren't able to invest in a better defense or make better defense decisions because now this young man faces a very long time behind bars. We weren't sure what the sentencing was going to be because that was the second portion sort of the trial, if you will, post-conviction. But as we learned last evening, the arguments were made. Statements were offered in court, and what the jury decided and what the court decided in this case was a 35-year prison sentence for Carmelo Anthony, which was well short of the absolute maximum, but 35 years is, you know, nothing to sneeze at. That's a very long time for him to sit behind bars and think about the terrible, evil choices that he made. The jury, by the way, was presented with this argument that it was kind of like, you know, a passionate, heat-of-the-moment thing, and they rejected that. And based on my understanding of the evidence, via Paul Morrow and his paying close attention to the case, that was the correct choice, again, the correct conclusion by the jury for a second time. Not just the guilty verdict, and they did not deliberate for long. This was boom, boom, boom, because the evidence was that clear-cut. So the conviction came, and then they were sort of offered this idea that it all just happened in the flash of a moment and in the heat and passion of this exchange, and they did not believe that because the evidence did not produce that, actually. Right? The convicted killer went over to the opposing team's tent, sort of their bench area, planted himself there, brought with him a bag containing this knife, made it a point to refuse to leave. He was asked to leave repeatedly. He precipitated this entire thing, Anthony did. He was being told and asked to leave by members of this opposing team, and eventually young Austin Metcalf from the team whose bench it actually was, whose tent it actually was, attempted to move this guy out of that area, and this person had sort of made threats, touch me and you'll find out, that kind of thing. He put hands on me, was his later excuse, and then he pulled out the knife that he had with him at the track meet, stabbed him in the heart, and Austin Metcalf was gone. So 35 years in prison for the murder. That is the sentence that was handed down. I just wanted to read to you, there was a searing account from the local ABC affiliate talking about some of the statements made in court by the parents of Austin Metcalf, the grieving, bereaved parents. And because some people are still trying to make this political and racial, one of whom you're going to hear from here in a second, I want you to listen to those impacted most brutally by this murder. Austin's mother addressed the defendant, Mr. Anthony, directly, who had slightly raised his head from the table. He had been weeping and crying once he was found guilty. Quote, "We will never know what our future could have been," she said while she cried. "For journalists and activists, this is a story. For our family, this is our reality. My house is now quiet," she said. She said she hopes to wake up one morning and find out it was all just a nightmare. But of course it wasn't. She said now all of her conversations with her son are at his grave. She looks directly at Anthony and speaks these words. Quote, "He didn't just die. He was taken from us." Her tone rising with anger. She said, "You should feel lucky you got 35 years. Because I've been given a life sentence without my son." Then she snatched up her paper and walked right past him and took her seat. Austin's father, Jeff, then unloaded on Carmelo Anthony, his son's convicted killer. This was from one of the reporters in the courtroom. Quote, "We were robbed. Don't look down." Because this guy didn't even have the courage to look at these people whose lives he ruined, whose son he stole. "We were robbed. Don't look down. Of all these things. I said from day one this was never about race. Please don't politicize it. But what did you choose to do? Both. It's about right and wrong. We're all humans. We all bleed the same color. You're free to make the choices all you want, but you're not free from those consequences. You will face those consequences starting today. People think that grief is sadness, but it's not," Austin's dad said. "It's rage." And he slammed his hands down on the table. Pure, unfiltered rage. "You failed your parents, you failed yourself, and you failed society, and you don't belong in this community. You're going to prison. You can't even look me in the eyes right now, but you can stab my bleeping son in the heart." My goodness. Weighing in on some of this was Congresswoman Jasmine Crockett, who will thankfully no longer be a congresswoman soon because her district is gone after the redistricting changes in Texas. She tried to run for U.S. Senate. She lost that race. I've argued she's actually unbelievably the ideologically probably slightly more moderate choice that the Democrats had, and they went with James Tallarico, who would probably have the good sense these days not to say what she said about this case. He might have said it back when he was doing like the peak woke thing, which I think is at his core who he is, but he's not as much of a rhetorical bomb thrower the way she is. But ideologically, they are indistinguishable, and he might be slightly to her left. But that does not make her in any way a good person. Because she is not. She's still a member of Congress. And she was on her podcast, Clock It with Crockett, And she was talking about this case and was actually trying to, like, get into some of the details and parse it out and pretend that the weapon that was used, the knife, wasn't really a deadly weapon. Cut 33.
2: Was it a switch? I don't know what he had.
3: It was like a, it seemed like it was a multi-tool, almost like a Swiss Army.
2: Like with the, yeah, like with the little scissors and everything and whatever. Mm-hmm. So it was small. Mm-hmm. Well, I would argue the size of it alone, you wouldn't even think it's a deadly weapon.
1: You wouldn't even think it's a deadly weapon. Fascinatingly, the defense counsel didn't even attempt that one. Because he had the knife with him, brought it intentionally into the place he wasn't supposed to be and refused to leave, then opened the knife and stabbed someone in the heart and killed him. So going with the, you wouldn't think it's a deadly weapon line about a knife that was used in a murder, that's an odd one. That's a strange one. That's Jasmine Crockett. And then, how about this one? Cut 34, here's another musing from the congresswoman.
2: Black women, especially black women who have black male children, live in fear and agony every single day. A fear and agony that I promise you, the Metcalfs probably never spent a day living that way.
1: Wow. Now, I'm not saying she doesn't have any point about how black mothers have a certain type of fear that they live with about their kids. Right? I'm not trying to dispute that. But she's trying to, I guess, go into the whole grievance victimhood Olympics thing here in a way that minimizes the pain and the victimhood of the Metcalf family. Oh, like, it's nothing compared to what black women have to deal with on a daily basis. And I promise you, the Metcalfs probably never spend a day living that way. Really? They don't spend a day living in fear and agony, having had their son murdered in cold blood, senselessly, for no reason. He's gone. He was finishing his high school career to begin his life, and he was murdered. This is, as Austin's father said, not a racial issue, shouldn't be. It's just right and wrong. Based on evidence, based on behavior, the decisions, choices, and actions of human beings. And yet the brigade defending the killer here made it racial and then grifted on that racism. And now here is another grifter, Jasmine Crockett, who I'm sure will be off to a new grift when she is no longer in Washington, D.C., trying to basically say, to diminish the pain and what this family is going through because they're white, like they couldn't imagine what these other people with a different skin color go through. I cannot really process the callousness and the depravity of a statement like that. I cannot relate to it. I don't understand what would inspire someone to say that, but this is the milieu in which Jasmine Crockett and many others reside. This is how they view the world. This is, they wake up every day and get out of bed, and this is how they view things. It's pretty damn twisted. We're just getting started. It's a Wednesday on the Guy Benson Show. A lot more to cover on many other subjects, and we will do exactly that as soon as we come back.
0: Not the same talking points here. The Guy Benson Show.
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0: I'm Guy Benson. Welcome back. So late yesterday, a development that we had been following and tracking and keeping tabs on, the House Republicans, with their tiny majority, were able to pass the Senate-approved reconciliation bill in order to fund ICE and Border Patrol to the tune of additional billions that will last now for several years. So remember the context for this. Democrats had their longest ever government shutdown last year, supposedly over health care. They lost that fight. Then they shut down the Department of Homeland Security for 2.5 months this year. And their red line was they would not fund an additional penny for border enforcement or internal immigration enforcement because they are a party that does not believe in immigration enforcement. They believe in open borders. They believe in illegal immigrants being able to stay here and collect tax dollars and, in fact, commit crimes and not be deported. Many of them, it's just their open position. Others vote that way. And they say, oh, well, we need all these reforms or else we're not going to give them any money. And some of the reforms, a handful of them were reasonable, but many of them were obvious deal breakers, poison pills, no chance. So Democrats collectively said we're not going to fund immigration enforcement, and they shut down DHS. So the Republicans ultimately said, all right, they're not going to budge. They don't care about this. They're fine with illegal immigrants committing crimes, not being deported, murdering people. They don't care. It's a pro-illegal immigration, pro-criminal political party. And so they're going to keep holding the whole thing hostage. There were various jihadist attacks happening across the country during this shutdown. Republicans said, fine, we're going to fund DHS without ICE and CBP funding, and then we're going to go back along party lines in a reconciliation package, and we're going to give them money that way. And now it's done. President Trump has signed it. $70 billion is that package. And the Republicans were able to get it out of the Senate days ago. We covered that then, with the Democrats all opposing and throwing up all these different obstacles along the way with their amendments, etc. And then the House passed it yesterday, late yesterday, 214 to 212. I mean, as narrow as you can get, with the Democrats, of course, in lockstep against funding immigration enforcement. But the Republicans, with that tiny majority, and again, credit to the Republican leadership and Speaker Johnson and his team pulling another rabbit out of a hat, they got this done by the skin of their teeth, but they got it done. And now these agencies will be funded fully, generously, for several years to come. Bill Malugin, our colleague, asks this question on X. What was the end result of Democrats' DHS shutdown? Zero ICE reforms. ICE and CBP now funded with an additional $70 billion through the rest of Trump's presidency. This is on top of the money ICE and CBP got in the One Big Beautiful Bill last year. ICE and CBP now have more money coming to their coffers than they ever would have if there had been no DHS shutdown. Democrats, I think, will say they can play games in the future with budget baselines, but that's the upshot for now. And we'll be right back.
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3: Bob Fox News. I'm Tom Graham. President Trump says the Pentagon will hit Iran with more strikes after accusing Tehran of shooting down a U.S. Apache helicopter in the region.
4: It's unclear when these strikes are going to be taking place. This as peace negotiators still try to hammer out some sort of a deal. According to a U.S. diplomat, Qatari negotiators traveled to Tehran this morning to meet with the Iranians and attempt to finalize details of a peace agreement amid newly heightened tensions between the United States and Iran.
3: Fox's Max Gordon in Dubai. President Trump officially signing a $70 billion immigration funding bill today. Homeland Security Secretary Mark Wayne Mullen.
5: Now we won't have the Democrats threatening to shut down immigration custom enforcement, which is ICE.
3: Now, Democrats opposed funding for ICE and Customs and Border Protection, arguing the administration's immigration policies are too heavy-handed, particularly citing those anti-ICE protests in Minneapolis. 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
1: GuyBensonShow.com is our online home here at The Guy Benson Show. 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
2: Hey, Guy. Great to be back with you.
1: All right, let's talk about the main primary. This was basically a fait accompli in the Senate race there, but given all the baggage and turbulence and trouble and controversy around Graham Plattner, and I think we're not done with it yet, but we are done with the primary that happened last night. It wasn't really a question in my mind of whether he would still win his party's nomination. The question was the margin. And as of a moment ago, 92-ish% of the vote has been counted. He has won overwhelmingly, so he is the nominee for U.S. Senate for the Democratic Party. Graham Plattner, a socialist, self-described communist with a Nazi tattoo on his chest. He was carrying just over 70% of the vote, with almost 30% going to other candidates who were not really competing, including Janet Mills, the sitting governor, but were on the ballot. Some of those votes probably were from early balloting as well before she suspended. But as you look at him winning lopsidedly this primary, right around where the polling suggested he would be, does anything stand out to you about the primary results themselves last night in Maine?
2: Well, Guy, he did well enough in the primary to avert any further widespread panic among Democrats that they want that they should pressure him to step aside and replace him with another candidate on the ballot. I set the Mendoza line, the minimum that he would need to win, at around 65%. So he got a little bit past that. Not a dominant. He easily won, but given that he didn't really have, after the governor withdrew from the race, any real competition. I think 70% is holding serve. It's frankly about what the previous Democratic nominee against Susan Collins received 6 years ago. But I think, look, the questions remain about whether this guy is, there are more skeletons to come in his closet, and B, whether this very unconventional, very in your face, I was listening to his victory speech last night, and this is the type of candidate that Collins has never run against, for better or for worse. I think he is going to have a challenge winning over the moderate-minded, independent-minded voters that Collins has done very well with, especially older women. I thought it was notable, by the way, Guy, that almost everyone standing alongside him at his victory speech was like an older woman. It was pretty much the grandma crowd in Maine, because those are the voters who may vote Democrat, but they are probably uncomfortable with a candidate whose record of personal abuse and radicalism and the Nazi tattoo are going to give them pause when they come to vote, when it comes to voting in November.
1: Yeah, so a couple things on this. I saw a few observers saying that, and we have a great affiliate in Portland, Maine, so they've been getting a lot of attention on their state, obviously, at WLOB. Some of those suburbs just outside Portland, some of those communities have become very Democratic, and Plattner was not hitting his statewide benchmarks in some of those communities, even though you'd think it could be a strong haven for left-leaning votes, and at least some of the initial analysis, and of course the final analysis could be different, was there is a certain subset of Democratic-leaning female voter that, at least in the primary setting, couldn't bring themselves to pull the lever for this guy. And the big question is going to be, what does that exact type of profile voter do in November? Because you'll have him on one hand, and we know a lot about him, and there might be more to come. He has said previously multiple times there's nothing more to come, and then more comes. And there's, all sorts of whispers about that still. On the other side, you've got a very well-known, for better and for worse, a very well-known incumbent who's been there five terms, who's managed to win elections even where she was expected to lose, like last time in 2020. She is arguably the most moderate or liberal Republican in Congress, and is kind of just like very reliable, just cast her 10,000th consecutive vote, never missing votes. It's a very dramatic difference between these two people and their characters and how they present themselves and how they view the world and all that. And for that uncomfortable, particularly female voter who might be a Democrat but is not necessarily sold on him, that might end up being the ballgame in Maine.
2: Yeah, I've already seen two of the ads that the pro Susan Collins super PAC has been out with right after the primary ended, and it goes right at Graham Plattner at his biggest vulnerabilities, reading the comments and posts that he's made online with women, mostly doing the reading, and reminding Maine voters how extreme his background and his record is. Now, I also would note that there were a bunch of two polls of note that were taken right before the New York Times story came out alleging the public abuse allegations,
1: right,
2: that showed the race essentially tied, and that was before even the worst allegations had just come out in the Times. So there was one poll from Plattner's own campaign that showed him within the margin of error against Collins, and then there was a poll that was done by Collins' super PAC showing the race dead even. So I suspect this is going to be a very close race. I wouldn't be surprised if Collins actually pulled in to a narrow lead at a certain point. I think a lot is going to depend on whether there are more revelations about this guy's personal conduct that come out. I'm hearing a lot of buzz that there's more to come. He was very aggressive, feisty last night, Plattner was, going after Collins directly, going after, pretty much every institution politically and the military and the leadership class of this country. And the bet among Democrats, or at least the bet among his supporters, is that we are in an anti-establishment mood, and pretty much their voters there want to burn the whole thing down. I'm not sure that's where Maine voters have been and where Maine voters will be in November, but that's the bet that the Plattner folks are making.
1: Well, one of the things he keeps saying is that Susan Collins, voted to send him off to war in Iraq. That's one of his big hits on her. And as we pointed out before, he actually signed up voluntarily to go to Iraq after she cast the vote. He knew exactly what was happening, what the war was, that it was authorized. She had voted for it. And then he said, yes, sign me up. I want to go. Then he reenlisted. And then he wanted to go back so much again after that that he joined a military contractor, actually a pretty controversial one on the left, in Blackwater, and went back again. And he wrote online, because he's sort of framing himself as like this victim who was sent off to war by this terrible warmonger, Susan Collins. He wrote online at the time that he couldn't wait to go to war, that he'd been waiting for this moment his whole life, and he wanted this hell of an adventure where he could go overseas and kill people. That's what he said. So, I mean, that's he can use sort of the Iraq vote as this big negative for Susan Collins and a big attack point. But, I mean, given his zeal for putting on a uniform and getting a gun and going to kill people, I mean, he expressed that in writing, and he did all of that after she voted the way that she did.
2: That's right. He said he wanted to kill people, not serve the country, not totally could care less about the principles at play and the wars that we fought to free the Iraqis and to fight ISIS and Al-Qaeda and other Islamic extremists in the Middle East. Now, that was not part of his thinking. It was to kill people. And so that's on the record. That's his public comments from his Reddit posts. And and we also have the Nazi tattoo that we know he knew about at the time, which he lied mm-hmm. about. I mean, it's just so
1: and
2: much
1: he's still lying.
2: That's the tip of the iceberg. There's the line, the cover up. And look, when you have that much baggage, when there's that much smoke, there's often a lot more fire to come. So I talked to a lot of Democrats who have, and if you look at the statements, by the way, that Janet Mills put out last night, did not mention Graham Plattner's name. If you look at the statement from Chuck Schumer and Kirsten Gillibrand, who runs the Democratic Senate campaign arm, they still are not very enthusiastic about Plattner. They're enthusiastic about winning the seat, but Plattner's name was mentioned sparingly in their statement. So they know, and everything I've heard from Democrats involved in this race is that they're aware that there's going to be more shoes to drop, and they don't want to get too bullish, overconfident about Plattner being the guy, given that there may be more baggage to be unveiled.
1: Josh, let's bounce across the country to California, where here we are the Wednesday after last Tuesday's election, primary election. This is like the lower turnout election. And they've just cracked 90% of the votes counted. And the vote was 8 days ago, or at least election day itself was 8 days ago. NBC estimating that still over 850,000 votes have not been counted out there in California. You saw a major shift in the LA mayoral race with a fairly distant third place, socialist left winger surging with all these later drops into second place, which I think caught a lot of people, or at least rubbed people the wrong way. I'll put it that way. Meanwhile, one of the Republicans, Steve Hilton, has managed to get through to November statewide, even with all these ballots still yet to process and count in California. I have railed against the California system of conducting and administering the election and then counting the votes. I think it is, as I've described it before, a third world trust crushing disaster that is indefensible. And yet there are people who are willing to defend it. I think that the machine that runs California, that they are invested in this because it works for them. It doesn't work in any conventional meaningful sense. It works for them and their interests. But as the spin out there to defend California as they continue to count votes, sometimes, you know, for weeks, right? These are just the big races that we're following. There's lower seat races and other down ballot races that sometimes don't get resolved or finalized for the better part of a month out in California. Here is, for example, a Democrat strategist on MS Now saying, oh, this is just democracy. Cut 35.
3: It's a one-sided, ridiculous expectation considering how democracy is built. They do send mail-out ballots to every registered voter. They do allow appropriately date-stamped mail-in ballots to be received and counted up to a week after Election Day. This is what democracy looks like.
1: This is what democracy looks like, she insists. And then Senny Hostin over on The View, she was saying, actually, it's to California's credit that they do it this way, and you really couldn't do it any other way. Cut 36.
4: So it does take a long time to be right, to
5: Why
4: do it well.
5: Why can Florida do it right in one night, though?
4: I You're don't think Florida, you can like, do it when you have 23 also, million registered voters. Yeah. It's just not yeah. possible. And so
5: I think it's
4: not possible.
5: Candidly, I think it is. It's because yeah. they don't. It's the mail-in voting. They don't start counting them until Election Day.
4: But it accounts for 80% of those votes. But, so that's the problem. Mail-in voting counts for 80% of the votes.
1: Yes, yeah, so under their system, this is the way it goes. And if you're Sonny Hostin on The View, you're saying, well, they want to get it right. They're being very careful, and you can't do it. It's impossible to do it any other way. And, of course, the counterpoint there, which was made, Florida and many other places do it every single election, Josh. I don't really know how someone with a straight face can say it's just a mystery. It's impossible to get these outcomes any better in a place like California because it's so big. It just that doesn't comport with like reality across the globe, frankly.
2: Well, on a positive note, perhaps the tide is turning, and publications and politicians on the Democratic side or the liberal side that have ignored this issue for many, many years have finally given in. The New York Times in their staff editorial today basically say what we've been talking about for a long, long time, which is that this is no way of running a major state in a democracy to take this long to count ballots. It's absolutely absurd. And the Times, to their credit, lays out all the arguments and also punctures all the arguments that California and other liberal Democrats make for why they need to do it, and says it's absolutely absolutely preposterous, and it rebuts it point by point. So I recommend, I mean, it's actually one of the better staff editorials in the Times that I've read, but it really goes to show that this is an embarrassment for the state. I mean, and I think, Guy, even more importantly, like, people may ask, well, why does it matter about election? No one really cares about election administration or how long it takes to count ballots. But it's a reflection of how poorly government services are run in that entire
1: yes.
2: state, which is going to be
1: Correct.
2: A big issue, by the way, if Gavin Newsom and Kamala Harris run for president in 2028. It's about the state of
1: and
2: her
1: especially,
2: schools. And, yeah.
1: I was going to say, if you've lost the New York Times, the editors of the New York Times are saying this is a crazy system that's embarrassing and indefensible, and here's all the reasons why. I would hope that the tide might turn. I'm not sure the politicians and the special interests in that state that dominate that state are willing to make a single adjustment or reform unless they're forced to by some sort of ballot initiative. That's my cynical view, but I think the cynicism is warranted given what happens out there in California. But it is a crazy way to do it, and they insist on

0: primaries last night. One sort of notable interesting outcome in the governor's primary on the GOP side. I saw Lindsey Graham, by the way, just coasted to the nomination again as he seeks re-election in the U.S. Senate. Any South Carolina points you want to quickly make?
1: Well, look, there's going to be a runoff for governor between the lieutenant governor and the attorney general. So two widely respected statewide officials. Trump endorsed the lieutenant governor. She finished in first place, but narrowly ahead of the attorney general. I will say that these statewide races that Trump has endorsed but hasn't really spent a whole lot of political capital behind these candidates. We saw in Iowa the Trump endorsed candidate, the congressman, barely losing, and now we see a candidate in South Carolina barely finishing in first place. So the Trump endorsement, it goes to show that he needs to spend kind of capital and Truth Social posts and a lot more attention if he really does want to get a candidate over the finish line. We'll see if he spends much capital in the runoff. I also would note that Nancy Mace finished in fifth place in the governor's race. So someone who gets a lot of attention on social media and on the news, but that doesn't translate into votes, and her performance is a sign of just how much her star has faded. And I think we're probably not going to be hearing as much from Nancy Mace anymore.
0: No, I think the attention probably contributed all that attention to the poor finish for Nancy Mace, in my estimation. Josh Krasauer, Fox News Radio political analyst, editor-in-chief at Jewish Insider, here on the Guy Benson Show, breaking a lot of this down for us. Josh, appreciate it.
1: Thanks, Guy.
0: And we will step aside and come right back after this very short break.
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0: Guy Benson, back on the Guy Benson Show. Bethany Mandel is our guest. Bethany, I want to turn to a separate subject, although I guess it does at least apply somewhat to schooling. A new federal agency watchdog report is revealing that more than 100 UNRWA staffers helped Hamas carry out the slaughter on October 7th, 2023. We knew that UNRWA was this really Hamas-allied UN organization. The Trump administration was very right to defund UNRWA and to sever those ties, and some others around the world have finally caught up. But UNRWA was treated for a long time as this essential human rights organization, humanitarian organization for the Palestinians, and how could you say anything bad about them? And then we knew after October 7th, some UNRWA workers, teachers, school employees were either aiding and abetting the October 7th attack or openly celebrating as the bloodletting was going on. And now this is an updated watchdog report about more than 100 of these staffers helping Hamas in that evil attack. Not exactly a surprise. Later this hour, we have Secretary Mike Pompeo joining us actually in the next segment. And he responded to that report, calling it the least surprising news of the day, because UNRWA is, quote, essentially a subsidiary of Hamas, grateful to President Trump for ending U.S. support for this disgraceful agency. I know it might feel like old news to you and me, Bethany, but this type of revelation needs to be hammered so average American news consumers can actually sort of process the information.
1: Yeah. I want to note also just the level of depravity that came out of UNRWA employees on October 7th. There was a hostage who was taken from the music festival. His name was Yonatan Samerno. His body was recovered in July of 2025 after it was abducted back into Gaza and it was beheaded by an UNRWA employee. So the level of depravity that we saw from them was intense. I was actually, as fate would have it, touring the United Nations with one of my children the other day, and they have a big display up about the importance of UNRWA, the accomplishments of UNRWA. The UN, and I stood there and I told my daughter, she's 12 years old, the story of what UNRWA did on October 7th, and she looked at me and said, "Well, how can they still have this on display a year later?" After, you know, after his body was recovered and we learned the truth about the level of participation of UNRWA employees. And I said, this is the evil that happens in this building, that it's probably a feature for members of the United Nations and employees of the United Nations that they did participate. It wasn't something that they're looking the other way. They probably think that was great. So that's kind of what the Western world is up against when we're looking at this machine of UN employees and UNRWA officials. There's one side that are comfortable with civilian massacres and support them, and there's one who thinks that massacring and beheading a civilian who was at a music festival is kind of a big deal, and it should be off limits.
0: I would also quickly note, since we've talked about this story a number of times, Adam Hamawi, who is the Democratic nominee for Congress in New Jersey's 12th Congressional District, Todd Beamer's district, for those who remember 9/11, apparently many of us do not, but he's been nominated by the Democrats to be their congressional candidate in a deep blue district, Hamawi, and we've talked about his connections to various terrorists and that whole CV that he's got. That one element that has gotten less attention was his tour of duty as a doctor inside Gaza, which I know certain people think is a very sort of impressive and this laudatory thing. But while he was in that hospital in Gaza, he has said, and this has been eaten up by a lot of the usual suspects, and he's got, of course, Hassan Piker in his corner, who thinks America deserved 9/11 and said so out loud, believes it. But Hamawi said that the hospital he was working at did not have terror tunnels underneath it. He was like smacking that down as basically Zionist propaganda. But then, Bethany, we learned that indeed there were terror tunnels under that exact same hospital. And in fact, a top Hamas commander was killed in one of those tunnels. And that seems relevant to this discussion as well.
1: It really does. I mean, this is ignorance at best, but really it's willful in an attempt to dissuade people from the facts that you can only work in Gaza and occupy space in Gaza if you are at least complicit with Hamas. And Hamawi supported Hamas. He also spent time in the West Bank, where there are frequent terror cells. He is supportive of those terror cells, whether they be in the West Bank or in Gaza. And that's why his presence there was so valuable. And it's why his potential presence, his likely presence in the United States House of Representatives is so scary, because are we going to tell him that he can't sit in on meetings that are impacted by national security? We sure as heck should. But I don't think that Democrats are going to stand up and say, you know what? Maybe this guy should sit on a transportation committee. Maybe this guy should sit on an operations committee. If they're not standing up now, they're not going to stand up in 2 years when he's up for committees that have access to classified information. Mm-hmm.
0: And meanwhile, I would just point out that while Israel has been attacked and vilified for supposedly targeting journalists and killing journalists for no reason because they're so evil, there is a growing list, and it's like the Islamic Jihad and Hamas organizations keep updating their martyr list of their terrorists, including like their class photos in their regalia of the deceased. And some of them are people who were listed as these supposedly targeted, quote unquote, journalists. Yet another layer of this propaganda against Israel, and we just have to see through it and expose it for what it is. Bethany Mandel, our guest on the Guy Benson Show. You can buy her best-selling book, Stolen Youth. You can read her stuff on social as well, or listen to her podcast. Bethany, appreciate it.
1: Thanks, Guy. Have a good one.
0: When we come back, former U.S. Secretary of State Mike Pompeo joins the program. That's next.
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4: Fox News, I'm John Saucier. President Trump signing a $70 billion immigration funding bill. DHS Secretary Mark Wayne Mullen tells Fox he believes the legislation is great because Democrats won't be able to shut down the government.
5: Now we won't have the Democrats threatening to shut down immigration custom enforcement, which is ICE, or shutting down our custom and border protection, which is, you know, protects our borders. They can't do that anymore. They can't use that as a leverage against the American people and against President Trump.
4: Democrats have called for reforms. The California gubernatorial election is closer. As former Health and Human Services Secretary Javier Becerra taking the lead, Republican Steve Hilton's in second. Hilton spoke to supporters about what separates him from his opponent.
6: If you want four more years of the highest gas prices in the country and you want them to go even higher, Javier Becerra is your man.
4: America is listening to Fox News.
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0: back here on the Guy Benson Show. I want to bring you an update, sort of, to a story that we reported earlier in the week. In case you missed it, there was an ISIS plot uncovered and disrupted that was emanating from the West Coast, Southern California. It involved three young would-be jihadists who were trying to get their hands on very serious weapons to murder American service members. Now, one of the suspects himself was ex-Navy, U.S. Navy. So this was a homegrown jihad issue. Here's how part of it was described by NBC's affiliate in San Diego, which was the nexus of this plot. Cut 37.
1: According to a complaint filed in Kansas on this case, Dazee and two other men, 21-year-olds, one from Northern California and the other from Kansas, had been chatting with each other for more than a year on various platforms. They shared several plans to support ISIS, a designated foreign terrorist organization. They pledged their allegiance, and they collectively gave more than $2,000 to somebody who they thought was an ISIS member to buy weapons to aid in an attack on American service members overseas. That alleged ICE member, though, was an informant, eventually leading law enforcement to Dazee's home here in Lakeside.
0: So these are Islamists, radicals, in their 20s, in the United States, two of them in California, one in Kansas, not just talking about how much they hate America and how they think ISIS is cool. I mean, think about how evil that is. Think about what ISIS has done around the world. The beheading of people, burning people in cages, raping women, attacking children. It's like the Hamas playbook, actually. They weren't just oohing and aahing, admiring from afar what ISIS has done. They were actively planning to aid and abet

0: Holly Hemingway, our guest here on the Guy Benson Show. It's the happy hour. We are reviewing parts of yesterday's hearing on Capitol Hill, featuring one of the witnesses, the leader of the disgraced Southern Poverty Law Center. Here's one more clip I want to get your reaction to from this hearing. This would be Congressman Chip Roy from Texas versus Brian Fair, the leader of SPLC. And this is, again, just fascinating about the mission of SPLC, the intentional designed blind spots, the blinkered ideology. Cut 32.
1: How many extremist Islamic groups do you have of the 1,500 or so organizations you have on your hate map?
2: Again, anyone can go to our website.
1: My office has been looking over and can't really find one.
2: Again, it is the SPLC's.
1: You think
2: right.
1: SPLC could provide us a list of the Islamic-oriented groups that you have on your hate map?
2: Mr. Roy, we don't target any group because of its religion.
1: Really?
2: I want to be clear about that.
1: Really?
2: Yes, that's exactly right. We target no group because of its religion. We target groups because they express statements and engage in activities that demean and vilify.
1: So you brought up LGBTQ groups
2: a second ago.
1: So you brought up LGBT groups a minute ago. So you think there's a bunch of Islamic groups that are pro-LGBTQ? Is that the position of the SPLC?
0: You can hear some of the laughter in the background, Molly, because it's just so preposterous. This guy's saying, well, of course we don't target groups based on their religion, only based on their hate or intolerance or their demeaning and vilification that they do. And Roy is making just the elementary point that isn't it totally bizarre and inexplicable if you have zero Islamist groups on the hate list? Just yet another filleting of and exposure of this organization that isn't some minor footnote, Molly. That's why we're kind of fixated on this a little bit here. This was a major, deep-pocketed, highly funded organization that was treated as this civil rights watchdog by the establishment left and news media for years. That's why this is such a scandal, not some random, tiny, fly-by-night group no one's ever heard of.
3: And I thought the SPLC was really bad before I learned that they were engaged in allegedly wire fraud, bank fraud, what the indictments look at here. But that question by Chip Roy was so great because many Christian groups were put on the hate map and hate list simply for having sexual ethics that differed from the SPLC, not advocating any violence or hatred, just having different sexual ethics. Well, you take these variety of extremist Islamist groups that operate in the United States and elsewhere, they have different sexual ethics than the SPLC. And some of them even advocate violence as a way of resolving
0: it.
3: And to not have those groups on the list gives everything away. This was simply an effort to go after groups that tend to vote Republican. And the media got the joke. And so that's why they would treat the SPLC as legitimate when it wasn't.
0: Yep.
3: It does remind me, by the way, one time I published a story about Jeff Sessions speaking to Alliance Defending Freedom while he was the attorney general. And it was an off-the-record speech, but I got access to the speech and I published it like in the interest of transparency and disclosure. And the SPLC went after me for publishing it. Like it's wrong to do journalism.
0: Oh, but it sounds pretty hateful, Molly. Did you get any of their money? Because at least that would have been
3: no.
0: The upshot. Of course you didn't, because they don't actually believe it with you. They spend their money elsewhere on their other priorities. Again, not a legitimate watchdog the way that they were treated by so many, but indeed a vicious partisan attack dog. Molly Hemingway, editor-in-chief at The Federalist, as she just mentioned, Fox News contributor, our colleague here. Check out her best-selling book, her latest best-selling book, Alito, available everywhere at MZ Hemingway on social. Thanks, Molly.
3: Thank you.
0: We'll be right back.
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5: My name is Peter Squeecherini. I'm a retired Navy captain, and I served in the Navy for about 30 years on ships. 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And it's because of the crew and the people.
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7: Fox News. I'm Tom Graham. President Trump downplaying concerns over rising inflation during the war with Iran.
8: The consumer price index jumped to more than 4% year over year in May, but President Trump says he's not concerned. The president says that's because he predicts prices will plummet once military action is over in Iran.
9: When the war is over?
10: Yes.
9: It's coming down.
8: Energy prices are largely fueling the rising inflation.
7: Fox's Jared Halpern, California, Santa Clara County, suing the Trump administration to block the construction of a new ICE facility, fearing it could become a detention center. State Attorney General Rob Bonta.
11: There is a whole amendment in the U.S. Constitution, the 10th Amendment, that provides for states' rights, state sovereignty.
7: The Trump administration argues they're attempting to enforce the nation's immigration laws and have the right to do so. 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
3: I'm John Saucier, and this is a Fox News alert. U.S. Central Command says U.S. military has launched what they're calling defensive airstrikes against targets in Iran. Secretary of War Pete Hegseth says these strikes are sent with a message.
4: Those strikes that will happen tonight will be strong. They will be clear. If they have it happen tomorrow night, they will be strong and they will be clear.
3: Well, they are happening now. It comes after Iranian forces believed to have downed a U.S. military helicopter earlier this week. The two U.S. pilots that were on that chopper are safe. Republican Senator John Kennedy telling Fox Business the United States has successfully eliminated Iran's nuclear ballistic missile program and weakened its economy.
5: We have injured severely both the public and private sector of Iran. It'll be 20 years, probably cost $1 trillion. For them to recover.
3: President Trump says U.S. is successfully guiding oil tankers through the Strait of Hormuz despite the Navy's blockade. 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

0: for the one, the only Jesse Kelly. 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
8: A second day of strikes. I'm Lisa LaSera, Fox News. U.S. Central Command says it's attacking multiple targets in Iran.
9: We've heard of explosions occurring at ports along the Strait of Hormuz and along the Iranian coast. We've heard that Kish Island has been hit, Keshem Island, as well as sites in western Tehran.
8: Fox's Jennifer Griffin in Washington this morning. President Trump said more strikes were coming after the downing of a U.S. military helicopter in the Strait of Hormuz yesterday. Secretary of War Pete Hegseth told reporters earlier,
10: the War Department is prepared to set the terms to ensure that we get the kind of deal President Trump expects.
8: President Trump says the U.S. is sneaking oil past the Strait of Hormuz, saying ships were getting through due to the destruction of Iran's radar equipment. And President Trump urging Congress to renew expiring spy programs soon.
11: An extension of FISA provisions is in question because of President Trump's choice to become Director of National Intelligence.
12: I would say this. He's going to be there for a short while we pick somebody else. We're interviewing five different people. They're all very good, very different. And we'll put somebody there.
11: But the president says Bill Pulte, the Federal Housing Finance Agency director, will serve as acting DNI later this month and focus on shrinking the size of the office. The selection has raised bipartisan objections over Pulte's credentials.
8: Fox's Jared Halpern at the White House. The House vote on FISA is scheduled for tomorrow. The FBI is seizing evidence at a Southern California chemical plant where a tank overheated last month, forcing 50,000 people to evacuate.
13: A federal judge authorizing the seizure of documents and records related to methyl methacrylate, the highly flammable liquid in the tank used to make plastics and coatings. The warrant also covers records of any equipment used to cool or regulate the chemical's temperature.
8: Fox's Lisa Brady. 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
8: New video reviews claims that a transmission line sparked last year's deadly Eaton Fire in Los Angeles County.
17: Lawyers for Eaton Fire victims say newly released footage from January 7th of last year shows two bright flashes at the base of a Southern California Edison transmission tower. At the same moment, Edison's records show two electrical faults on a line 5 miles away where flames were recorded. Lawyers allege an old idle transmission line is to blame for the inferno. Edison has not accepted responsibility.
18: As with all evidence in an ongoing investigation, these things are part of the broader analysis. Southern California Edison takes these matters very seriously.
17: Utility Rep. Kathleen Dunleavy speaking with LA's Fox 11 News. The state and county are conducting their own investigation, and the LA County DA is weighing criminal charges. Kristen Goodwin, Fox News.
8: What our nation's standardized test for elementary and middle school students shows improvement for younger students since the pandemic, but scores for older kids haven't moved.
19: The long-term trend assessment test is given to 9 and 13-year-olds, and the latest scores are from the 2024-25 school year. 71% of 9-year-olds reached the benchmark in reading. 84% reached it in math, and that's a few points higher than it was in 2022. But among 13-year-olds, only 58% reached the reading benchmark and 70% in math, which is no better than it was a few years ago. While researchers noted some significant learning loss during COVID, standardized test scores had been declining for nearly a decade before the pandemic hit. Jessica Rosenthal, Fox News.
8: The late actor Laurence Olivier, arguably Britain's greatest stage actor ever, has been honored with a blue plaque that's been placed at the London home where he grew up. The plaque at 21 Lupus Street in Pimlico was unveiled by Sir Ian McKellen. The London Blue Plaque program began more than 150 years ago. They commemorate notable people who made London home at some point. I'm Lee Silasera. This is Fox News.
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23: 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Ooh.
0: Welcome back to the Jesse Kelly Show. I am Lydia Serra, and I'm filling in for the one, the only Jesse Kelly. You can catch me on Newsmax this week, 9 a.m. to noon, and Friday at 6 p.m. filling in for Carl Higbee. And you can follow me on social media at Lydia News, LIDIANEWS, because obviously you can't spell Serrani. It's with a C. So I just say Lydia News. That's it. I've been doing news since I was like, I want to say 19 years old. If you count my internship, and my first internship ever was at The View with Barbara Walters. Yes, that's how old I am. And, she's rolling in her grave right now like a Costco rotisserie chicken at what that show has become. I've been following this case, the Carmelo Anthony case, Austin Metcalf. He's put behind bars for 35 years. What an idiot. Why wouldn't you just take a plea deal? They got you dead to rights. The jury took, 2.5 hours to find him guilty. They're so delusional. And you know what's really frightening? To me, it's this family, they seem to be grifters, okay? It appears that they are grifters, these families, because they raised a boatload of money. We're talking about, I'm reading some estimates of $1 million. They didn't get this kid some great attorney. No, they got him a public defender. They got him a public defender. So now he was found guilty, 35 years, and now it's all about race. Now everything is racist. It's because he's black. Oh, and because the victim is white. No, it's because your kid brought a knife to a track meet, and he went into their tent and started a fight. So how can you claim self-defense if you're the one with the knife and you're the one that went into their tent? Okay. So it's just, it's sad if you think about it, because now this 19-year-old kid, Carmelo Anthony, his life is over. Threw it away. It's over. He's appealing the conviction. And of course, the 17-year-old Austin Metcalf, he's dead. It's truly, truly horrific. 35 years, probably should have got life behind bars because he took his life, sort of life for a life. And he'll get out even if he gets out in 30 years, 35 years. He's 19. He'll still have plenty of life left in him. And then to make matters worse, you got people race baiting, and the white hatred is coming out in full force. And here's what one protester had to say. Let's play clip number 12.
1: Why do we have to care anymore? Why are we even here? To be honest, why are we here? Well, we're here for, because if we take up for ourselves, we go to jail. If we don't, we die. So it's a catch 22 in this situation. What do you want us to do? What do you want us to do at this point? What? I'm lost for words. I don't know what to do. I got 5 boys. I don't know what. I ain't got nothing to tell them no more. You can't walk away no more.
2: Rest in peace, Trayvon Martin.
0: Oh, God. How about stop committing crimes? How about stop committing crimes? How about you guys are the minority of the population, you're committing the majority of the crimes? How about that? How about that? If you look at the per capita crime, how about that? How about the majority of, you know what the number one killer of black people is? It's other black people. Okay? Stop killing people. How about you tell your kid you shouldn't have brought a knife to a track meet? How about that? How about you? I would have beat the crap out of my kid. That's what I always said. It's so despicable. And the way they're antagonizing these black protesters, antagonizing the Austin Metcalf protesters. He's dead. There's no bringing him back. You can still go to jail and visit your kid. You wanted to be in a gated community, right? Well, now he's in a gated community. He's going to be behind bars for at least 35 years, God willing, right? You know, this is what the left does. When they just want to be the victim, the perpetual victim. They don't want to take any responsibility for the wrong that they have committed, right? It's sad. It really is. It's just really sad the way the world is, everything's so divisive and right and wrong has become, you know, upside down. I want you to take a listen to this one. This is a flashback from CNN. This woman, Ashley Allison, and listen to how she spoke about OJ. And I guarantee you, this is how they still feel about him to this day. And they think what he did is justifiable because he killed 2 white people. Clip 9.
4: Also, just how Black Americans feel about policing. It's not like O.J. Simpson was the leader of the civil rights movement of his era. You know, he wasn't a social justice leader, but he represented something for the Black community in that moment, in that trial, particularly because there were 2 white people who had been killed. And the history around how Black people have been persecuted during slavery, there were just so many layers.
0: Persecuted during slavery, that was a long time ago. Get over it. Get over it. I am so sick and tired. How about like every culture, everybody has experienced some sort of persecution. Everything. The Jews, the Persians, we got over it. The Chinese, the Albanians, the Italians. You know, the largest lynching that's ever happened here in the United States was not black. It was Italians. Italians in the South. You know, remember those signs that said Italians need not apply? I mean, there has been racism, xenophobia, whatever you want to call it, with everybody. Get over it. Why are you guys still in the projects? Why are you guys still the black? They're still talking about reparations. Reparations for what? We deserve reparations for what you guys are doing to our communities, for the police resources that you keep draining. How about that? How about that? I mean, my parents came here with absolutely nothing from a communist socialist country. I'm talking about, well, it was former Yugoslavia. right? They came from absolutely nothing. My parents had very little education, not because they're not smart, but because they grew up in the mountains. There was no schools, right? They had to work the farm. And my parents came here with nothing. And they became millionaires. They did very, very well for themselves just by working their butts off. Saving, working their butts off, doing the jobs nobody wanted to do. My mother was a cleaning lady. My dad was a handyman. They pulled their money, they saved their money, and they bought properties. And that's what a lot of, legal immigrants that wanted to assimilate and achieve the American dream do. They're that not like what we're seeing now, not like what we're seeing in the Somali community, right? Not just saying, give me the government, give me money. I'll tell you this, my mother-in-law, she came to this country when she was a kid. Her mother was a widow. Husband died. She had 9 kids. She came to America with 9 children. 9. Can you imagine that? Never on public assistance. Never. Never on public assistance. All the kids worked. They started working like my mother-in-law was working like she remembers like at 10 years old, working at the supermarket. Yes, I'm not saying a 10-year-old should be working. But that's the mentality of a real immigrant that really wants to be in this country, that does not want to be a burden on the system. And yet you have people that are born and raised here in this country, their parents born and raised here in this country. They have every opportunity rolled out, given to them on a platter, and they want to cry persecution, racism, the white man's holding me down. No, your mind is holding you down. Carmelo Anthony, you know why that kid did with what he did? Why he killed Austin Metcalf? Why he thought it was okay to bring a knife to a track meet and go start some BS? Because of his parents. Because of his grandma. Because this mentality that you can do whatever you want and that everything is owed to you. Everything is owed to you and you're gonna get in somebody's face. I mean, it's disheartening. It's disheartening because that kid, maybe Carmelo could have been something. You know, maybe Austin could have been something, and now a tragedy unfolded. And who's to blame? Carmelo Anthony's parents, his environment, because they created that criminal, because he's a criminal now. I'm Lydia Serrani, filling in for the one, the only Jesse Kelly. You can follow me on social media. I've got some good videos there. You'll see the Belfast attempted beheading. You'll see the victim there. You'll also see an incident that I incurred, that I happened to stumble upon today, a guy with a fake gun in the middle of Midtown Manhattan, and I call the police, all that. Lydia News, LIDIANEWS. We'll be right back.
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0: is the Jesse Kelly Show. I am Lydia Serrani, Lydia News, L-I-D-I-A, two I's, news like you watch on TV. You can follow me on social media, just put that in, and you can watch me on Newsmax, 9 a.m. to noon this week, and also on Friday I'm doing a doubleheader, 6 p.m., filling in for Carl Higbee. I'm looking at the news right now. President Trump is bombing the S out of Iran. Bombing will stop shortly. He needs to just decimate them at this point. You are not dealing. I don't know if you heard my interview at the end of the first hour. I talked to General Blaine Holt. This regime, they want to die. So let's send them. Let them go to their wannabe, their delusional imaginary virgins and whatever they think is going to greet them in their weird version of heaven. You know, it's funny. You ever see those videos online when they talk about how the Muslim heaven is? You know, I'm not saying all Muslims, but I'm talking about the ones that, you know, the radical ones or whatever. Maybe all of them, I don't know. So they talk about it. It's always about a guy's version of heaven. And then when they try to provoke them and say, well, what about women? When they die, what happens to them? And they don't really answer the question. And you know why they don't answer the question? Because they don't think women are really human. They think of women as kind of subhuman, as serving a purpose to serve men, as vessels to have children. That's why in the Islamic religion, if you get a divorce, the children go automatically to the husband. That's why women don't get divorced. Women are considered property by men. And yet you have the liberals here embracing them. You have women protesting here, right here in New York City, protesting for this regime, for Hamas, for Palestinians. And listen, I don't want innocent people to be killed. The Iranian people, we've seen what they've done here, that when they come to the United States, they assimilate into our culture. You see Beverly Hills, they're rich. They do very well. They love America. You see them out in the streets. I mean, they're the number one victims of the Iranian regime. They killed, 45,000 of their own people? Look what they do to women. If they have their hair showing, they spit on them. And yet the Democrats here, the left, the Muslim has now become their new pet project. If I was a black person, I'd be upset, because it used to be black people they felt sorry for. And now it's the Muslims. Now they're the ones that they love so much. So President Trump saying he spoke directly with top Iranian officials. I think President Trump is doing everything he can to end this war. I know Megyn Kelly and whoever others, they think, oh, he shouldn't have done this. He was listening to Israel. You know what? He should have done this probably about 47 years ago. How about the Iranian hostage crisis? I mean, we could go on and on. This should have been done a long time ago. I think Reagan, I think Jimmy Carter, they all failed us. They should have done it. And that's why President Trump is always cleaning up other people's messes. If it wasn't for a president... Look at that. Look at the border is closed now, right? And they're complaining about the economy. Inflation is about 3%. Joe Biden, it was 9%. Gas prices, okay, they're higher than what they were. They're still, I think, 30, 40% cheaper than what they were with Joe Biden. And this is temporary. With Joe Biden, it was only going to get worse. And I'm looking at online. They're now calling Trump the commander in sleep because he closed his eyes. I mean, Joe Biden saw dead people. Joe Biden couldn't get off the stage. Joe Biden was tripping and falling. Joe Biden didn't know who people were when he met them. And the media played cover for him. That's what's really scary here, is I became a journalist because I believed in telling the truth, in being a fact finder, in being a voice for the people, speaking for the person who can't speak. And I looked at having a microphone as a privilege, as some kind of sacred responsibility. Now you have activists on TV, as CNN and the MS Now and the CBS. Scott Pelley at CBS, what a big head, figuratively and literally. You are so irrelevant. You are such a loser. You are such a loser getting paid tens of millions of dollars. Listen, I get it. I would be pissed too if my executive producer was fired and my two you know, correspondents, Sharon Alfonsi and Celia Vega. I get it. You're pissed. But who are you to like curse out your new EP, curse out Barry Weiss, who, by the way, is now going to be head of editorial at CNN. So now they're all freaking out because you've got this woman who leans right. Barry Weiss is, I don't even think she's a conservative? I mean, we know she leans right. I think she's kind of like a common sense person, if you ask me. Now they're all freaking out that she's not some crazy radical left libtard. Like, that's what these people are. Such victims. They're such losers. Oh, we're going to write the course of this ship, Sonny Hostin said. Shut up. These people, I can't stand them. That's why, you know what? I just like, oh, okay. I'm just not even going to deal with you. I'm not even going to talk to you because you're stupid. You're just stupid. The stuff that people say, if it wasn't for President Trump, we would be overrun. The invasion would be complete. 30 million, 40 million gotaways. You should have seen Midtown Manhattan zigzagging around. They're still everywhere. We don't know who these people are. So I talked about it at the top of the last hour, but I walked by. I mean, people have become immune to like garbage, right? And I saw this guy. He looked deranged. He's walking around with a gun. He was just pacing back and forth and going, kill, kill, kill, kill, kill, kill, kill. And my friends and I, my producer, walking across the street, getting a coffee. And nobody's paying any mind to this guy walking with this long gun. I put the video on my social media, Lydia News. You can see it. I did the aftermath because I called 911 like a normal person would instead of videoing him, because you can't video and be on the phone at the same time. So that's why that Belfast, Ireland video, that woman's like, hey, you don't, you know, I'm trying to do my Irish. What are you doing to that man over there? It's like, no, why didn't you do something? Get some pepper spray. I have pepper spray. Do something. Spray the guy in the face. I know he's got, you're just watching him trying to behead somebody in the middle of the street. Do something. So I did something, called 911, jumped behind a white van, and they got him. It was a fake gun. But still, like, this isn't normal. We should not accept the abnormal, right? And these Democrats, they're not normal. They're abnormal. Don't be friends with them. Just don't even talk to them. Don't, if somebody wants to talk nonsense, don't invite them to Thanksgiving. I'm tired of us being nice. They're mistaking our kindness for weakness. I'm Lydia Serrani, filling in for Jesse Kelly. When we come back, we got a lot more to talk about President Trump, about the economy, and President Trump saying the bombing will stop shortly. Come on, just keep it going. I say do it all night long, baby.
1: Good news. 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
4: I'm Tom Rigotti. The U.S. military launches a second round of fresh strikes on Iran. Fox's Jennifer Griffin is in Washington.
5: We've heard of explosions occurring at ports along the Strait of Hormuz and along the Iranian coast. We've heard that Kish Island has been hit, Keshem Island, as well as sites in western Tehran.
4: Iran's president calls President Trump's threats a sign of desperation. Opening statements have taken place in the trial of the man accused of sparking one of the most destructive wildfires in Los Angeles history.
6: A federal prosecutor telling a jury in Los Angeles, Jonathan Rindernecht was motivated by resentment of the rich when he allegedly set a fire in the Pacific Palisades on New Year's Day of last year. A defense attorney arguing the 30-year-old is no arsonist and tried to stop the fire by calling 911 when he saw it break out.
4: That's Fox's Kristen Goodwin. 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
3: Fighter jets over the skies of Iran. I'm Lisa Lacera, Fox News. A second round of strikes against multiple targets. Fox's Trey Yingston in Tel Aviv spoke with President Trump in the Situation Room a short time ago.
4: The president tells Fox News that 49 Tomahawk missiles were used to hit targets inside of Iran, some of them as close as 40 miles from the Iranian capital of Tehran. The president said that U.S. fighter jets are also operating over the skies of Iran, taking out radar systems and air defense systems in the southwestern part of the country, close to the Persian Gulf.
3: The president tells Fox Israel is not involved in the strikes.
4: This is all taking place as the Iranians are trying to get the United States to stop the bombing campaign. President Trump told me that Iran called him tonight. Top Iranian officials and President Trump spoke directly, according to the commander-in-chief tonight, as the president was sitting in the Situation Room. And he told me that the Iranians asked them to stop bombing.
3: Iran state media cites a senior official as saying President Trump's claim about contact with Iranian officials is cover to avoid war against Iran. The House set to vote tomorrow on a measure to extend the law that allows the U.S. to gather intelligence abroad until July 2nd.
5: I certainly hope that everyone will do the right thing, put politics aside for a short-term extension. We're not asking for anything heroic here, just that we keep the American people safe.
3: Speaker Mike Johnson, Democrats say they won't support it unless the appointment of Bill Pulte as acting director of national intelligence is pulled and a permanent replacement is nominated. The Florida Supreme Court allowing new U.S. House districts drawn by Republicans to be used in the midterm elections. Attorneys for voters who had sued argued the new districts violate a state constitutional ban on partisan gerrymandering. 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